0: 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I'm Mitch Gell with Peter Vrionis. It is 1-1 between the Hurricanes and the Canadiens after one period of play. Coming up next, we'll get you caught up with the out-of-town scoreboard here on TSN 690.
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0: Welcome back to Montreal Canadiens Hockey here on TSN 690. I'm Mitch Gell with Peter Vrionis. Out of town scoreboard. CF Montreal in action tonight. That game can be heard on CJAD 800. We are in the 24th minute of play. DC United is up on CF Montreal by a score of 1-0. Also, NHL out-of-town scoreboard, where there's no games, but the Colorado Avalanche now in big trouble after losing the first two games on home ice. Game 3 of the Western Conference Final goes tomorrow in Las Vegas. Avalanche and the Golden Knights will see if Cale Makar can play after missing the first two games with an injury. Coming up next, the second period of play between Montreal and Carolina. Scores all tied up at one. Victor Finley and John Goyens with the call on TSN 690.
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2: Back at Lenovo Center, just getting ready for game two, period number two in Raleigh, as the Canadiens and Carolina Hurricanes are tied at one. Victor Finley on the call tonight with John Goyens. Much different look for Carolina on the ice in game two compared to what we saw in game one, but despite that, it is still a 1-1 tie, and the Montreal Canadiens have scored in every first period since game six of the first round. Of course, that was the 1-0 overtime win for Tampa Bay, so every game since then, the Habs, John, have put up at least one goal in the first 20 minutes.
3: Yeah, and it's important, right? Especially when you start every series on the road, it's that much more impactful, and it bails you out of situations where you give up the first goal, and it bails you out when you might have a bit of a sluggish start, and it just takes that one moment to prove to yourself and your team that you're in it, and it puts the other team, the opponent, on notice.
2: Getting set for a face-off at center. The Canadiens will start this period on the power play. Svechnikov is in the box for another 16 seconds or less. Battle off the draw. It's won by Carolina, and they'll just push it deep into Montreal territory. Habs will pick it up, and they're not going to have much time left here on this man advantage. 3 seconds on it through center. Suzuki over the line. Nice little move. It's picked off by Martinook and played out and angled off the boards. Almost got it right to Svechnikov. It's a good thought from Martinook. Just unable to get that puck to sit down enough. As we are 5-on-5. Canadiens to center. Dobson turns back into his own zone. And behind his own net.
3: Had that connected, that would have been right out of the movie Color of Money with Paul Newman and Tom Cruise using that sidewall to make that connected pass for a breakaway goal.
2: Here's Sean Walker in his own zone. He'll race ahead to center. Down the left side. Played in off the boards. It'll be scooped up by Alexandre Carrier. He'll flutter it to center. Bouncing into the Carolina zone. Taken away by the Canes. Out to center. It's flung right back in by Newhook. Freddie Anderson rips it around the boards. Out to center. Caden Gula gets on it. Fans on the pass. And he's pressured here by Seth Jarvis with the Habs back off. And finds some space as it's tipped through center right to Taylor Hall. And give it away. Well, they're going to call this offside on Montreal, and the Canadiens might be a little unlucky right there.
3: Yeah, a little unlucky because it's Keandre Miller that brings it back into the offensive zone. The linesman saying that Keandre Miller's stick got swiped, and that's why he called it offside. But going back to that bank play by Martinook, it almost connected, and it's Svechnikov. It's a matter of a foot or so, and Svechnikov would have had a mini breakaway.
2: In behind the Montreal net, Dobish plays it around. It's bounced out to center. And Carolina settle it down. 2 minutes and 55 seconds. Check that, 1 minute, 55 seconds into the second period here. Still tied at one in game two. Habs in their own zone. Deneau gave it away. That's tipped in front by Jankowski and just wide as Dobish has a player stick caught up in his skate.
3: It's caught in his pad in the bottom loop, and it was William Carrier who had to go back to the bench to get a new one while Dobish struggled to get it out of his pad.
2: He did get it out and just tossed it into the corner as the Canadiens back in their own end. Behind the net, Carolina try and center. Good stick by Dobish, rejects the pass. Out to center it goes. Kapanen, far side. Knocked away by Chatfield. Picked up by Jackson Blake through center. Speeding in far side. Backhands it round the boards. All the way to Chatfield. Passed around back to the line for Blake. Looking through the middle for Hall. Goes over to the far corner. Taylor Hall off to Logan Stankoven. Up high, Slavin. One touch right to Blake. Back up high, Jackson Blake. Throws it to the net. That's rattled around and settled down by Kirby Dock. He's able to get it to center. And he'll pick it up again there. As the Canadians start a line change, Dock skates it in deep. Spins it around the boards. Near side, Blake. Gets away into the corner for Nick Suzuki. Able to take this away, feed it to the line. Gouley cross ice for Alexandre Carrier. Chopped down low by Caulfield. Around for Nick Suzuki, back to the line. Here's Gouley with a shot. That doesn't get through traffic. Now here's Slavkovsky into the slot. Over to Suzuki, that gets away. Comes over to Cole Caulfield though. His shot, looking for a redirect in front, that missed. And Carolina able to forge ahead to center. They desperately need a line change here, and they will get it. Gouley. Up for Slavkovsky. Canadians played all the way through center. They've iced the puck here with 15:41 to go in the second period.
3: Again, great pace by both teams, but there's this play by Nick Suzuki in the offensive zone. Pass in the high slot, well above the tops of circles. He fakes it, spins, falls on one knee, and is still able to make a move and then thread the needle to the next available player. He doesn't need to be on both feet to make extremely smart and skilled plays.
2: D-zone faceoff win for the Habs. Out to center. Here's Caulfield off the far side. That's an easy save for Freddie Anderson. And the Hurricanes hoist it to center. Jake Evans plays it back into his own zone. Matheson. Down the far side, stolen away by Andrei Svechnikov. Moves in on Dobson. Turns back. Svechnikov with a shot. Trickles wide off the body. Round to the far side. Miller. Passes down low. Seth Jarvis now. Trying to shake off Jake Evans. He'll pass it off for Sean Walker. Walker trying to move in. We go back to the blue line. There's Sebastian Aho on it. Svechnikov near side. Back to Aho. Miller up top. Backhands that around. Everything's still on the outside here for Carolina. As it's taken away by Evans. Trying to play it out to center. And it is pushed ahead by Newhook. It'll be picked up by Demidov and play it in as the Habs need a line change.
3: And for all that zone time, everything on the perimeter looked great, looked cute, but it led to nothing. No shot attempts, no shots on net.
2: Here's William Carrier, drives in for Carolina, tried to center that. That'll be escorted away by Jaden Struble and flung out to center. Now Robinson back in on the near side. Centering try, taken away by Montreal. And Deneau moves it down ice. Josh Anderson busting in behind the net. Anderson tried to center for Deneau. It's off his foot. And over for Texier in the far corner. He'll carry it around near side. Under pressure. Hurricanes able to alleviate it out through center. And Lane Hudson will pick it up behind his own net. Canadians move ahead to center ice. Zach Bolduc ends up playing it out right into the Montreal bench with 13:25 to go in the second. We will step aside here. Not a whole lot going on so far in period number two, as we are still tied at one apiece on Habs Hockey on TSN 690.
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1: 13:25 remaining in the second period of play. Shots are 2-1 Carolina in this period, John. It's been a high pace second period, but it's not leading to a whole lot of offensive opportunities on either end of the ice.
2: No, not at all. And you got to wonder if, especially Rod Brendamore, with the offensive zone time and possession that they're having for all their movement, they are the epitome right now of don't mistake activity for productivity, because it's leading to nowhere. And when they get these long stretches and these long looks in the offensive zone and it leads to nothing, you're letting Montreal off the hook. And we know when Montreal's let off the hook, they find a way to build on their score.
1: Hurricanes in their own zone. They'll push ahead to center. Robinson hands it off to Carrier, broken up by Montreal. Able to fling it out to center. They're going to glove, or they're going to whistle this down, pardon me, for a glove pass on Carolina.
2: And again, Montreal just doesn't seem to be fazed. I'm sure there's fans listening to this, hearing that they've only got three shots on net, or watching and listening to our broadcast at the same time. But beyond the shot clock, watch how they react when they don't have the puck. Watch how they're reacting in the D zone. Watch how they're cutting down on odd man rushes against. What they're doing is, it's a bit of a cat and mouse game, but they're going to find their way to pad their lead or create a lead, especially if Carolina doesn't start becoming more efficient with the puck.
1: Canadians on it behind their own net. Here's Dobish. They'll rip it off the glass, not out. Dobson under pressure down low. Hurricanes trying to wrench it loose. As it does spill out towards Slafkovský. Comes right back down low, tied up again for a moment. And now Nick Suzuki on it. He'll rip it ahead to center. Two on two, Caulfield with Slafkovský. Near side, Slafkovský back to Caulfield. Through the middle now, Suzuki into the play and ran into a couple sticks. So it goes behind the net. Slafkovský carries it around, flings it wide. And that'll be picked up by Jacob Slavin. We'll just toss it up and out to center. Habs back to center. Slafkovský plays it in deep. Here's Evanson to the forecheck with Alex Newhook. Taken away by Carolina. Svechnikov passes it over. Played right in on Dobish from center ice. He's forced to glove that down, and he's got to hang on tight for the whistle.
2: And they're not going to be able to change because of the shot attempt coming from the neutral zone. But it looked like Jarvis got a piece of this in the neutral zone right there and deflected it. Then it takes a wicked bounce, and Dobish does his best job to not to like assume anything and gets his body behind it and get its glove on it.
1: So 11:43 to go in the second period. Still tied at one in game two, and we'll face off to the blocker side on Dobish. Faceoffs were 50-50 in game one, and they're 50-50 right now in game two as well. Eight for Montreal, eight for Carolina. The Hurricanes win this one. And then it's given away immediately, or rather taken away by Demidov. He'll carry it to center, but right back in come the Canes. Sebastian Aho zips the pass over to Sean Walker. That gets away from him. And the Canadians down low with it. Newhook looking out to center. Here's Demidov moving in, drops it off, and a good back check by Walker denies the shot. Back from the line now. Habs with another try. Goes wide off a body. Evans behind the net. Looking for a play in front. Goes back to the line for Struble. That's a hot pass to handle, but he was able to hold it in. As Demidov in the corner is stripped of the puck. And the Hurricanes knock it out to center. Seth Jarvis on it. And just toss it into the Montreal zone. Up to the line. This will be carried out to center by Texier. He's got speed. Lost his footing, though. And here go the Canadian, rather the Carolina Hurricanes the other way. So it's bounced around near side at the Montreal blue line. Deneau fires it back down ice. Anderson, far side. Big shot from Texier. That one might have got a piece of Freddie Anderson. As back to center come the Hurricanes. William Carrier left wing. All the way into the far corner. Gets it over to Stankoven. Back to the point. Nikishin. Rister sails wide. Now Gostisbehere. Down low again. Try to curl it in front is William Carrier. No luck there. Stankoven far side. To the point. Big shot from Nikishin is blocked by Philip Deneau. As William Carrier handles it down low behind the net. Hands off to Gostisbehere. Far side Stankoven. Little bobble and the puck gets away out to center. Hurricanes in the middle of the line change. Stankoven tosses it in. Robinson gets to it for Carolina and shot off the far side is stopped by Dobish. Habs skaters have been out there a while now. As Robinson down low to the point for Chatfield. Back around it goes for Ehlers. Played behind the net for Jankowski. Up high in the zone, Jankowski near side. Off to Robinson, cycles over to Ehlers. Ehlers long shot, redirected by Dobish. It stays in play off the glass. As Dobish got caught up with Robinson, there's going to be a penalty here on Montreal. And it's going to be Jakub Dobish who takes it. And the Hurricanes will go to the man advantage.
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1: 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We got ourselves a 1-1 tie. Back in a moment here on Habs Hockey on TSN 690.
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2: 8:52 to go in the second period of game two. We've got ourselves a 1-1 tie in Raleigh, and Carolina are going to the power play for the second time tonight. They're 0-for-1, and Jakub Dobish takes the two-minute minor here for Montreal, John.
3: Yeah, and it doesn't look like much, but at the end of the day, in his position, he can't be getting caught up with Robinson right there and causing, and again, this is an avoidable penalty. It's an unnecessary action by Dobesh, and he's got to hope that he does his job and the rest of the penalty killers do theirs, and this doesn't spark Carolina.
2: Canes win the faceoff. Gosh, this bear looks to move it down low. Matheson's all over Seth Jarvis. They've got it tied up along the far side boards, right by the hash marks. Jordan Staal trying to wedge it loose. Still jousting away. It comes free for Svechnikov. Carries behind the net. Feeds the point for Gosh, this bear. Off to the left side. Jarvis. Back up the wing for Raho. Cross ice. There's a one-time drive by Svechnikov, but it's wide. Now Raho. Down low to Jarvis. Pressured again by Matheson. Jarvis throws it to the line for Gostisbehere. Long wrister. That took a redirect, but off the glass. Near side, Raho to the point. Gostisbehere. Good play to hold it in. Raho. Svechnikov. Looped over to the far side. Jarvis drops it back. Half the power play gone. Gostisbehere up high. Far side, Jarvis cross ice again. This time the stick disintegrates on Aho off the one-timer. Hurricanes able to hold it in. It'll get set up again. Right side, Aho. Back for Gostisbehere. Far side, Jarvis, back to Gostisbehere, and he'll rip that one wide off the glass. Comes over to Aho, 25 seconds to go in the power play. Gostisbehere at the line, far side, Jarvis to Aho. Moving it around up high, Svechnikov up top. Gostisbehere shot, that's stopped by Dobish, rolls in behind for Sebastian Aho. Back out front for Svechnikov, looking for the backdoor option. That misses, and the puck rolls to center. Power play is over.
3: And that entire power play was in the zone the entire time, and only one shot on net got through.
2: Stankova tries to throw it to the net. That's cut off by Newhook. He'll dart down ice for Montreal. Bolduc near side drifts it wide. Kapanen to the line. Dobson with a try. That goes wide of the mark. 6:30 to go in the second after that penalty kill for Montreal. Hurricanes are 0-for-2 tonight. We're still tied at 1. Shots are 11-4 for Carolina in this game. Dobson at the blue line. Long shot. That's off bodies in front. And here goes Stankoven to center ice. Just in over the Montreal line. It's taken away by the Habs. Gouley lobs it through center. Bouncing puck, far corner for Bolduc. He'll tap that around as Doc goes after it with Jackson Blake. Canes come away with it. As Nick Ehlers skates in over the Montreal line. Good pass to Stankoven. Far side followed by Struble. Pass to the inside is picked off and lobbed to center as Miller's got to get back. Struble chasing him down. Miller wins the battle. And Carolina move it through center quickly, and the pass intended for Ehlers goes astray and allows Montreal to catch it behind the net here as Lane Hutson moves it ahead. Up to center, here's Suzuki, drops it off. Slavkovsky back over to Suzuki, far side, past Jankowski. Runs into traffic along the boards though, and it'll be taken away, swept forward by Slavin. And played all the way out. This could be icing. It will be on Carolina with 5:01 remaining in the second.
3: Slafkovský got his stick whacked out of his hand down low. He didn't like it. Tried to get the referee's attention. But the longer Carolina plays this kind of way, plays this kind of style where they're looking for that perfect one-timer, they're looking for the perfect tic-tac-toe play, they're letting Montreal, with only four shots on net, hang around. And we know what happens to teams when they leave, let Montreal hang around. At this point, I feel Montreal's next shot on net could be a difference maker in this early game.
2: Here's Gouley down the near side, and that ends up wide as he might have been trying to pass that in front for Deneau. Another shot that steered away to the line. Gouley, another try. That one skips well wide off a body in front. Canes loft it to center. Gouley settles it down. He'll snap it down the left side. Texier rolls it in. Battles with Jacob Slavin. It's taken away by Aho. Played out to center. Josh Anderson bounces it in. Carolina settle it down. Move back into the Montreal zone. No icing. Here's a long shot. That one hit the crossbar off the far side. As the Canadians will settle it down. That was a bit of a hope play from Carolina. It almost cashes in as we stay tied at one. Canadians play it to center. It'll be chipped in from there. Keandre Miller around the boards. To the line, out to center. Taken away by Evans. Evans curls it over, but no one home on the right side. Here goes Jankowski, moves in through the middle. Shot blocker side is fended off by Dobish. To the line, another try through to the net, doesn't make it. And here go the Habs through center. Demidov, left side, drops it back. That doesn't hit the mark. And here goes Jankowski again, by himself, right side. Trying to weave away from Struble. Down low, William Carrier. Ends up firing it all the way back out down the ice into the Carolina zone. 3:05 to go in period number two. Still tied at one. Canes through center. Ehlers dancing through the middle. He scores! How about that footwork from Nikolaj Ehlers? Dancing through the middle. Low shot beats Dobish, and Carolina are back on top 2-1.
3: So Ehlers coming down the off wing. He cuts to the middle, and it looks like he might go for a full spin or a drop pass. He puts it through Caulfield, and after his half spin, he then turns and calls his own number and fires it 5-hole on Dobesh. Great creative offensive play by Nick Ehlers.
2: Can you believe, John, that guy's never been a 30-goal man in the National Hockey League?
3: I wonder sometimes. It's just because sometimes he's just too fast with the puck, and he doesn't slow it down. But when you see a play like that, it makes you think, why can't that guy be a 90-point player?
2: Had 71 this year for Carolina, including 26 goals. And he's put the Canes back on top here, 2-1 with 2:48 to go in this second period. That'll be Ehlers' third of the playoffs at 17:03 from Martinook and Slavin. Canadians back at the attacking zone. Near side corner, Dock run into by Nikishin. Puck spills loose. Chopped at by Taylor Hall. Can't get it by Dobson. Centering try, and Matheson with a shot. That goes off bodies in front. Canadians trying to hold it in. Good play by Kapanen. And it does come out to center here. Canadians flatten it down in their own zone. Now pitchforked in to the Carolina end of the ice. Says it'll be Stankoven back to center. Tossed in by Nikishin. Puck rides right over to Oliver Kapanen. Under pressure off the board, Suzuki tries to skate it to center. That's turned over. Svechnikov move again. Good blocker save made by Jakub Dobish. Slafkovský the other way. Delayed offside here. Puck rolling in on Anderson, and he'll just shovel that aside for Carolina with 90 seconds to play in period number two. Kane's in over the line. Down low to the Montreal zone. Alexander Carrier will skip it all the way back down the ice, and this is going to go for an icing.
3: Yeah, you can tell right now Carolina's feeling it, but again, they just had a zone entry, and they go for that extra pass, and that allows Montreal to defend. They've got to keep pushing, because the longer Montreal hangs around, it just takes one, like we saw in the first period. Montreal's far from out of it, but they've got to find another gear offensively.
2: Hurricanes win the faceoff. Quick shot from the line is snagged by Dolbish, and he'll kill that for the whistle. Nikolai Ehlers with his third of the postseason has made it 2-1 Carolina. We are late in the second period. Back in a moment after this on Habs Hockey on TSN 690.
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2: 1:14 to go in the second period in what has been, at times, a punchless second period. But Nikolai Ehlers finds a breakthrough here for the only goal in it thus far. And it's 2-1 Carolina as the Habs still just five shots in the game.
3: Yeah, it's pretty crazy. But they just find a way to stick around. They've got to find another gear, though, offensively. They can't be satisfied with just playing this sitting back type of game and not generating anything offensively.
2: Here's Caulfield, the center, over the line. He's going to be whistled down offside.
3: And again, this is what Carolina does to a lot of teams. They get above pucks. They hold the middle. They'll give you actually a little bit more of the middle, and then they take away your kick-out options, and that causes the offside here for Caulfield. Montreal's got to find a way to get that gear, move the puck early, transition quicker with give and goes, and if necessary, place and chase.
2: Face-off weighted center for the Habs. It's fired in by Lane Hutson. Carolina in behind their own net. Picked up by Staal. It does trickle out to center ice. Ehlers retrieves it. Hands off. Kane's fired in from center ice. Dolbish plays it around. Back to the line. Long shot tipped in wide by Jordan Martinook. As William Carrier goes down for Carolina. Fans hollering for a penalty. They're not going to get one here.
3: He's leaking.
2: Habs out to center. Carolina play it back in. Dobson on it. 20 seconds to go here in the second stanza. Lane Hutson Stick handles in his own zone. Just 10 seconds to play here. He'll look down ice. Here goes Suzuki moving in. Fanned on the shot. And Freddie Anderson almost gave it away in front. But the Carolina Hurricanes get away with it in the last 5 seconds.
3: Texier just took a terrible penalty behind the play. He spears. Is that Gossesbear? He spears the player behind the play.
2: Might be Miller, John. That might be Keandre Miller.
3: Can't do that. Like, that's so far from the play. Good thing for our multiple screens here. He turns that blade over and just spears him.
2: So first off, William Carrier, takes the high stick from Dobson. That's not going to feel good. We're seeing the replay of that. And then Suzuki somehow gets a breakaway.
3: A good stick lift by Sveshnikov, it looked like, or Miller. Oh, it is Miller. Look at this. What are you doing?
2: That's, Texier got him right between the legs.
3: That's a minimum 4 minute right there.
2: Where did that come from, John?
3: Just unnecessary.
2: And they're going to review that for a five. I don't know if it's going to stand as a five, but it could still be, as you mentioned, John, a double minor, which is not helping Montreal any rate.
3: You got away with the one they missed on Carrier, right? Live to fight another day, and then you get a scoring chance, a mini breakaway, and Suzuki almost scores, like we just mentioned. That next shot could possibly go in. And you're coming out of this with a period with three shots on net, and you go and spear a guy with basically no time left on the clock.
2: So we're getting another look at it now. I mean, it's clearly intent by Texier on that, isn't there?
3: Oh, 100%. You could tell not only intent, you see the intent is absolutely there because you see how he turns over the stick blade. Here we go.
2: We're going to get a call.
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3: Oh! Rod Brendamore is shocked.
2: They call it a minor for slashing on Texier. So whether or not it's a 5, a 4, or 2, it's still going to be shorthanded here to start the second period, or to start the third period, rather, for the Montreal Canadiens. And they will trail this game 2-1. 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
10: Canes through center. Ehlers. Dancing through the middle. He scores! How about that footwork from Nikolai Ehlers? Dancing through the middle, low shot, beats Dobish, and Carolina are back on top 2-1. DeCandle's in his own zone, just 10 seconds to play here. He'll look down ice, here goes Suzuki moving in, fan of the shot, and Freddie Anderson almost gave it away in front. But the Carolina Hurricanes get away with it in the last 5 seconds.
11: Texier just took a terrible penalty behind the play. He spears. Is that Gossespierre? He spears the player behind the play.
10: Might be Miller, John. That might be Keandre Miller.
11: Can't do that. Like, that's so far from the play. Good thing for our multiple screens here. He turns that blade over and just spears him.
12: Welcome back to Montreal Canadiens Hockey on TSN 690. After 2 periods of play, the Carolina Hurricanes lead the Montreal Canadiens 2-1 in Game 2 of the Eastern Conference Final. Your second period scoring summary. Goal by Carolina at 17:03. Nikolai Ehlers, his third, from Jacob Slavin and Jalen Chatfield. It is time for the second intermission roundtable. 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Fans First. I'm Mitch Gallo with Peter Vrionis, and we welcome in our play-by-play man, Victor Finley. Victor, listening back to the highlights of that second period, maybe a low light, that play at the very end by Alexander Texier. I have to say, I'm shocked that that was only a 2-minute penalty.
13: Yep.
12: I'm shocked that it was called slashing. Yep. And if I'm Rod Brind'Amour, I'm really ticked off.
13: Yep, I mean, I'm with you on both of those things. I thought that was going to be a double minor for spearing. So it looked like there was some clear intent to it. I don't think, you know, it's not like he gave everything he had into that, but I mean, there was...
12: Yeah, you tell that to Keandre Miller.
13: Right, I know, right? So I'm really shocked. I'm shocked too at who it was. Like, I can't point to a single instance where Texier has done anything remotely close to that since joining the Canadiens. Can you?
12: No, I think he is a little bit of a swinger of the stick at times, but I've never seen him spear anybody.
13: Yeah,
12: no.
13: And just the timing of the penalty, the context of it, it's just such a bad penalty. So I'm really, really surprised that it's Texier doing that at that moment. That's, I think, what surprises me most of all out of anything there.
3: Now, Victor, just taking a look at these two teams, the way that they approach that second period, nothing really menacing from either squad until that Nikolaj Ehlers moment of brilliance. Like, Carolina was being kept to the outside, and then Montreal, I mean, you could count on one hand how many attempts they had at the net. So, I mean, that just was one of the worst periods that I think I've seen the Canadiens play since last series, of course, but very tentative. They look very tentative tonight. That's my takeaway.
13: Yeah, I mean, both teams, though, right? Like, to your point, there's not a lot going on the inside at all. And I also can't believe Suzuki got a breakaway in the last 10 seconds of the period. You know, like, we can't see what's going on down ice when the puck is back in the Montreal zone. Our field of vision here doesn't allow us to see that. So I don't know what happened there for him to get free, but you never see a breakaway when the opposing team gets set defensively like that, and somehow he got one out of that, and then Svechnikov with a good stick lift might have just saved a goal at the end there for Carolina. But that was the best offensive chance, other than maybe the Texier shot where that comes off a bit of a broken play. Yeah, Josh Anderson passes it over to him, and Freddie Anderson got a piece of it just enough. So that's about it, though, for the Canadiens, and you know, a lot of the same for Carolina. Lots of offensive zone time. Lots of speed, lots of pace, but just nothing to the inside. The power play doesn't even get out of the zone in the second attempt. The Canadiens never clear it, but again, the Canes get one shot on that power play, and it's they tried a couple one-timers. Svechnikov misses on one, Aho's stick breaks on the other, but at max, we're talking three shot attempts on that power play too. So there's just been a lot of, it's like two guys squaring up to fight, and no one's throwing punches yet. Just a lot.

0: scoring chances, kind of squeaks through five hole, and reminds me a little bit, Victor, of the goal he allowed to Byram in game one of the previous series, where when a goal beats you between the legs, and look, I know it's on the play, Ehlers is going from right to left, he's cutting across, he's making a move, but that's sometimes where I think Dobish's over-aggressiveness exposes him.
1: Yeah, I'm trying to. Was it the Helenus goal?
2: Oh, Costa Helenus, right?
0: Yeah.
2: It was Byram being top shelf.
0: Yeah, not the Byram. I'm talking about the Helenus.
2: So, but the Helenus one though too, like that's stationary, right? You point out, Mitch. I'm not a goalie guy here, so I can't analyze the technicality of it. But the difference is the Helenus goal. He's standing right there. There's no motion. The shot just beat him on the five hole. With Ehlers, he's working across. So there's a lot more going on there. And anytime you get a goalie, you know, this is why so many teams make effort to move the puck side to side in the offensive zone. It's probably something the Canes haven't done a great job tonight, to be honest with you. It's a lot of cycle work, but it's not a lot of east to west. That's an east to west play where the goalie's moving, and that's where things start to happen, right? And it's a great move, great puck control, great footwork by Ehlers, and it's not a wonderful shot, but the fact that he's getting the goaltender in motion, pulling him from side to side, opens up that possibility for that play. So I thought that was more so, for me, that's more so a great play by Ehlers than it is anything else.
3: Is there anyone that's stood out to you from the Canadiens' perspective that you think could maybe help turn this game around in the third period?
2: It's hard to say, Pete. I mean, there's been so little offense, right?
3: I know.
2: I mean, I'm looking through the roster right now, and I mean, there's not a single Habs who has more than one shot in the game.
3: I will throw this out there and let me know what you think. I feel like there's been a little bit of space for Demidov to operate. Like, whenever the Canadiens do have the puck, and it's seldom tonight. But I feel like he has had some open areas in front of him, but feel free to disagree.
2: No, I'm not going to disagree with that at all. I don't, he's got zero shots. It's all zeros across the board, right? So, yeah, I mean, I guess sometimes the space has been there, but it just, nothing has happened with it yet. So I don't know if I can look at that and say that's a guy that's ready to burst out, you know, and come out guns blazing in the third period. But maybe he is. We all know that he's got the possibility of doing that, right? So it's always, at least for me now, from here on out, it's always just a matter of time before Demidov puts things together and creates another offensive chance. I don't know if it's going to be in the third period tonight, but it's really hard to look and isolate anybody from this team through 40 minutes when they've got five shots total in the game that looks like they're going to do something here in the third.
0: And, you know, just to kind of emphasize what you're talking about, how about this? For Montreal Canadiens defensemen, not a single shot on goal and only one shot attempt through two periods.
2: Really? One shot attempt from the blue line?
0: Dobson has a missed shot.
2: There's no way. Gooley had at least two in there. I'm shooting the messenger on this one, Mitch. I'm looking at the box score.
0: Right.
2: Like, there was a sequence there where Gooley had at least two of those, and they either went off a body or went wide of the net, so I can't believe that it's only one shot from the blue line, or one attempt from the blue line for the Canadiens here through 40. That one just doesn't match the eye test to me.
0: How about the zeros across the board, though, even if Gooley had a couple of attempts there? Like, you're going to need a little bit more, especially when a game is being played like tonight's game is being played, and there's little in the ways of offense. That's when you have to start putting pucks on net, especially from your guys on the back end.
2: Yeah, and I think the Habs have done a pretty good job of that. I mean, throughout the playoffs, right? I mean, how many times have we seen now, especially in Game 7s, right? Those pucks that are not going to the net get redirected in front. You get a silly bounce to go in, and then bang, all of a sudden, you know, it's either a tie game or you find yourself in the lead. So I think the Canadiens overall, you know, as much as maybe they're not doing a great job of it tonight, they have done a good job of it in the playoffs, and I think that would suggest that we'll see them get back to that at some point.
0: And as Victor usually says, when the Canadiens are trailing 2-1, the Canadiens have them just where they want them. Yeah, thanks,
2: 100%,
0: Victor.
2: 100% they do. Thanks, Mitch.
0: We'll let you get ready for the third period. It's a 2-1 Carolina over Montreal after two periods of play. Your second intermission roundtable brought to you by Fans First. 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
10: Welcome back to Habs Hockey on TSN 690. We're getting set and comfy here for the start of period number three between the Canadiens and the Hurricanes. After 40, it's a 2-1 Carolina lead in game two. Victor Finley, John Goins on the call tonight. And the Canadiens will begin this third period shorthanded, and I think you and I both agree that they should consider themselves lucky it's only 2 minutes.
11: Well, and it's only 2 minutes, and the fact that they missed the high stick on Carrier previous, which would have been another 4 minute power play. So, you know, Montreal's done a good job of basically not giving Carolina any openings on the power play. Carolina also not doing themselves any favor being really perimeter on their power play, and that's why to this point in these playoffs they've only got five goals on 41 or 42 chances. Not good enough, and Montreal's got to consider themselves lucky if they kill this one off.
10: Hurricanes win the opening faceoff. Habs are moving from left to right in this third period. Canes roll for two on the man advantage thus far as Ehlers skates it over the line. Broke it up, though, by Jake Evans. And Goss Despair is forced back to his own zone. He'll drop it back to Ehlers. Back ahead for Goss Despair. Left side, hard slap shot is redirected off the stick of Matheson. Battle for it left side. Hurricanes get it loose. It's still caught up, though, in the feet of Aho. Now it comes back to the point. Here's Gostisbehere. Aho through the middle. Big one-time shot. That stopped. Now to the blue line again. Gostisbehere. Left side. Aho. Svechnikov back to Aho near side. Gostisbehere at the line. Aho down low to Jarvis. A minute to go in the 5-on-4. Aho along the goal line left side. Cuts in behind the Montreal net. Back out in front, and Seth Jarvis can't get that to go. What a look that was for Jarvis off the feet from Aho. As Svechnikov wins the puck behind the net. Alexander Carrier takes it away, though. It's spun right to Gostisbehere, and he'll hold it in. Kane's up top. Gostisbehere, Jarvis over to Ehlers right side. Nick Ehlers up top. Long shot. Bounced around in front. Backhand try from Jarvis is stopped by Dobish, and it's launched down the ice by Montreal.
11: Yeah, really nice look. It was Aho. Instead of just forcing a goal line play, he walks around the net, creates a two-on-one with Jarvis against Matheson. Goalmouth. I still don't know how that puck stayed out, but again, Montreal has now killed off another Carolina power play.
10: Here's Stankovic, centering try, broke it up, and the Habs come out with numbers to center. Anderson skates in over the line, up top, feeds it down low. That skips away. And here goes Stankovic, back the other way for Carolina. It's flipped in deep. Stankovic after it. Dobson gets to it. They'll hoist it out to center ice. 2.5 gone in this third period of play. Canadians deep in their own end. Puck is knocked away for Jackson Blake. Back to Slavin. Down low for Staal. Jordan Staal fending off Lane Hutson. To the line. This pass goes right to Texier. And Slavkovsky flips it into the Carolina zone. Suzuki battles with Chatfield. Caulfield joins the fray. Suzuki far side. Trying to shake off Jordan Staal. He'll drop it off for Jaden Struble. In behind the Carolina net. Struble carries it all the way around. Tried to set it up in front. Settled down near side by Slavkovsky. In behind Freddie Anderson. Slavkovsky, centering try, bounces around, settled down by Carolina, and thrown ahead. This is out of the reach of Robinson. It's going to be an icing call as a result.
11: Yeah, some good zone time for Montreal, but again, guys like Slavin, Chatfield were doing a really good job of making sure Caulfield can't get unchecked, can't go unchecked, pardon me. Slavkovsky and Suzuki are forced and being pushed to the perimeter.
10: Just got the look here at the Seth Jarvis chance on the power play. I think Dobish made that save, John.
11: That's an incredible blocker save.
10: Either the blocker or the stick.
11: I just saw it again. That's an incredible blocker save. Great read by Dobish.
10: Canadians at center. Off the faceoff. They're pushed all the way back to their own zone. Fresh skaters on for Carolina as the Habs fling it in. Freddie Anderson out to play. Round to Jarvis off the near side. Habs spin it around. No one at the line, though. Matheson has to retrieve it at center. Take it away by Svechnikov. Throws it over for Jarvis. Moves it in. Back for Gostisbehere. He blows it high in the net. To the line. The key shot over to Gostisbehere. Plays it down low. Settled down by Aho. Sebastian Aho through the middle, in and out of the glove of Dobish. Canadians off the boards. Played all the way down the ice. It'll be picked up by Nikishin. Kane settle it down behind their own net. Here's Gostisbehere. He'll launch it up the ice. Moved in by Stankoven. Alexander Carrier quickly ahead for the Canadians. Up to center it goes. Newhook moves right in. His shot is blocked by Keandre Miller. To the line. Habs unable to hold it in. As they'll back up, and Newhook will toss it in from center ice. Chopped at near side. Demidov keeps it in the attacking zone. Taylor Hall trying to ramp it off the boards. Habs swing it down low instead. Jake Evans, centering try. Goes all the way to the blue line. Gouley with a shot. That's deflected, but just wide. Carrier at the point. Cross ice. Gouley shot. That's wide. Bouncing back in front. There's Anderson with a save off of Jake Evans. And he'll freeze that for the whistle.
11: When you think nothing's going to happen in a positive manner offensively for Montreal, it takes Alex Newhook to inject some speed, some quickness, some tenacity, and he gets on this loose puck and backhand pass out to Jake Evans, and it almost beats Freddie Anderson.
10: Took a bit of a tip off the stick of Jake Evans. Freddie Anderson's able to hang on. He has not been tested much tonight. That's just the sixth shot he has faced. 14:28 to go in the third. Carolina win the D-zone faceoff as Chatfield launches it out to center. Robinson skates in for Carolina. Plays it around. It'll be picked up by Philip Deneau. Pushed ahead. Here's Josh Anderson moving in. Tried to center. Good play by Slavin. Takes it away. Played out to center. Habs reset. Come right back in. Slavin again gets it away from Anderson. Jacob Slavin was -4 in game one versus Montreal. He's only ever had one game in his NHL career where he's been worse. It was -5 against Boston in a late regular season game in April of 2025.
11: Yeah, and it's really an odd game for him, because at the end of the day, he's usually the reason why people debate that there should be a best defensive defenseman award in the National Hockey League.
10: Slavkovsky in his own zone. Throws it across with 13 and a half to go in the third. Canes up 2-1. Habs play it to center. Comes back for Lane Hudson. In behind his own net. Shots are 18-6 for Carolina. So Habs try and move something through in transition. It's brought the other way. Martinuk with a wrister. That's no trouble for Dobish. He'll squeeze it for the whistle. 13:04 to go in the third period. Canadians trying to scrap their way back into it. Carolina up 2-1 in game two on Habs Hockey on TSN 690.
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1: 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You're riding a wave of collective energy with fans just like you all the way to the big event. Heading to the Bell Center? 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
3: Back at Lenovo Center in Raleigh, North Carolina. It's a 2-1 lead for the Canes with 13:04 to play. Out shooting Montreal now 19-6. As the Canadiens continue, John, to try and push to find ways to break through offensively.
4: Yeah, and right now, a little bit of breathing room for Montreal after that Jakub Dobeš save on the PK. Great exchange between Sebastian Aho and Seth Jarvis. And the only thing better was the blocker save of Jakub Dobeš. If not, this is a 3-1 game, and that could have been really deflating.
3: Another faceoff win for Carolina. Nikishin with a bomb wide of the net. Play to the far side, and Dobeš makes another stop. He denies Seth Jarvis again. Wide open cage, dives over to take it away as the Hurricanes go back to their own zone. Flip to center ice. Carolina in over the line. Here's Seth Jarvis. Can't feather it in past Alexandre Carrier. As it comes over for Gouley. I don't know if that puck was going in for Jarvis. It was a sharp angle, but Dobeš stopped it anyway. We'll have to get another look at that on the replay. With 12:20 to go, the Habs sit on it behind their own net. Caden Gouley passes it over. Here goes Caulfield to center. He'll flip it in. That's caught by Freddie Anderson. He's going to hang on.
4: Yeah, and that was going well wide, so this isn't even going to count as a shot on net. But again, Dobeš, whether that was going in or not, just doing his part to make sure that this remains a one-goal deficit, giving them all the opportunities to come back and tie this up.
3: Face off to the blocker side of Freddie Anderson. 2-1 Carolina in game two. 12:06 to play. Here's Hudson off the draw. Down low, looking to pass off. Tried to feed it in front. Short side ends up with a shot attempt, but that ramps up high out of play.
4: Yeah, usually when we see Lane Hudson setting up behind the net, it's behind his own net, but he wheels all the way down the wall. And then he sets up behind the net, a little stutter step, and he steps out, and he's able to tuck this puck right between Martinuk's skates, and he calls his own number. But fortunately for Carolina, it's deflected up into the netting.
3: Canes win the faceoff back to Slavin. He'll loft it out to center ice. Picked up by Dobson. Right back in over the line with Nick Suzuki. Off to Caulfield through the middle. Dobson was there, but Martineau gets his stick in the way. And the Canadians are forced to center ice again. Now in over the line. Onside, there's a shot for Nick Suzuki. That's no trouble for Anderson, who will snag it and hang on.
4: They're feeding off the saves by Dobeš right now, and all of a sudden, Montreal's finding another gear, and it's the number one line looking to create off the rush. That was Caulfield. Caulfield was trying to hit Dobson on the back post, and it just misses connecting for their second goal.
3: I'm starting to look more threatening now offensively. Up to seven shots in the game, 11 and a half to play. Off the draw, back to Hudson. Shot through traffic. That's right into the glove of Anderson, who will snatch it for the whistle.
4: And right now, it's a little tentative now on Carolina's side of things. You know, they've missed a couple open nets, and all of a sudden that next gear isn't there for them, and All of it, they lose a faceoff, and all of a sudden they look like they're a little bit stuck in mud, and Lane Hutson is able to create whatever he wants.
3: Good battle here off the faceoff between Doc and William Carrier. It'll be grabbed by Carolina. Rolled ahead. Jankowski moves it in. Just over the line. Doc settles it down. Passes back for Lane Hutson. Feeds it up the far side. Kicked ahead by Zachary Bolduc. Back to the blue line. Matheson moving in. Lost it. Canes the other way in transition. Gostisbehere, good feed for Robinson. Hard slap shot goes high off the glass and out of play.
4: Again, the fourth line for Carolina is always doing something. They're so noticeable when they're out there. The physicality, the pace they're playing with, and they've created a bunch of offensive looks for Carolina.
3: And what a battle that was between Doc and William Carrier, who are two pretty big hockey players out there on the ice who can move their weight around.
4: Yeah, and Will Carrier from Purefoam Quebec will battle through. I saw a story recently about how his entire family, even though they love him, and I coach his older brother in Midget AAA, they're all still cheering for the Montreal Canadiens.
3: Habs played in from center. This will be frozen at the side of the net by Freddie Anderson for the whistle. William Carrier's bounced around a little bit. He was originally a second-round pick to St. Louis. Was dealt to Buffalo in the Ryan Miller deal. We're playing the QMJHL with the Cape Breton Eagles and the Drummondville Voltigeurs.
4: Yeah, Will, he's got a late birthday. First year midget, I think he was about 5'6 or 5'7. And then he was going to play the next year midget AAA on a team with Drouin, Duclair, Matheson, and you name it. But he ended up making it as a 16-year-old in Cape Breton. He happened to just sprout up, put on all kinds of muscle, and had a really good junior career.
3: Here's Keandre Miller. He'll throw it out to center for Carolina. So that's the story of how you almost had William Carrier.
4: Two regular season games as a call-up the year before, but that would have been a that much stronger team had he not made major junior at 16.
3: Josh Anderson plays it to center for Carolina to shoot right back in. Dobishon it behind the net. Given away off the far side. Here's Jackson Blake, drives it in behind the net. Dobish lost his goal stick. And Stankova tries to rip it through in front. He'll drop it off. Walker with a shot that's redirected wide by Taylor Hall. Still no stick for Dobish. He's going to try and pick it up now, and the Canadians are going to help him out here as they get the puck to center. And the Hurricanes recover in their own zone with 9:38 to play in the third.
4: And again, another big block shot. This time it was Alex Texier. He blocks that shot. It breaks his stick in half, but that bails out Dobesh, who didn't have a stick.
3: Here's Gostisbehere moving in with a shot. That redirects right off of Dobesh through the middle, but the Canadians will settle it down here. Ivan Demidov moves it ahead for Alex Newhook. Right through the middle, shot off a stick and high. Cycled around into the corner. Canadians on it with Doc. To the point, Struble. Where's the puck?
4: It's in.
3: Took the shot. I think it's in the equipment here of Svechnikov. Yep, it's caught right in the inside of the skate.
4: And shin pad.
3: So consider that a shot block for Andre Svechnikov.
4: They're about 15 apiece for both teams right now. Everybody dedicated to block shots.
3: 8:58 to go in game two. It's 2-1 Carolina. We're back in a moment here on Habs Hockey on TSN 690.
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3: 8:58 to go in the third period. Carolina up 2-1, out shooting the Canadiens 20-7. And once again, John Goins, Montreal will try and find a way somehow, some way, to win this game.
4: Yeah, even though there's still single digits on the shot clock, or they're still in this game. And we've seen it before. It just takes one.
3: Faceoff win for Montreal. That shot's blown just wide of the net by Dobson. Back off the far side, stripped away by Carolina. Slavin gets it to center for Stahl. Moving in over the line. It's ahead for Jordan Martinook. Played in behind the Montreal net. Jordan Stahl still with it. Fending off pressure. Gets it over to Ehlers. Out in front. There's Martinook with a shot. He put that just wide blocker side. Down low again. Ehlers. Tied up. As the puck rolls all the way to the far side for Chatfield. Giving away to Dobson. Still under pressure though. Now Suzuki off to Caulfield, and the Canadians will send it back behind their net as they get reset. Layton Hutson waiting for a line change to complete here. Eight minutes to go in this game. Canadians ahead to center. Demidov throws it in. Right on Freddie Anderson. Cleared off the boards and out by Carolina. Puck is retrieved by Demidov. Fanned on the pass, though. Carolina bump it back into the Montreal zone. And Caden Gooley gets it over to Carrier. Stretching out, wanted Jake Evans. That takes a redirect high over the glass and out.
4: And Demidov just missed getting buried by Will Carrier right outside his own blue line, which caused the puck to go back into Montreal zone. This is where Montreal, 7:30, like, I get the set breakouts and you need line changes and stuff like that, but they've been really good on set breakouts all year, getting pace, getting control and possession through the neutral zone. If they're going to go for these set breakouts, they got to connect on those and then build four-man rushes to put Carolina on their heels.
3: Hurricanes win the faceoff back from center. Played into the Montreal zone. It'll be stopped by Dobish behind the net. Played around the glass. Habs are calling for that to be whistled down for out of play, but it stays in, and they'll come to center with it. Anderson, near side, move to the inside. Lost the handle, bouncing around, they score! Josh Anderson finds a way through, and the Canadiens have tied the game at two goals apiece with 7:09 to play in the third.
4: Get going north, get four guys. Hey, Alex Carrier's right at that net front, battling away with Josh Anderson for that loose puck. If he sits back, it doesn't help Josh Anderson. It makes the job that much more difficult. And it's just the pace of play. And again, Alex Carrier jumps up in the rush, gets involved. What a move by Josh Anderson. And then it's a net front battle, and nobody picks up Josh Anderson's stick.
3: And Anderson's got another one for Montreal tonight. Two goals for Anderson. And game two is tied. This one comes at 12:51 of the third from Deneau and Carrier. So another multi-point game for Philip Deneau, as the Canadiens have iced the puck from center.
4: Let them hang around, see what happens, and that's what Carolina's done here. For all the chances for, the shots for and against, they've allowed Montreal to stick around, hang around long enough to just find one break and shock Carolina and make this a 2-2 game. All the pressure's on Carolina right now to not lose this game.
3: Faceoff win in the O-zone for Carolina, but it's picked off by Matheson. Dobson tosses it around. And here go the Habs up to center. Win numbers, Suzuki off to Matheson. Here's the shot, shoulder saved by Anderson. As the Canadians regroup at center with it, Nick Suzuki tosses it back for Matheson. He'll settle it down side of the net. Feeds it ahead for Dock. It's cut off, though, by Hall. Taylor Hall tried to go short side on Dobish. No luck there as the Canadians flatten it back down. Six to go in the third. Spun to center for Dock. Played in off the boards. Bolduc goes after it with Jackson Blake. Taken away by Stankoven. He'll race to center. Stankova tries to feed it ahead. Good defensive play. Keeps that puck at center as Keandre Miller moves it right back across. And this will be flown in off the glass by Dock. Matter of fact, out of play. 5:31 to go in game two. And the Canadians dig deep and find a way again. Josh Anderson, second of the night. At 12:51 of the third is tied it at two goals apiece on Habs Hockey on TSN 690.
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3: 5:31 to go in the third period at Lenovo Center. Josh Anderson, both goals tonight for the Montreal Canadiens, and we've got ourselves a tie game late in game two.
4: Yeah, and it's again, both sides, you know, it is Ehlers that scores, but technically he's on the third line. It's the third and fourth line type players right now that are cashing in for both teams, and you got to wonder, are one of the first lines for either one of these teams going to be able to go out there and get the game winner?
3: Plays whistle down at center here for a high stick, so we'll bring it back and try it again. And Josh Anderson up to 5 goals now in the postseason after 14 in the regular season. Philip Deneau now 10 points after 17 in the regular season. A lot of guys here who are producing at a much better clip in the playoffs compared to what they did in the regular season as the Canadians move it into the Hurricane zone. It's going to take at least 3 to win this game. As Noah Dobson off the near boards. Swings it around. Slavin gets to, or check that, that's Jarvis far side. Ahead for Gostisbehere. Bouncing puck, unable to settle it down. Habs move it back to the Carolina blue line. Here's Jake Evans skating up. Passes over, new hook shot. Oh, that one is stopped by Freddie Anderson. He had to look behind him. And for a second, we thought Montreal might have taken the lead. As it'll be picked off by Svechnikov, carried to center. Now Seth Jarvis throws it in. Puck trickles back over to Dobson. He'll drop it around for Mike Matheson. Matheson chips it ahead, giving away though, right to Slavin. Slavin tried to center that, no dice. Now Slavin tied up by Dobson. Blake trying to knock it loose. It does come out in front for Carolina, and it's shoveled wide by Jordan Staal. Picked up by Dobson. He'll move it off the glass. Not out. And now it skips past Staal to center. Carolina will regroup. Long stretch. Down ice. It'll be corralled by Lane Hudson in behind his own net. Off the board. Still stretching himself, looking for Josh Anderson. Anderson battles with Miller. Puck comes away for Jackson Blake, and out through center goes Stankoven. He'll chase it in deep, and Lane Hudson able to dodge a big hit from Stankoven on the forecheck. As Hudson picks it up, throws it ahead to Caulfield. Canes will take it away. And they give it away, right back to Caulfield. Off to Slavkovsky near side. Slavkovsky cross ice off the pad of Anderson to the line. Struble with a shot that never got through. Carolina to center. This will be thrown in off the back end by Stankoven. 3 minutes to go in the second, rather in the third period of game two. With the score tied at two, and the shots in favor of Carolina 22-11. Canadians in their own zone, up to center. Bulduk feeds it over to Gouley, who snaps it in. And in behind the Carolina net, here is Bulduk trying to center. Taken away by Gostisbehere. Canes the other way as Ehlers fires it in. Near side corner, Jordan Martinook is tied up. Bulduk trying to fish it free. Comes all the way around the boards for Jalen Chatfield. Long shot, no trouble for Dobish. He pokes it into the corner. Jankowski works it around for Martinook. He's tied up with Alexander Carrier. Martinook gets away, feeds the line. Chatfield wrister blocked by Doc, and it goes out of play.
4: Great block shot by Kirby Doc. But again, right now, it's as much as there's been a bit of zone time here lately for Carolina, it's all the pressure is on Carolina. They can't lose two at home. They can't lose after having a late game lead where they've only given up 11 shots or 10 shots at that time. And all the pressure's on them, and you can kind of feel it. You can kind of see it. They're playing with all that pressure on them, and Montreal's playing a lot more free, and that's why we could see the opportunity for Montreal to come to fruition to take a second game in Carolina.
3: Habs win the D-zone faceoff, played out through center. Here is a try for Texier. It's off the stick in Nikishin and out of play. And right there again, John, Habs win the D-zone faceoff, jump the zone, and almost get Carolina in transition.
4: Yeah, and they're content with going to the air. There's been a lot more aerial exits by Montreal, and what that does is it negates the pressure that Carolina wants to apply in the neutral zone, because those aerials are unpredictable, and if you step up at the wrong time, you could be giving up an odd-man rush.
3: Faceoff blocker shine on Freddie Anderson. Deneau in for Montreal. Battle goes to the far side, and Jankowski wins it away. Back out to center. William Carrier rides Hudson into the boards. Habs take it away, though, and look back down ice. Can't get it in deep. Weaving it over the line, Will Carrier near side. Looks to center. Robinson's shot goes off the outside of the net. Back into the near corner. 90 seconds to play in regulation. Down low, Mark Jankowski. Tried to center that. That's out of the reach of Robinson. Now Miller throws it wide. Floats over to the far wing for Jankowski. Down low, Robinson. Back up high. Long shot off the wing. Stopped in front, and it rebounds out to center.
4: And again, Rod Brendenborg goes to that fourth line late in the period, late in the game, to impose their forecheck and create some offensive looks.
3: Canadians to center with Alexandre Carrier. He'll flip it in. Freddie Anderson moves it off the glass. Evans takes a hit. Ehlers picks it up. Lost his footing, though, and Newhook is all over that as he'll strip it and shoot it right back in. Near side, Martinook for Carolina. Looks for a way out. Can't find it. Battle off the near side. Martinook under pressure. Demidov trying to win it away, and he does. Demidov down low. Passes back over to Jake Evans. Demidov to the line. Carrier's shot blocked by Stahl. Goes back to center. Now Demidov throws it around for Jake Evans. Evans moves in with a wrister. That's off of Chatfield. Back down low it goes. Just 10 seconds to go in regulation. Miller off the boards to the line. Carolina powered out to center. It's cut off though by Montreal. Maybe one last try. Suzuki will run out of time as he tried to center it. And this game is going to go to overtime.
4: Montreal again. Cool, calm, collected. Doesn't matter what the score is. If you let them hang around, they'll make you pay.
3: Jakub Dobish with a monster blocker save to rob Seth Jarvis of a power play goal early in the period. Sets the table for the Canadians. And Josh Anderson picks it up from there with his fifth of the postseason, second of the night from Carrier and Philip Deneau. And game two is off to overtime tonight with the Habs already up 1-0 in the series, trying to put the pedal down full gas going back to Montreal on Monday. We will take a break, and coming up next, it is the Intermission Roundtable brought to you by Fan First. 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FansFirst.ca. It is all tied at 2-2 after 60 on Habs Hockey on TSN 690.

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12: Aho along the goal line left side. Cuts in behind the Montreal net. Back out in front, and Seth Jarvis can't get that to go. Another faceoff win for Carolina. Nikishin with a bomb wide of the net. Play to the far side, and Domich makes another stop. He denies Seth Jarvis again. Wide open cage, dives over to take it away. Anderson, near side, move to the inside, lost the handle, bouncing around, they score! Josh Anderson finds a way through, and the Canadiens have tied the game at 2 goals apiece with 7:09 to play in the third.
13: Get going north, get 4 guys. Hey, Alex Carrier's right at that net front, battling away with Josh Anderson for that loose puck. If he sits back, it doesn't help Josh Anderson. It makes the job that much more difficult. And it's just the pace of play. And again, Alex Carrier jumps up in the rush, gets involved. What a move by Josh Anderson. And then it's a net front battle, and nobody picks up Josh Anderson's stick.
12: Welcome back to Montreal Canadiens Hockey here on TSN 690. I'm Mitch Gallo with Peter Vrionis. It's 2-2
14: after 60 minutes of play. Overtime coming up next here on TSN 690. Let's get you the third period scoring summary. You just heard the goal. It was Josh Anderson at 12:51, tying the game, his fifth of the year, from Alex Carrier and Phil Deneau. It's time for the overtime intermission. 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FansFirst.ca. Gallo with Briones, and we have the coach, John Goins, with us. John, before we get into the breakdown of the Josh Anderson goal, how about the big saves made by Jakub Dobesz, especially that one on Seth Jarvis, where Jarvis is going to be up unable to sleep tonight if Carolina doesn't win this game, because that net was wide open.
13: Yeah, and we're still not even sure about the Superman save on Jarvis as well at 5-on-5. We weren't sure if it was going wide, but that's the breathing room. That was the breathing room that Dobesz gave the Montreal Canadiens, and they rewarded him. I mean, it's an incredible blocker save. It was a really nice read by Aho, who had been playing the left side, to wheel around the net and create a different kind of two-on-one at the goal mouth against Matheson. And Mike likes to lay down and take away those passes, and he was unable to in that instance. And Dobesz, the big man, has got both feet on both posts, and then he just has to reach across with that blocker. And it was just enough breathing room to let them hang around.
15: Yeah, they hung around, but it also seemed as though they fed off of those saves from Jakub Dobesz. Now, Carolina didn't look all that threatening towards the tail end of that third period, and the ice seemed to be tilted in their end there. So how did those saves impact the way that the Canadiens approached the rest of that third period?
13: I mean, I think a combination of those saves and a combination of them realizing if they lose, they've got the split that they want, right? So all the pressure, no matter what the shot clock said, no matter what the score was, it's like they felt that the pressure really had shifted to Carolina, that they have to go out and win this. They can't lose two at home, and they just fed off it. And all of a sudden, they just played a lot more free, a lot more instinctual. And all of a sudden, they were making reads. And as we're even watching some replays, the Lane Hudson play where he goes behind the net and steps out and calls his own number. I mean, they just played like they weren't stressed or feeling the pressure at all.
14: It's funny, right? Because we're talking about only five shots on goal through two periods of play, and yet the Canadiens were hanging around. And that's what they do so well, John, is they hang around and then they're super opportunistic on their chances, and now Carolina's probably scratching their heads thinking, how are we in this spot considering where the game was at after two periods?
13: Yeah, absolutely, and part of that reason, again, you go back to the PK, they're 0-for-3 on the power play, they're 0-for-5 in this series, they're 5-for-42 in these playoffs after being the fourth best player power play in this league, so that's part of it. Their power play, not only is it not generating goals, it's not generating any type of offensive mojo, any type of motive shift in momentum, and it's all going Montreal's way every time they kill one of those penalties. And I think the power plays have really flattened out the momentum swing that was up for grab for Carolina.
15: Now, when I take a look at the Canadiens' penalty kill, conversely, they seem to be doing a really good job of cutting off those lanes and not panicking when they have the puck on their stick. So what have you seen in their disadvantage, like when they're down a man? Have you seen them grow as these playoffs have progressed?
13: Well, I think it's, you know, there was a major progression last season, major progression, and it took a bit of a step back, and I think part of that was personnel. But what we're seeing is a PK that resembles a little bit more of what we saw last regular season, not the one that just passed by, where when they go to a diamond, they're all connected. When they go and jump a puck, they jump together. When they know that they can't one guy can't clear the puck on his own because he might be jammed on his backhand. What do? They get that close little support. They get a 5-foot pass, and it's out. And when the other team is just playing on the perimeter, they don't overextend themselves. They let their goalie see the puck, and they take away east-west lanes, passing lanes, and they're just really in sync.
14: All right, you guys know the drill. One player each from each team to score the game winner. Let's start with John.
13: I hate predictions.
15: You and Mitch Gallo both.
13: Yeah. So he sets me up for it. I'm going to go pretty random here. No, you know what? I'll take the hometown boy and Will Carrier. That fourth line's being they're being trusted with a ton of opportunities, and they're creating opportunities. And for Montreal, why not just keep rolling the dice on Alex Newhook?
15: Yeah, that's a good call. Don't bet. You want me to go here, Mitch?
14: Go ahead, Peter.
15: Okay, so I'm not going to pick a Carolina player. I'm going to plead the fifth on that one.
14: Homer.
15: Yeah, sure. But you don't want to make your predictions. I don't have to make mine. So
14: I know, but I'm just going to call you a Homer.
15: I'm just going to go with a Canadian here, and I will go with Phil Deneau, who already has two assists tonight.
14: He's been on fire. I'm going to go with Svechnikov from Carolina. It's crazy that he's not on the score sheet after the game he's had. I think he's been Carolina's best player. And for the Canadians, I will go with Suzuki because I'm not going to go random. Let's just go with the captain getting it done. John, we'll let you get ready for the overtime.
13: Thank you.
14: There's the coach of John Goins. I'm Mitch Gow with Peter Vrionis. It's 2-2 after three periods of play. Overtime coming up next. 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FansFirst.ca. Overtime coming up next between Carolina and Montreal.
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12: Welcome back to Habs Hockey on TSN 690. We find ourselves in overtime once again, although the series is not quite on the line this time. It is game two between Carolina and Montreal. Victor Finley with John Goins on the call. Mentioned the series isn't on the line, but it kind of feels like it might be for the Carolina Hurricanes, John. The Canadians are one shot away from taking a 2-0 lead to home ice.
13: Yeah, and doing exactly what Vegas did to Colorado in their first two games of the Western Conference Final. And that's why it really, as that third period wore on, it just felt like the pressure of not losing fell on Carolina's shoulders, and they played not to lose. They didn't play to win. Montreal sniffed that out.

0: Big battle here near side corner. Matheson and Dobson both tied up. Puck comes free for Jordan Martinook. They'll throw it back to the line. Picked up by Slavin. Moved all the way around. Nick Ehlers with a shot. He drifts out one wide of the net. Back to the line. Another shot is deflected wide. As it's worked around by Montreal. Back to the near corner. Dobson under pressure from Ehlers. Tied up. Puck spills free for Matheson. He'll play it behind the net for Suzuki. And now Slavkovsky under pressure. He'll turn it back for Dobson. Hurricanes get a full change in. Habs are looking to do so as well. A minute into overtime. Dobson off the boards, out to center. Bounces around at the Hurricane line. Here goes Demidov near side. All the way to the corner, taken by Caroline, and out to center they go. Svechnikov in with Aho. Back through the middle. There's a try for Jarvis that went off a body.
1: That's the second or third time tonight Jarvis gets an east-west pass and is unable to connect.
0: Puck comes out to center for Carolina. Sean Walker all the way back to it. Up for Svechnikov. Stick handles over the Montreal line. Drops off. Aho through the middle. Jarvis, little backhand spin shot kicked away by Dobish. And clambering ahead to center is Jake Evans. He's going to pull back. Feeds it up to the Montreal bench where they're changing. Josh Anderson plays it in. And it comes right over for Sean Walker. He'll flip it to center. Struble right back ahead for Philip Deneau. Canadians in far side. Poked away from Anderson by Miller. And now rolling into the Montreal zone. It'll be Jaden Struble off the boards to the near side. Jackson Blake able to hold it in. Here's Taylor Hall, and he tried to center. That goes away. We got a hot player down in the near corner. And it's Lane Hutson, and he is ginger to his feet here as he throws it out to center ice.
1: And that's going to be a tough change because it's like the second period. It's a long, long change, and he can't get back to the bench.
0: Now here come the Hurricanes in on the far side. Hudson's looking better now. As the Hurricanes try and pull it off the boards, it'll be taken by Montreal. Rolled out to center, directed in by Doc right to Freddie Anderson, and he'll fly it back through center. He spots Eric Robinson, but back in time is Mike Matheson to defuse the opportunity.
1: What an incredible saucer pass by Freddie Anderson and the awareness to try to go 100 feet up the ice.
0: Carolina at center. Back in on the near side, Eric Robinson moves it down the wing. Jankowski behind the net for Carrier. Carrier spins it out back in front. No luck, though, on the pass as the Canadians come out three wide to center. He broke it up here by Chatfield, and the Canes come back in over the line. Throw the middle, they score! Nikolai Ehlers, second time tonight. And Carolina win game two in overtime.
1: Yeah, both Montreal's D ended up on the right side, on the outside, almost completely on the outside of the dots. One quick little chip play by Chatfield and a nice touch by, I believe, Jankowski right to Ehlers, and Ehlers was flying. He was fresh. He had just gotten on the ice for Will Carrier on a line change as that puck popped out of the offensive zone. And Nick Ehlers was shot out of a cannon.
0: And the Hurricanes outshoot Montreal 26-12. The Canadians do not get a shot in overtime. 3 minutes and 29 seconds into the first overtime period, Nikolai Ehlers is a road to hero tonight. Time now for the play of the game. He broke it up here by Chatfield, and the Canes come back in over the line. Throw the middle, they score! Nikolai Ehlers, second time tonight. And Carolina win game two in overtime. Ehlers with a two-goal performance tonight for the Carolina Hurricanes. As it is time for the Molson Export 3 stars of the game.

Josh Anderson, first shot of the game for Montreal, and it's a 1-1 tie. Came through center. Ehlers dancing through the middle. He scores! How about that footwork from Nikolaj Ehlers? Dancing through the middle. Low shot beats Dobish, and Carolina back on top 2-1.

Another faceoff win for Carolina. Nikishin with a bomb wide of the net. Play to the far side, and Dolmich makes another stop. He denies Seth Jarvis again. Wide open, Cage dives over to take it away. Anderson, near side, move to the inside. Lost the handle, bouncing around, they score! Josh Anderson finds a way through, and the Canadiens have tied the game at two goals apiece with 7:09 to play in the third. Broken up here by Chatfield, and the Canes come back in over the line. Throw the middle, they score! Nikolai Ehlers, second time tonight. And Carolina win game two in overtime.

0: Welcome into the Del Mar Post Game Show on TSN 690. I'm Mitch Gallo with Peter Vriones. The Canadians drop game 2, 3-2 in overtime to the Carolina Hurricanes. The series is now tied at 1 going back to Montreal Monday here on TSN 690, 8 p.m. Monday live from the Bell Center. 514-790-1690. How do you feel after what you saw in game number 2? Give us a call, 514-790-1690 or 11690 on the text message board. You can check in at any time here on the post-game show. We'll be chatting with Victor Finley and John Goyens coming up here, and also player reaction and the coach's comments with Martin St-Louis. Your scoring recap at tonight, 2:33. Eric Robinson scored his second of the postseason from Will Carrier and Mark Jankowski. 11-11, Josh Anderson, goal number 4 from Philippe Danault and Caden Gooley. 17:03 of the second period, Nikolai Ehlers with his third of the postseason from Jacob Slavin and Jalen Chatfield. Third period, Josh Anderson tied the game at 12:51. That was his fifth from Alexander Carrier and Philippe Danault. And then in overtime, 3:29, Nikolai Ehlers, his second of the game from Mark Jankowski and Jalen Chatfield. All right, let's welcome in our play-by-play team, Victor Finley and John Goyens, here on the Del Mar Postgame Show on TSN 690. John, I was scrambling to write my three takeaways, as is often the case when we have an overtime. I did not hear if you had a breakdown on the overtime winner quickly as the broadcast was wrapping up.
1: Well, I've looked at the...
0: Because I've seen it a couple times.
1: And you're trying to figure out why the D are where they were?
0: No, I'm trying to figure out why Kapanen didn't get that puck deep.
1: Yeah. I mean, there's no excuse for that. You could.
0: You have two forwards about to jump in on the forecheck. They're dead to rights.
1: Yeah.
0: Kapanen's dead to rights because he's turning over the puck, and now you have speed and guys like Ehlers coming the other way. Dobson, you're right. I think he backed up a little bit too much and got caught flat footed.
1: It looks like Matheson and Dobson, because they were like, even Mike was to the right of Dobson instead of to the left, and it looks like they might have been trying to dart to the bench, expecting that puck to be deep.
0: Yeah,
1: there's no excuse for it. Like when you look at those types of breakdowns, there's just that puck just has to get deep. Like

0: you know, when I'm coaching 9-10 year olds, that's where, you know, the kid gets off the ice. You sit down with them, you talk to them, da da da. But once you get to like midget AAA and above, there's no excuses. The puck just has to get deep. Point final.
1: So, and this is, so I wrote about this very quickly as I want to get my article up on TSN.ca. You know, you're scrambling with an overtime priority here, of course, at the Del Mar postgame show. But, you know, when a play like that happens, I can't help but immediately flash to game two of round one. It's Kirby Dach with a couple of inexcusable plays, right? You call that play by Kapanen inexcusable. Martin St-Louis sticks with Dach, and obviously that pays dividends in game three at the Bell Center as Dach ends up having a terrific game, scores a goal, and we know how that went when they reformed that line with Bolduc and Texier, and Dach hasn't looked back ever since. Is it the same approach with Kapanen, who hadn't played until very recently? And that's because of what happened maybe with Joe Valeno suffering an injury, perhaps in Game 6, I'm not quite sure. But is the leash as long on Kapanen, and does St. Louis try to do what he did last time, stick with the player and hope for the best? Or is the leash shorter on Kapanen than it was for Dach in the first round?
0: Well, I think they've... I think the leash might be shorter because we saw how relatively quickly they were willing to pull him out of the lineup after the season that he had had, and he kind of slowed down by the end of the year, which is all, you know, kind of normal for a young guy. And I think his leash is shorter. You're saying Valeno's injured, or you're assuming?
1: Well, I don't know. He took the high shot in game six, right? And yeah, it led to a goal, and people wanted a penalty on it. I mean, he's practicing and there's no word of an injury, but it does seem like it's a pretty crazy coincidence that he takes
2: personally,
1: that shot and hasn't played since.
2: I don't think he's hurt.
1: Yeah. Okay.
2: I don't think he's hurt personally.
0: Yeah. So I do think, though, sticking to the Kapanen topic, is that I think his leash is shorter. Doc's a little bit of a different subject. Like, I think also certain things piling up on him at that time. And again, one thing that, again, I compliment Martin St-Louis about is like, He really, really has the heartbeat of that team. Like, he really gets who's going, who's not, who can bounce back from really sometimes inexcusable mistakes and who can't. And in this case, Kapanen's probably got a shorter leash. And I don't, it's similar, but I don't think it's completely the same. And I could see Kapanen coming out.
1: What do you think, Victor?
2: I could, too. I think, which is a bit of a shame, too, because I really like Kapanen. I think he's a great player. He had such a great start to the season. But it's the stuff that, given the way the coaching staff was talking about him at the start of the year and even to the halfway mark, where in Kent Hughes' Midway Media Avail, I forget who asked the question, but it was, do you think Oliver Kapanen has what it takes to be a second-line center? And the answer for Ken Hughes was, without a doubt. There's no doubt.
1: Without a doubt, yep.
2: Yeah. You know, so I feel like we're a long way now from where we were then, even at the halfway mark of the season.
0: So do we think maybe Kapanen got on the ice too early in overtime? Like, he only played 10.
1: Yeah, that's a great point. Yeah. I was a bit surprised when I saw that it was him making that mistake, because I was thinking the same thing. Like, why is he out there already?
0: Like, why not be out on a whistle and on a face-off outside your zone, especially with long changes and stuff like that? I mean, his total ice time is just over 10 minutes, so that's including his ice time in overtime. So you wonder, yeah, maybe they could have delayed his first shift a little bit more in overtime. And sometimes teams will do that. You know, like a Suzuki line goes out, you know, Jake Evans goes out, Deno goes out, you go back to Suzuki, then, you know, like, he's going out on that fifth or so shift. But nonetheless, the kid didn't get the puck in deep. It's not going to define him. And that's one thing that I think you hear from the best coaches and some of the best players, especially in retirement, is if that play cannot define Kapanen, no matter if he stays in the lineup, out of the lineup, goes back in the lineup, or next season, right? It's that now what mentality of, all right, I messed it up. I wasn't hard enough on the puck. Now what? Am I going to pout about it? Am I going to be accountable to myself and my teammates? And am I going to get better? Am I going to learn from this and grow from this? And I think that for him personally, this is a play that can't define him. It might define today's performance because of the end result, but it can't define him in the long run.
2: Yeah, I'm surprised that we're at this point, though, John, because those are the kind of details that got him the job.
0: I agree.
2: To start the
0: year.
2: Yeah,
0: I agree.
2: You know, that's what got him the confidence. It wasn't the fact. I don't think anybody went into the season in the coaching staff or internally with the Habs thinking, we're going to put Kapanen on the second line and he's going to score 22 goals for us.
0: The debate in preseason was, does he start potentially on the first line in the American Hockey League?
2: Right. Right. But my point I'm making is, like, he was put on the second line to be a details guy, right?
0: Yeah,
2: not
0: exactly.
2: To be a 22-goal guy. It was a great bonus that they got that out of him. But now, all of a sudden, the details have kind of evaporated from his game the later the season's gone on.
0: Right.
2: I don't know why. That's one I can't answer. Because he's always kind of played like that. But now he's not. So, look, we all know it's tough. It's a really hard league for young players. Really, really difficult league. There are ups and downs. He's only 22 years old. He's shouldered a lot of responsibility this year. So maybe all he needs is an offseason
0: reset. Listen, my final word on Kapanen, if you look at the body of work, this is a great season.
1: Mm-hmm.
0: Right?
1: Oh, yeah.
0: And
1: yep.
0: Then you build off it and so on. And if he gets taken out of the lineup for the next game, so be it. So many guys have been scratched in their careers. And it's just about being ready for that next opportunity.
2: But now the issue, too, is with Montreal, it's the lack of center depth again. You know, I think you can put in Joe Valeno, and he'll be all right.
0: Well, yeah. Is he injured or is he hurt?
2: Right.
0: You know what I mean? There's
2: yeah.
0: a big difference.
2: Yeah. I think you put in Valeno, it's going to be okay. But I don't know if he's a guy that's pushing the needle for you forward either in a series. Now, you're getting crazy production out of Philip Deneau relative to what he had in the regular season, but I think it's a little unrealistic to expect that to continue at the rate it's going at as well. So I think when you look up the middle, it would be nice to have Kapanen, you know, able to play in the lineup, because he showed this year that the upside on his game is maybe more sustainable than some of the other guys they've got up the middle right now offensively. But if those are the mistakes that are going to happen at that stage of the game, That's just not something that you're going to be able to get away with against a team like Carolina.
1: And I guess the last question I'll have on this, as far as a potential change, is how married are you to the other three combinations, right? Because if you bring in somebody else, you might have to make wholesale changes because of the center situation that you guys are talking about. Because I was thinking, you know, what about Gallagher in a series that might, you know, need some chaos in front of Frederik Andersen and somebody to drive the front of the net and somebody to create havoc in front of the goal for a Canadiens team that didn't create a whole lot offensively tonight. But if you bring in Gallagher, well, you can't plug and play Gallagher and Kapanen spot. You have to make changes to probably two of the lines.
2: Yeah, but you could also put Doc back through the middle, and I know that's not a great A+
1: right, but
2: option,
1: yeah,
2: no,
1: but I know you're going to say that, but at the same time, are you going to put Doc with Gallagher and Bolduc and Doc in the middle? Probably not, right?
2: Yeah,
0: and that's where Valeno just can slide in there. He'll get those pucks deep. Listen, the other part we didn't really talk about, 45-15 in hits for Carolina tonight.
2: After
0: 45-15 in hits.
2: After game one, John, was 44-18 for Carolina.
0: Like, and I go, and I get it. Like, sometimes that's just the way they play, and, you know, but that's going to have an impact. And so, up the middle, if you do put in Valeno, you know he's going to bring physicality. It was talked about going into the playoffs, the numbers he puts up in the hit department per minutes played. You know that you could put him on the PK, so that could alleviate some minutes from here from certain guys, or, you know, from time to time. You know he's going to block shots, and you know he's going to get pucks deep. So the impact is, hopefully, you know, like I felt Doc's game was just okay. Bolduc had a couple flashes, but can they go toe-to-toe with Carolina's fourth line? Because I thought Carolina's fourth line was incredible tonight for them.
1: It's probably their best line last game, too.
0: Yeah, and that's, you know, at this time of year, if you have an identity line, and that is an identity line, where they're moving, they're grinding, they're not throwing pucks away, they're generating offense, they're leaning on you, when your fourth line is doing that kind of job, it's going to take you far.
2: By the way, John, just to round off your point on the hits too, the most impactful hit of the, what was it, 45 tonight for Carolina?
0: Yeah.
2: Might have been the last one of the game, which was Taylor Hall on Lane Hutson in the corner.
0: Yeah, and who knows what kind of impact that has.
2: Yeah. But you noticed there, based off of Lane Hudson's body language, like he didn't come out of that corner 100%.
0: And that's rare we ever see that, right? He's a guy that doesn't take unnecessary contact.
2: Did you see him dodge the hit from Stankoven? Remember that on the forecheck? I think it was the third period.
0: Yeah, 100%. And so he doesn't take unnecessary contact, and that's why he is the player that he is. And that's why when people doubt him for his size and this and that and the next thing, they don't pay attention. And that's one of those times in the last few years where it's like, wow, he got smoked.
1: So how do you guys sum up this game in your mind? On one hand, Carolina at times sucked the life out of the game, and Montreal didn't have very much going offensively. On the other hand, you know, they were one shot away from potentially winning it, getting that game to overtime. How do you feel about Montreal's overall game tonight?
2: I don't love it because I don't think that's a game that they're winning remotely close to 50% of the time. You know, I think they had a chance to get it tonight, but I think that's a game you lose probably 3 out of 4 times. You know?
0: Yeah. I kind of agree. I don't think that's a performance they want to repeat. Like it was fine and dandy for a little bit. That it
1: let's put it this way: if Montreal won that game and we were being objective about it, we'd say they stole it.
0: Yeah, 100%. Yeah, 100%. But they stole it at the same time. Carolina left it out there to be taken as well, right? Like they didn't, as there were moments where Carolina played really well, but there were moments where Carolina just could not find the inside of the ice. And later parts of the game, you felt that pressure just shift to Carolina. God forbid we lose 2 at home. God forbid we're dominating 21 to whatever it was, 8 and shots on net and this, and all of a sudden it's boom, it's a 2-2 game. And you kind of felt that a little bit. But this just is not the way they can play. This is not sustainable if they're going to win this series.
1: How do you feel about the fact that they got the split, though, in the first 2 games against Carolina in Carolina?
2: I think I feel fine about it, right? I mean, you've done this. You've been through this already, 2 series in a row where you've guaranteed game 5 coming back home for game 3. So I think there's certainly... Look, the Canadians were the better team in Game 1. The team that deserved to win Game 1 won it, and the team that deserved to win Game 2 won Game 2. So I still think you're looking back a little bit, too, to the fact that you were able to beat Carolina. And I know it was a bad first period that sunk the Carolina Hurricanes, but I still think there's positives to be taken away from the fact that you won Game 1 and you were the better team overall in Game 1 as well, and now you're going back to do exactly what you've done already twice before against Tampa Bay and Buffalo.
1: Guys, I always appreciate you sticking around here on the Del Mar post-game show and chatting about the game with me. Victor, I look forward to seeing you at the Bell Center on Monday.
2: Yes, sir.
1: And John, I look forward to working with you next weekend.
0: We'll see you then.
1: He's like, I'm not sure if there's going to be games. Yeah,
0: there's a lot of assumptions there.
1: Yeah, I feel this one is going to be a long series, just my hunch. But you're right, maybe it only has 3 more games. We'll see. Thanks, guys.
2: Yeah, thanks, Mitch.
1: There's Victor Finley and John Goyens, our play-by-play team tonight on Montreal Canadiens Hockey on TSN 690. I'm Mitch Gowell. If you're just joining us, the phone lines are open at 514-790-1690. Canadiens lose 3-2 in overtime to the Hurricanes in Game 2 of the Eastern Conference Final. Right now, let's check in with the coach's comments with Martin St-Louis.
3: Second row on the right, Sean.
4: Players said that was the pressure they expected from that team and, yeah, you know, struggled with it a little bit tonight. Is there a lot that can be done to break that pressure, or is there just has to be an understanding that this is how it's going to be against the team?
5: Yeah. It sticks. I thought our execution was not as good, but it wasn't terrible. Overall, I thought it was a battle out there. I thought we competed. It's a fine line between winning and losing.
3: Deuxième rangée à gauche, Pat.
6: Salut, Martin. 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Un
5: petit peu plus. Tu sais, parce que je trouve les petites poches de on a manqué un petit peu d'exécution, puis ça l'a pas permis de rentrer dans les vagues.
1: All right, we're having connection issues with Carolina once again. Just fantastic, because I want to hear from Coach Martin St. Louis, but it doesn't sound like it's going to happen right now. So, you know, stay tuned. Maybe you'll get to hear from St. Louis on the starters tomorrow on TSN 690 if we can clean up that audio at some point. But it's the Del Mar postgame show on TSN 690. 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
0: The CFL on TSN kicks off. 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
1: 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Canadians lose 3-2 in overtime tonight to the Carolina Hurricanes. Some of the early messages we have here at 11690. Dino here, 53-year-old diehard fan. No matter what happens moving forward, definitely proud and happy about this young team. Thank you, Dino, for the text message. We also have Francesco writing in. Bonjour, TSN 690. I'm not surprised at tonight's result. Carolina had a rusty first game, especially that first period. That said, Montreal should be absolutely proud and loud about the 1-1 series tie. It would be a blessing to have more overtime and a 7-game series. Carolina put on a great show. I will review my studies with you one day when I can get through again. Whatever that means. 514-790-1690. Let's go to the phone lines here. Up first, we have Mikhail. Go ahead, Mikhail. You're on the Delmar post-game show with Mitch and Peter. Canadians lose 3-2 in overtime.
27: Hello, guys. How are you?
1: I'm good. How are you?
27: I'm all right. It was a good game, but I find that they have to puck way too much. And I didn't like Dorvask going behind the net too much, and I didn't like him get out of the net about three, 4 feet. You know, I think that cost us the goal. Am I right?
1: Which one are you talking about? I'm not quite following with you, to be honest.
27: The last goal in overtime, yeah. I find he was way too much out of the net.
1: You want him deeper in the net?
27: Yeah, he went. Yeah, I want him deeper. I find he goes out too much. I like him a lot, you know that.
1: Yeah, yeah.
27: But I find he goes out way too much.
1: And yeah, I don't know. I think he's trying to cut the angle. Like if Ehlers makes a pass there,
27: yes,
1: and then Dobesh is scored on, I would agree with you. I would say okay, he's too far out. He committed too much to the shooter.
27: Right.
1: But I think you just got to tip your cap to the shooter there. Dobesh came out far to challenge him, and he still got beat. So if there was a pass there, I would agree with you, but I tend to disagree since the shot went in and it wasn't a pass.
27: That's true.
1: Yeah.
27: Well, overall, it was a good game. I wish we had the puck a bit more, but we play good overall, and I'm happy. And hope we win on Monday, and I hope we win on Wednesday on my birthday.
1: Oh, it's your birthday Wednesday.
27: Yes, it is.
1: Oh, Mikhail, they better win and you better call us.
27: Yes, I will. Trust me.
1: Last All right.
27: time we
28: happy,
27: won on my birthday.
28: Happy last, early birthday. Happy
27: thank
28: early
27: you.
28: Birthday,
27: last man. Time we won on my birthday was when we played the Leafs and we were down 3-1 and we won on my birthday. We moved on and we went to the finals.
1: Which game in that series?
27: I think it was game 5 against the Leafs.
1: Game 5. When so that's the game Galchenyuk turned it over, and Suzuki and Caulfield won in overtime.
27: Exactly. That was on my birthday.
1: That was on your birthday, yeah?
27: 2001.
1: Wow. Okay, but let's see if history repeats itself. Thank you, Mikhail.
27: All right. Talk to you next time. Go Habs, go.
1: There's Mikhail. You want some stats, Peter?
5: Let's
1: do
5: it.
1: I didn't get to my stats.
5: That's true.
1: The Canadiens now lead the playoffs with six players who have double-digit points.
5: That'll happen when you play as many games as they do, yeah. But that's still very impressive. I like that.
1: Of the four teams left, they have the most.
5: Yep.
1: Josh Anderson has now scored 11 straight goals that either have tied a game or given the Canadiens a lead.
5: Wow. You sure that those aren't Cole Caulfield's numbers
1: That's 11 of his goals wow. have either tied a game or given the Canadiens a lead.
5: That's impressive. Two big ones tonight.
1: Yeah, two big ones, and one tied the game and one gave them the lead, adding to that total. I think my my favorite point tonight, Peter, my favorite stat, Jakub Dobesh is the first goalie in 20 years to have four penalties in a postseason.
5: I was going to bring that up, actually. Have we ever seen a goaltender just pick up that many minors for flailing his stick around and embellishing? I mean, look, I love what Dobesh has done in these playoffs, but just some penalties that you cannot afford to take. And he's taken the bait. He's taken the bait countless times, and I think he's got to iron that out of his game. I know he likes to play with an edge and give himself that little bit of extra giddy-up, you could call it. But, I mean, there comes a time when you just got to put that stuff to bed and not really engage with what they're trying to do to you after the whistle.
1: Well, to answer your question as to if a goalie has done that, Dwayne Roloson in 2006 with the Oilers also had four penalties in a postseason. That's the last time, the first year out of the lockout back in 06. And here's my favorite stat. Most assists this year on go-ahead goals.
5: Is that Nick Suzuki?
1: Nick Suzuki. So get this. Nick Suzuki has 43 assists on go-ahead goals regular season and playoffs.
5: Mm-hmm.
1: He's number one. Number two is Lane Hutson at 33, 10 less. Number three is Connor McDavid at 31, 12 less.
5: Wow.
1: Nick Suzuki has 12 more assists on go-ahead goals than Connor McDavid. Kind of a fun random stat for you.
5: It just goes to show you how many tight games the Canadiens play in.
1: That's true.
5: And it's not to disparage the number and the clutch acumen that Nick Suzuki has and brings to the table. But the Canadiens just, they do not make it easy on themselves. But then conversely, when they're down, you never feel like they're out of it. Like tonight, any other team in the National Hockey League, and I'm talking any other team, if they looked the way that the Canadiens did in the first two periods, you'd say there's no way they're going to get back into this. But John Goins, multiple times in that third period, alluded to the Canadiens are hanging around, and when you let them hang around, you could be in trouble. And ultimately, the Canes prevailed and tied up this series at one. But the Canadiens, seemingly out of nowhere, tied this game up, and it is not something that we haven't seen this year. It's just been occurring time and time again. So, yeah, the Habs just playing so many tight games, and they're learning. They're learning, but I feel like in a couple of years' time, they might be rolling over some teams with how good they're going to be.
1: 1169 on the text message board. I saw too many smiles on the bench and no leadership, urgency, or intensity. If Galley's not on the ice, I better see him with the others. Thanks from Christian. Heck of a take, Christian. I'm not too worried about the people smiling and having no urgency on the bench. They lost tonight in overtime, and they're seven wins away from the Stanley Cup in the conference final. I think they've shown urgency this year. 514-790-1690. I would like to find out why goalies don't go to the penalty box. Thank you from Richard in Laval. What are we talking about here? You're not going to put the goalie in the penalty box and have the backup come in cold. Hockey's been played for 100 years. We've never discussed this before. If I'm Martin Saint-Louis and I'm not nearly that smart, I'm telling my team we've seen their best. It wasn't a good game for us, but we still took them to overtime. If we play just a little bit better, we can take this team from JD in Toronto. I think, yeah, that's the right approach.
5: Yeah.
1: Peter, let's go back to the phone lines. Who's up next?
5: Let's go to Martin giving us a call.
1: Hey there, Martin. Go ahead. You're on the Delmar Postgame Show.
7: Hello. How are you? Martin, the Oilers fan here from Toronto.
1: Yes, Martin.
7: Two things. I'm going to start with the positives. Like, Carolina having swept the previous two rounds,
1: yep.
7: And now we are 1-1 going back to Montreal.
1: Yep.
7: That's very valuable. The other one that I'm going to say, choo-choo! Let's go have. Now, I do agree with the text that's lack of urgency, because it reminded me a little bit about the game against Buffalo when we were 2-1 up and we lost. There are times in the series that is much more valuable. You win today, you put these guys really on a very tough position. And historically, almost nobody comes back from. So that's why I say tonight, pretty much at the third line going, and then the rest was very flat. And the comment I also agree with is, I was watching in overtime, and I thought, why do you have Kapanen out? That line, and him in particular, I think he today was a liability, like no offense and dangerous in defense. He wasn't like debating in the game, which I don't understand. Like, yeah, you are fighting for a place on the team at this time of the year. So, I don't know. Maybe Gallagher for next time.
1: You want Gallagher in?
7: Yeah, I think something needs to... the lines need to be shuffled maybe a little bit. And I think Gallagher can bring that... also that experience, right? Someone that has the experience, someone that... he's going to go to the net, create chaos. That was the other thing. There wasn't any pressure or traffic in front of Anderson. I thought tonight we made it very easy for Carolina.
1: Okay. Thank you for the call, Martin.
7: Thank you so much. But looking forward to... I want to see the Habs in the final. I want to see them in the final. Let's go.
1: Three wins to go. And the next one game at a time. It is Monday, 8 p.m. here in Montreal, 514-790-1690. Good evening, gentlemen. Mark from Syracuse. I feel if it wasn't for Dobesh, we would have gotten beat a lot worse. We always seem to find a way when we are down a goal. I love the way we fight all the time in every game, no matter the situation, when our bodies are flying all around blocking shots. I don't see any teams that are also doing it in the playoffs like we do. This is part of the reason why I am so proud of this team. And the way they are proving a lot of people wrong. Love my Habs forever. Love you guys. Have a great evening. Thank you, Mark from Syracuse. 514-790-1690. Peter, who's up next?
5: Let's go to Mike giving us a call. Mike in Burlington.
1: What's going on, Mike?
8: Oh, if I knew I'd be coaching the Montreal Canadiens, I know when you play a series, you're going to have down games. You're not going to, you know, meet your, competition. Or competitiveness level of the opposing team each and every night. That's why, you know, series go 6-7 games, as we've seen. But it almost seems like it's too often. You know, we're halfway through the second period of a game, and the Habs are, you know, flirting, still being with single digits in shots on goal. You know what? It's a team that had over 100 points. Sometimes they play like a team that had only 68 points, and or hypothetically in the playoffs. Like, it's concerning to me how this team can be easily shut down and out hustled. And I think they, you know, that kind of goes hand in hand. Yes, we all expected Carolina to come out with guns a blazing. That's the term I use on, you know, submitting posts on social media. But it's like, you got a gift by Dobesh, as we all know. He played a pretty strong game. The game went into overtime. The Habs did not deserve to have that game go into overtime. Like, when Anderson tied it, I literally just burst out laughing out hard, because I'm like, we could steal one. This could be like another highway robbery, like Game 7 against Tampa and a couple other games. But it wasn't meant to be. They weren't focused or aggressive enough. And I'm glad the TV guys... afterwards showed the three feeble, very lame attempts to get the puck in deep during overtime. So it wasn't only Kapanen. There was two guys before him that just got a little too cute, a little too lazy, and it's like, you know, Carolina with a counterattack, which, hey, you know, they're a good team, they're a quick team, and they're a well-coached team, we know. But I just, even when we do gain the zone, you know, behind-the-back passes, cross-ice passes, how about try to get some one guy to crash the net and shoot at the goalie? I'm sorry, this Anderson guy doesn't have me worried. The Habs played a much better goalie in the opening round with Vasilevskiy. That was a goalie you're like, you know, how am I going to get by him tonight? I mean, he's an all-world goalie, Stanley Cup champion goalie. He's a good guy, a very good goalie. But, I mean, Anderson, I'm sorry, he doesn't concern me.
1: I know, but again, like a lot of people, I think you're putting too much stock in the goalie.
8: I know.
1: Carolina as a team has only allowed 10 goals in the first two series before they started playing the Canadiens.
8: They
1: don't get scored on.
8: I know, but you got to take advantage, find a way. That's why we have coaches. That's why we have, you know, video coaches. Find a way to penetrate. Find a way to get, you know, offensive flow into the zone and create chances, and more focus on shots and shooting rather than, you know, there was a couple times tonight Demidov was coming down the wing, and, you know, he could have had a shot. Not that it would have been a great scoring chance, but he goes back. And the Carolina players converge on the following half player, and the puck's out of the zone. It's like, go forward. Just go forward. That's all I'm going to say. It's, you know, stop getting cute. It's like a running back that's going east-west. You know what, buddy? Sometimes I can understand you doing a sweep play, but you're not going to gain yards going sideways or backwards, you know.
1: Yeah, the Canadians aren't going to start being a volume shooting team now, though, Mike. Like, they've played way all year. It's their approach.
8: But it's not approach.
1: They don't believe in low percentage shots.
8: Oh, you know what? You have to create chances, and we all know that. But sometimes you have to adjust your philosophy as a coach. Okay, this is probably a stronger defensive team than what we faced in the first two rounds. There's a reason Carolina finished first in the Eastern Conference. I know what people will say, well, they played in a weak division, blah, blah, blah. They're still a damn good team. They've been in the semifinals with pretty much the same roster for the last 3-4 years.
1: Mm-hmm.
8: They're stacked. You have to adjust. You just can't, you know, I'm not saying conform and rip up the game plan, but you have to make adjustments. You have to tell your players. But I just thought tonight the Habs, a lot of complacency on both ends of the ice. But we'll see. I'm happy that they got the split. But, you know, man, they haven't played well at home during this postseason, we know. And I'm very concerned what's going to happen there. It's not like, oh, we're at home, right on. It's like, oh, we're at home. Yeah. Anyways, I hope they invite St. Patrick to carry the torch for at least one of the two games. Go Habs, go, and thanks for taking my call, guys. Be well.
1: Thank you, Mike. 514-790-1690, 11690 on the text message board. As we continue on the phone lines, let's go to Tony. Go ahead, Tony. You're on the Delmar postgame show.
9: How you doing, guys?
1: I'm good, Tony. Make it quick.
9: I'm not as have any philosophical changes. I'm disappointed. The boys are disappointed. You guys are disappointed, but I'm not changing anything. And the only person that you know says, well, I don't want to put it in that way. People that call you up, okay, and tell you, you know, Martin is not doing this, and the philosophy and the strategy have to change. Look, we won enough games to be 7 games from the Stanley Cup, okay? Boys, whoever's listening, they say I'm crazy. Well, I'm crazy like a fox because I support a guy behind the bench that's won a Stanley Cup, won a scoring title, and an MVP. He knows how to win. If he decides his strategy, he doesn't want guys firing the puck from the blue line or from the, let's say, from the boards or low percentage point shots, he is going to instruct his players to carry the puck and go east-west across the blue line, like they did in the first game. Listen, every team that you play in the playoffs, when you're in the conference finals, are all great teams. You can't pick and say Anderson's not good or this guy. They're all on the top of their games right now, like Dobesh, like Suzuki, that great stat that you said, 44, I think, assists for go-ahead goals. That's unbelievable. That's how key a player he is. All I'm going to say is this. I may say I want the team to win 4. I still think the team can win as many games consistently with the same plan, working hard. You never get down on your team. You always forget the tough losses. And you know what? We're one goal away from being up 2-0. It sounds like the whole thing collapsed. Whoever these callers are, you know, it's all falling apart. What are you talking about, bro? We just could have won that game on an easy shot. And to go, oh, we didn't clear the puck on three different guys. Hey, you guys are not playing NHL hockey. You're watching the game. You don't know how tough that game is. You don't know the pressure those guys are on. And you know what? I didn't seem to think all these criticisms were there the other night when we were scoring phenomenal goals. Same team, same lineup.
1: Tell us what they're going to do. Tell us what they're going to do.
9: Listen. I'm going to tell you this, okay?
1: Yeah.
9: I want the cup back in Canada. I want the cup back here. And you guys hear me. I always say, bring the ring. Well, let me tell you something. I get disappointed, but I don't get deflated. And anybody that comes and pontificates all kinds of nonsense about how we could correct this, it's a hockey game, okay, bro? And in a hockey game, you get punched in the face, you get knocked down. But guess what? All of that doesn't count. What counts is how you come back the next game. Anderson is the heart of that team. He's the heart and soul. There's better players, better talent. But that's the kind of guy I want on my team, leading my team. I will never give up on this team. This cup will come back. And all the naysayers and all the guys that want to correct things, I hope you eat your lunch. Eat whatever.
5: Say it, Tony. Say it.
9: Bring the ring!
1: Thank you, Tony. I was just waiting for that.
5: Oh, God. Well, he's fired up, and he's not closing the book on this team just yet.
1: How could he?
5: It's one game. How could anybody? It's one game.
1: It does feel like a bit of an overreaction to a lot of this stuff, does it not?
5: It does.
1: Like, they got the split in Carolina. They took away the home ice advantage. They scored 6 goals in the first game, and they lost in overtime in game 2.
5: It's not supposed to be easy, Mitch. Not at this time of the year.
1: You'd think that people expect them to dominate all 3 periods of every game and every metric to be leaning in their favor.
5: Yeah.
1: It's a little much at times, right?
5: Yeah.
1: We have time for a couple more?
5: Yeah, sure. Let's go. Let's go to Steve giving us a call.
1: Go ahead, Steve.
10: Hey, guys, how's it going?
1: I'm good, Steve. How are you?
10: Yeah, it's all in the up and up, like the previous caller just said. Like, okay, some people called in and or texted or whatever it was. Why don't the goalies get penalties? Like, let's get serious. Why they go in the penalty box? So, you know what? It's a split. It would have been great in a perfect world if we had 2-1-2, but we didn't. So I'm not that worried. They'll be fine. If they lose the next game, then we could talk about some worry, but so far we're all good, and everything's on the up and up. Nothing to worry about.
1: So what are the changes?
10: Changes? Maybe Gallagher. Maybe.
1: You want Gallagher?
10: Maybe. Well, what else is there? Is there anybody else?
1: Yeah, Valeno.
10: Yeah, we have Valeno. Yes, you're right. And my mind didn't go there. But, yeah, because he's a body, and he could skate, and he could hit pretty hard, actually, too. So, yeah, that's a possibility. But Kapanen, yeah, he is a bit of a floater. A previous caller said that a bit. But let's see. I don't know. I'm not that worried yet. So, and we showed up. We can skate with them. And anyway, they're stifling. They're choking. That's the Carolina Hurricanes. That's how they are. So let's see how they react to it. And so far, they've always reacted very well after a loss. So, what's the record? Lost a game in 2 months.
1: Yep. After a loss, yeah. They bounce back. They don't lose three 2 games in a row.
5: No. They bounce forward.
1: Yeah, I'm not. You didn't hear me the other day. I'm a little tired. Like, I'm not letting Martin St. Louis change my lexicon. I'm sorry. That's enough. He has enough impact on our lives. He's not changing the way we speak English now.
5: Are we going to get an angry Gallo sighting in game 2?
1: No.
5: Okay.
1: I'm not going to overreact to things, Peter. I'm just saying I'm not changing the lexicon. I'm not changing the English language just because Martin St. Louis believes that physics say you bounce forward. Just me. Steve, thank you so much for the call.
10: Great, guys. Thank you. Have a good night. Thank you.
1: Peter, we have one more caller waiting?
5: Yeah, Jill.
1: All right, Jill, go ahead. You're on the Del Mar Postgame Show.
11: Hi, it's Joe.
1: Joe?
11: Joe.
1: Oh, hey, sorry. Joe. How are you, Joe?
11: Good. So without being, you know, overly critical, et cetera, but, you know, we can't take these philosophical approaches to these series. You know, they had a chance to put them down 2-0. We know they don't play well at home. I felt overall in the game, just watching it, it was a little lack of urgency. I think there were a lot of sort of soft plays on the corner, regardless of the 2-2 score going into overtime. There were 3 distinct errors made on that overtime goal. I know nobody's perfect, but you have to analyze the game for what it is, and we can't just, you know, go on last game success. So Kapanen was soft on the blue line, the offensive blue line. Dobson turns and pivots the wrong way before correcting, giving Ehlers enough room. And despite what Dobish has done, and I'm a big fan of his, but have you guys noticed that the vast majority of the goals he does give up when he does are from far away? He does come out aggressively, but he doesn't cut off the angles properly. Remember the Tampa game in Game 5? I was actually at that game in Tampa. 2 goals, Goncalves, and then forget the second goal. In the game, Montreal won when Tessier scored to make it 3-2. But in that game, they're both goals from far away. So he's aggressive, but he loses his net. I mean, regardless of Ehlers, a very talented player, if he's cutting off the angle and coming out that aggressively, there should be no net to shoot at. So, you know, I'm a big fan, but I think there's room for improvement. I don't think it's time to experiment with Kapanen. He just doesn't give us enough. Didn't really like the fact that he was in overtime, on the ice in overtime. It's not time to be saving your legs. Yes, you don't know how long the overtime might go, but maybe double shift, you know, one of your top players, a hot player like Anderson, to try to win the game, come home 2-0. Because at best, I think at home, they're splitting.
1: All right. Thank you, Joe. Appreciate your time.
11: Thank you.
1: Thank you so much for the call. 514-790-1690-1690 on the text message board. Canadians lose tonight 3-2 to the Carolina Hurricanes in overtime. Nick Ehlers with the winner. Coming up next on the postgame show, we are going to get you reaction from inside the Canadiens dressing room. We will hear from Jakub Dobesh, Nick Suzuki, and Josh Anderson. 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
1: Welcome back, welcome back, welcome back. Delmar postgame show on TSN 690. Welcome back, I'm Mitch Gallo with Peter Vrionis. The Canadiens lose in overtime, 3-2 to Carolina tonight. Nikolaj Ehlers with the game winner, 3:29 of overtime. Let's get you some reaction from inside the Canadiens dressing room. Up first, we have Montreal Canadiens goaltender Jakub Dobesh.
32: Played a good game, it's just unfortunate. It was a okay game, but I need to definitely be a little better for them. Obviously, the first chance they got, they scored. So, just wish I could help the guys. So, I think we're in a pretty good spot.
33: Since the series against Buffalo, same thing.
0: outside. So yeah. Is that something, just the energy of the playoff, that a bit of a head scratcher for you?
32: No.
1: Jakub Dobesh tonight, there he is. Always fun hearing from him. He made 23 saves on 26 shots. A couple of highlight reel saves. If you haven't seen it just yet, check out the save he made with the blocker on Seth Jarvis. Dobesh, a big reason why the game got to overtime tonight. We continue on with a reaction from inside the Canadiens restroom. Here is what captain of the Canadiens, Nick Suzuki, had to say.
32: Possess it through the neutral zone as well. I thought they did a pretty good job of we had controlled breakouts. We weren't doing it as well as we did the first game, so that hurt us for sure.
2: How different did they look tonight compared to the
32: not that much different. I mean, they play the same way all the time, pretty much like how we always play against them, and just came out on the wrong side.
2: Made it difficult for you guys to manage this.
32: Yeah, they did a good job of, fronting shots, blocking.
1: Tonight, Nick Suzuki, -1, 2 shots on goal. He had 3 hits and 2 giveaways, played 19 minutes and 45 seconds of ice time. His face-off percentage tonight, 50%, 1-8 face-offs, lost 8. And finally, here on the post-game show, want we hear from Josh Anderson, who scored both of Montreal's goals.
3: Face out there. Obviously at the end, we had a tough time getting it past third D. A couple of breakdowns, and our man rush goes the other way, and it only takes one opportunity.
4: How much momentum did it feel like you guys had going into overtime?
3: Yeah, we felt good about ourselves, honestly. We had a couple guys talk about it in the intermission. Felt good. Obviously, a tough start. I feel like we couldn't get anything going. We got trapped in our own end for a couple minutes there. But
2: in terms of
1: both Montreal goals tonight, the line on Anderson, well, 2 goals plus 2, 2 shots on goal, 1 block shot, 2 giveaways, and he played 14:33. But the 2 goals wasn't enough. Canadiens lose 3-2 to the Hurricanes tonight in Raleigh. That's all the time we have for you on the Del Mar postgame show here on TSN 690. Your next Montreal Canadiens broadcast will be on Monday night, live from the Bell Center. Canadiens taking on the Hurricanes in Game 3, series tied at 1, 8 p.m. puck drop. It'll be Victor Finley and J.P. O'Connor on the call. But as I mentioned, that's all the time we have on the postgame show. I'm Mitch Gallo signing off. Canadiens lose 3-2 in overtime to Carolina. Have a great night, everybody.
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22: Let's say I want to go to a good hardware store. Where should I go?
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22: Right.
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23: Okay, and if what you're actually after is pro advice in general, you're better off at BMR.
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25: 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Melnick in the afternoon.
26: It is Arpan Basu. Has Lane Hudson won himself a future Norris Trophy with the way that he's played? I do feel like the narrative has shifted on him, that this guy is more than just an offensive dynamo.
33: Yeah, I mean, that's kind of why I wrote the piece on him when I did. Just before the votes were due, I wrote a piece on his defensive game. and it's just objectively strong. Like, it's not, there's no, the only way you could think he's not a strong defensive player is if you just looked at his height and weight and determined it based on that. There's nothing else that suggests that he hurts you defensively. And so, you know, you want to see growth year over year. Like, Lane Hudson in the first two games of the series last year in Washington –

0: Bell GP Canada propels F1 back to Montreal for one of the most unpredictable and exciting races of the season.
1: Cars everywhere! The McLarens collide! George Russell wins!
0: The Lenovo Canadian Grand Prix, Sunday, May 24th on TSN, CTV, and Crave.
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11: You know she's a champion and she can do this.
12: TSN brings you the best and biggest in women's sports and moments that everyone's talking about.
13: Precision!
12: You want it? We got it.
13: There is nothing stopping this woman.
12: TSN, Canada's sports leader.
14: Throughout the world, whatever sport they're playing. And, you know, we've got the wrestlers, we've got the tennis players, we've got the hockey players, we've got the roller derby queens, we've got as many sports as you can name, and some that you've never heard of.
15: Mm-hmm.
14: Because for lots of women around the world, this is their way that they can be in a group of women doing stuff and not get any hassle. These are ways of women coming forward and putting themselves forward to do different stuff. And because I always knew, you know, in the old days, you know, you used to be able to, you had to own an NBA team in order to be part of a WNBA team.
15: Mm-hmm.
14: I never owned an NBA team. I knew people that owned, but they weren't looking for me to come in and be part of it.
15: Right.
14: Now, you know, you see what's happening with the WNBA. And I'm so proud of them because they didn't stop. They didn't stop fighting. And I know it sounds like we, as women, are kvetching a lot about what we're not getting. But when you see these women play,
15: mm-hmm.
14: they are worth their weight in gold. They are doing the work that their male counterparts are doing. And they're doing that in all of the sports. There's not a sport that's being played that isn't being played equally well by women, except people aren't used to seeing women do. They're not used to seeing women play football. I love the female football league. I love it.
15: Mm-hmm.
14: I wish I could play. I wish I could run.
15: Yes.
14: You know, but I can't.
15: Right.
14: You know, but there are so many things that I wanted to see it. And suddenly, about a year and a half ago, someone said, "Oh, I'll help you do that." And I said, "Really?
15: Mm-hmm.
14: It's only been 18 years I've been trying to get this done." He said, "No, we'll do it." So we got with a group called the Jungle Network, and they've put us on around the world. You can find us in lots of different places. I think we probably sent you all the information to put out there.
15: Mm-hmm.
14: But it's kind of groovy.
15: Yeah, it delivers live coverage, original programming from some of the world's most prestigious sports organizations, FIBA, WNBL, UEFA, Athletes Unlimited, the global TV network that you're talking about right now. And then you just mentioned the WNBA, which is having the draft tonight.
14: Yeah.
15: I mean, that everything you just talked about how they need better pay, need better a better arrangement. That's what they were talking about, their collective bargaining
14: agreement. Yeah.
15: You know, like they went to the mat.
14: And a little more respect,
15: right.
14: You know, because it's not like they're sucking lollipops out there. These girls are kicking butt.
15: Yeah.
14: They are not fooling around. You know, they play like I remember people playing.
15: Yes.
14: You know, they play hard and they don't, you know, they don't need to be like.
15: Oh, no, you can't tell Sophie Cunningham that if she's making sure you don't touch Caitlin Clark, for instance, you know.
14: And, there you go.
15: And they're still teammates and. You know, the social media aspect of it, the burgeoning dollars that are coming in,
14: mm-hmm.
15: they are, you know, women's sports, certainly WNBA, softball. We were just we had softball highlights on SportsCenter last night, Texas and Oklahoma. Volleyball is becoming much more significant. I mean, I could go down the list here of what women's sports.
14: We cover it.
15: Well, I know.
14: We're covering it all.
15: And I was

0: telling you about the show Women's Sports Now,
1: right.
0: this show, along with Hello Sunshine and Firefly, right. and Apex, and there's so many different other people coming together for an hour long
1: yes.
0: show that we've got going on ESPN Plus and ESPN.
1: ESPN. I'm saying to you, we should all be doing this together.
0: Okay.
1: Because our point is, you know, women are doing amazing things in sports, and we should all be covering everything. And to be in bed with the preeminent sports network and take y'all, I mean, y'all are worldwide, but to take y'all through the world as we go through would be wonderful. I know that's the wrong thing. I'm not supposed to be saying stuff like that. Well, because you're not supposed to say, hey, listen, let's get in this bed together. Let's make this bed bigger. I'm not supposed to say things like that. But if I don't, no one will know that I want to be in bed with them. I don't know if that sounds as right as I mean it.
0: The business bed. Yes.
1: That's what I'm talking about. I'm talking about the business bed.
0: Yes, and the large,
1: you know,
0: the California king size.
1: That's right.
0: Of the Jagunda bed. The world's wide enough.
1: That's right.
0: You know,
1: that's
0: as they would say in Hamilton. You know, the world is wide enough for
1: this sort of thing.
0: And you could see, again, tonight it's the 30th WNBA draft tonight.
1: Man, it's exciting. I mean, I get choked up, you know, because they're going to be where they need to be. And I lived long enough to see this happening.
0: You never had a jump shot ever?
1: Yeah, look. No. Never had a jump shot. I was a great runner. You know what I was? I was a really good runner.
0: Okay.
1: Because I could go straight. If I was going in a straight line, I was great. If I need to carry something with me and throw it, not so much. Not so much, but I could run my little tail off.
0: Okay, very good. If you don't mind, let's take a break. I'd love to come back and talk to you about your acting.
1: Oh.
0: And your movie career. And TV
1: career.
0: Yeah, of course.
1: I'll talk to you about anything, anytime.
0: I appreciate that. All right, we're here on The Rich Eisen Show with Whoopi Goldberg live.
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12: So, if I'm getting it, BMR is pretty much your pick?
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14: Stephen Brunt. Your pal, our former boss at TSN, Stuart Johnson, the commissioner of the Canadian Football League, has decided to let almost everybody in the playoffs with a play-in and is scheduling a new, this is as of 2027, not this year, an earlier start to the CFL schedule. What is going on?
15: Look, the bottom line here is more playoffs games are better for the teams, because that's more playoff dates. They're better, especially for television, because they draw bigger audiences. You know, that's where most of the revenue in the league comes from, broadcast. And I think it's about, yeah, I think it's about having, you know, having a bit more inventory, you know, more just creating more playoff inventory. You know, what's the NCAA tournament's going to expand to, what, 76,
7: I think, or something like that?
15: 76 teams? Well, yeah. What's that all about?
7: That's ridiculous.
15: You know what? It's about money.
7: Yeah.
15: So this is about money. And I would step back and say, you know, boy, purists are going to be upset about this, CFL purists, but there aren't enough CFL purists to keep the CFL, you know, healthy and thriving. They need to expand their audience, and, you know, they can't just do stuff the way it's always been done. And I think that's why Stu Johnson came and took the job. Like, look, we'll put it this way. In order to be able to hire Stu Johnson, I don't think he would have taken the job if he wasn't allowed to do stuff that's, a little radical.
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16: Call courtesy of ESPN Radio. And yes, the Knickerbockers, the New York Knickerbockers, are just one win away from returning to the NBA Finals after a near quarter century absence. The Knicks absolutely dismantling the Cleveland Cavaliers tonight, 121-108. They scored 37 points in that first quarter, most they've scored in the series in what was essentially supposed to be a must-win game for the Cavs. Game night on ESPN Radio and the ESPN app. SiriusXM Channel 80 presented by Progressive Insurance. You can give us a call at 1-888-729-3776, 1-888-SAY-ESPN. Keith Irizarry along with Tanitra Batiste here with you tonight. On a night where the Knicks put a near punctuation mark on this series, the Eastern Conference Finals, the 121-108 win. And Vanessa Richards tonight, our ESPN NBA sideline reporter, is joining us from Cleveland to talk a little bit about what she saw in that game. And Vanessa, thanks so much for joining us. I know you've been boots on the ground the entire series. And listen, you look at what the Knicks were able to do once again, having this time six players in double figures, really giving us their own team version of a near 50-40 night, a 10th playoff win in a row. So many accolades. But for you, what did you see that allowed New York to just take the win out of the building in Cleveland nearly from the tip-off?
17: I mean, Doris Burke and I have talked about this. It's just the Knicks are playing with so much more desperation than the Cleveland Cavaliers. And then you can't say enough about, like, you know, the even scoring. I love that you brought that up. It is really a collective effort. When you've got Jalen Brunson, Landry Shamet, Mikal Bridges, all of these guys contributing, all five starters in double figures, I believe, for the fourth game in a row. That's really hard to beat.
18: Vanessa, what is it about Karl-Anthony Towns that is making the Cavaliers just struggle to figure him out and his new role in this offense since dating back to the Atlanta series?
17: Yeah, he's physical. I think he knows what he needs to do. And I actually love the bigs that the Cavs have, but their bigs have just been really inconsistent. Like, I think we saw some pops from Evan Mobley tonight, but it just seems like Karl-Anthony Towns is the more physical player. And I do give kudos to Mike Brown. My colleague Amon Shumpert has brought this up. I feel like Mike has really helped unlock Karl-Anthony Towns even more this year. So, Knicks lead 3-0 in the series, and it certainly looks like it's theirs for the taking.
16: ESPN NBA sideline reporter Vanessa Richardson joining us here on Game Night on ESPN Radio and the ESPN app and SiriusXM Channel 80. And Vanessa, that third quarter's been very interesting. I want to go back to something that you just said, which I totally agree with, which is when I looked at this game from literally tip-off all the way through to that final whistle, I felt like the desperation that you mentioned just wasn't there. But particularly, yeah, I felt like in the third quarter, the Knicks really, not just this game, but throughout the entire series, have said, hey, we're the team that wants to be the aggressor. What did you see in that third quarter that kind of told you, especially after you saw some of the turnovers and kind of the pensiveness of the way the Cavs were coming out? But what did you see in that third quarter that said, hey, I think this game is going to the Knicks again?
17: Dominant in transition, and a lot of that was Mikal Bridges. He just kind of outran everybody all night, and the pace that the Knicks played with. So it's, I think it was a combination of that, but also their defense, their dominant defense. When you combine those two things and they're making shots, I mean, again, like, that's a hard team to beat. So, you know, I've been waiting. I've been saying, like, okay, we're going to have one James Harden game, right? We're going to have one James Harden game where he's just going to absolutely go off and look like James Harden as of late. Or, you know, somebody from the Cavs is going to have just an unbelievable night. And I, you know, I like Donovan Mitchell. I like the way he plays, but it's just been all Knicks. And I love that you brought up the third quarter, because it seemed like it was really from the third quarter on. The first half, you know, was a game of runs. Third quarter is when I feel like they kind of put it to bed.
18: Vanessa, I'm from New York, so I know the vibe around this Knicks team, but you're now following this team as well. How do you feel this vibe for the Knicks is kind of pushing them through this playoffs as well?
17: It's a great question, and I can't say enough about the fan base. Look, I'm from Indiana. I actually grew up a Pacers fan, so it pains me to say it, but, you know, the fans are really engaged. You've got Patrick Ewing and all these Knicks legends that are traveling with the team. They're here in Cleveland. So it really is a franchise-wide thing, and they're just really confident. They never give up, and I can't, you know, repeat the word that Doris Burke used enough, desperation. There's just so much desperation from this New York Knicks team.
16: And Vanessa, conversely, when you're looking at the Cleveland Cavaliers team, you just, I don't know about you, but I pay a lot of attention to body language. And it just really felt like with this team, they'd kind of already, I don't know, felt like they mailed it in as we go back to that third quarter. Do you see any opportunity, Vanessa, where this Cleveland Cavaliers team can somehow find a way to make this game four competitive and maybe push this thing at least to a game five?
17: I could see it. I certainly could see it. You know, by no means do I think Donovan Mitchell has given up. I think Kenny Atkinson is a fantastic coach. I absolutely could see it being a gentleman's sweep where it ends in New York City. But they're going to have some guys that get hot. They're going to have better defensive pressure. They're going to have better play from the bigs on the interior. And we'll see where it goes. But it's interesting. You know, I was just talking to my fellow broadcasters in the car. It's like, would it have been a more exciting series with the Pistons? Like, I just feel like the Pistons and the Knicks match up better. This is just, you know, game one was electric, but yeah, certainly tonight you just kind of wonder.
16: Yeah, and I think the Pistons also had a little bone to pick with the New York Knicks, and I think they were kind of hoping that they'd get another shot at the Knicks, but unfortunately that's not the case. But yeah, you're right. We will see if anyone else shows up besides Spida to maybe push this thing to a game five. ESPN NBA sideline reporter Vanessa Richardson, appreciate you for joining us here on Game Night.
17: This has been lovely. Thank you both so much.
16: Thank you, Vanessa. Yeah, and Keith, it's always interesting for me to kind of hear from someone who was there in the building and has been there, of course, throughout the series, just kind of sensing exactly what it is that we sensed as well. And it's just the Knicks are, to say they're firing on all cylinders, it almost feels like an understatement, if you will. But when you think about what they're doing, you mentioned it, the fact that this is the first team, I think, in Knicks history, in franchise history, with a 3-0 lead in multiple best of seven series. They're one win away from getting back to the NBA Finals, 10 straight wins. I mean, Keith, we're seeing a dominant Knicks team really kind of hitting their stride. We go back to the Commissioner's Cup and how they were able to win that and then kind of fell off the cliff, if you will, and then slowly but surely started to round into form. And even after going down 2-1 in that Hawks series, make a few switches. Mike Brown says, Carl Anthony Towns, I'm going to take all of the handcuffs off of you, and I'm going to let you be more than just a post player. I'm going to let you get out here and be a playmaker. And literally, he unleashed Cat, and it feels like that team has just been unleashed, and they are just primed right there at the cusp of getting to the NBA Finals, and I think it can be anybody's game the way they're playing.
18: So I think there's a couple of buzzwords and phrases that both you and Vanessa, and then even Doris Burke as well, that Vanessa kind of used there as well, that I'd like to bring back. All right, so desperation would be one of the words. And
16: sure,
18: I think that when you look at this Knicks roster, it is built to win. right? Like, yes. Last year they were built to be able to beat the Boston Celtics. They pulled that off. Then they fall to the Indiana Pacers. This yes. year they were built to go even further, and it appears that they are right on the precipice, so we know that, of going further, right? All right.
16: Yeah.
18: You talked about body language. I think that's also something. You mentioned body language for the Cavaliers. I think you could look at the body language of the New York Knicks. You could go back to the Atlanta Hawks series, and the body language has always been like, all right, next play mentality. And then I'll steal another thing you said, clicking on all cylinders. During this 10-game win streak, their point differential is the best in the history of the NBA at plus 225. Now, I'm not talking about like just in the playoffs or just this, that. No. Literally, in the history of the NBA, the next closest was 1973. The Bucks had a 10-game stretch of plus 214. So put all of that together, and I'll finish with this, and I know we're going to talk about this for the next, you know, hour and a half, whatever it is. But, like, there's sometimes you can literally just say one team is better than the other, and I think it's just clear the Knicks are better than the Cavaliers. That's not to say the Cavs aren't a good team. The Knicks are better, and it's as simple as that.
16: It's as simple as that, and the Knicks are not just better, but they're playing like it, because how many times, Keith Irizarry, do we see teams like the Detroit Pistons who came in, they were talented, number one seed in the Eastern Conference, but didn't quite play up to their potential, started showing slowly but surely in that series against the Orlando Magic some of the missteps or some of the kind of deficiencies that they had, if you will. And then you saw more of it in the Cleveland Cavaliers series, which is why Cleveland was able to get them to a Game 7 and then actually win that Game 7. But the New York Knicks, I think you hit the nail on the head. I've been saying since last season, and of course this isn't to be negative, this is just to tell the reality. When Jason Tatum goes down and you're thinking that this is a possible and likely bridge year for the Boston Celtics, you're thinking, New York Knicks, you're up. Then, Indiana Pacers, you see Tyrese Halliburton go down. New York Knicks, you're up. The New York Knicks were the team, in my opinion, that, as you mentioned, were built for this, both on the sidelines with Mike Brown, on the court with the players that they put in place, and I think they are actually now doing what they're supposed to do.
18: And I'll throw it out there, too. And I know a lot of New York Knicks fans, and I'm in the New York area, like I said, and I cover this team, were upset about the Tibbs firing. And I am someone that never gets in the air and talks about, like, oh, this guy should be fired or this woman should be fired or whatever it should be. The firing of Tibbs led to Mike Brown, who, oh, by the way, doesn't overplay his basketball players. And it's weird. We sit here Saturday, May 23rd, one game away from the NBA Finals, and the whole team seems to be, I won't use the H word, they're at least rested enough to be on the court.
16: Yeah, not one play. Only Jalen Brunson played into the 40s, 41 minutes. It's game night on ESPN Radio and the ESPN app, Sirius XM Channel 80. Keith Irizarry and Tanitra Batiste. More NBA action coming up.
7: 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How will San Antonio respond in Game 4?
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0: Chatting with Dave Jackson, it's Campbell versus Gallo on TSN 690, longtime NHL referee. Dave, you know, so many great officials over the last decade have retired, and now you're trying to train these guys almost on the fly. Like Wes McCauley, veteran referee, was with Blandina, who's in his first NHL postseason for the league. How do you think that has gone, and how challenging is it for these referees that are in the playoffs for the first time?
1: I think going from the old days where we had our names on our sweaters to guys not wearing helmets to now guys just having numbers and a visor, I think there's a lot more anonymity. I mean, of course, we all know Wes McCauley. We know Kelly Sutherland. A lot more anonymity, but there's guys that have been around the league 7, 8, 9 years that people don't even really know their names, and they assume that they're just young, inexperienced referees, but they've been toiling in the league for quite a while. So I don't think that's that big an issue. Blandina, he is newer, but he's been with Wes McCauley. So I never had that advantage when I was young. When I started in the league, I was out there by myself. If I could have been on the ice with Bill McCreary or Don Kolarski, I mean, talk about the pressure that would have been sort of distributed between me and my partner, and I got a guy out there to sort of confide in. I mean, I'm a little bit jealous to some degree, but I think it's working fine.
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5: Nikolai Ehlers wins it with his second goal of the game. Josh Anderson nets two for the Canadiens. So that series is now tied 1-1. Baseball, the Dodgers all over the Brewers, 11-3. LA's Teoscar Hernandez drove in six, a career high. The Reds beat the Cardinals 7-6 in 11 in game two of their doubleheader. St. Louis won game one 8-1. Jake Irvin and the Nationals bullpen held Atlanta to just one hit in a 2-0 victory over Atlanta. Paul Skeen suffers his second straight loss as Toronto beat the Pirates 5-2. Steven Kolek tosses a complete game four-hitter. Kansas City beat the Mariners 5-0. Linebacker Abdul Carter among the Giants players today who shut down speculation that quarterback Jackson Dart's political views were causing division in the locker room. Dart introduced President Trump at a pep rally yesterday.
25: Hey, it's Michelle Smallman, and coming up Monday, Dak and the Cowboys, as well as Joe Burrow and the Bengals, they've been the darlings of the offseason, but I'll tell you if I'm buying any of the hype. It's on Sportsmanlike, 6 a.m. Eastern, right here on ESPN Radio, ESPN 2, and ESPNU.
26: Brunson has it, he'll bring it to the front court, and he will dribble it out. The New York Knicks are one win away from a trip to the NBA Finals for the first time since 1999. The Knicks, behind 30 from Jalen Brunson, beat the...

0: We apologize for the delay. We are currently experiencing technical difficulties. Regularly scheduled programming will return shortly.
1: The 10th team ever, Keith, to win 10 straight playoff games in just one postseason, tied for the fifth longest playoff winning streak in NBA history after disposing of the Cleveland Cavaliers at their home 121-108 tonight. And literally, I don't think that, you know, you hear a lot of times the commanding 3-0 lead. You hear a lot of times the dominant play, but literally, whether it was on the offensive side, the defensive side, the starting five, the second unit, the New York Knicks have really, really played about a complete series, if not a complete postseason, of course, but talking about this series, but they've played about as complete of a series as I've seen a team play in a long time.
2: Go back to your history thing. So the 3-0 leads, that's never been done, never been thwarted. 160-0 teams that are 3-0. Only four times has a team actually forced a game seven. Last time was in 2023, the Heat and the Celtics. The thing about this Knicks team, Tanitra, is they are perfectly constructed. They have everything that you would want from a team. And I think the path through the East has gone as well as it can go for them. You know, the fact that and I'm not taking anything away from the Knicks, but the fact that they didn't have to play the Celtics, they played the Sixers, and I don't believe that, and like, the Sixers getting by the Celtics felt like their big win. Boom, now you have the letdown, right? I know you're in the Atlanta area, but like, the Knicks were just a better team than the Hawks. They fall down 2-1, boom, agreed. They wake up, they change their offense a little bit, done. Now even this Cavaliers team, it's kind of like the Cavaliers came back and battled back and beat the Pistons, and boom, now they're falling short. So all the stars have aligned for the Knicks to get to the spot.
1: Yeah, and I think that's fair, and I think that's okay, because how many times have the Knicks almost done it, right? You looked at the series against the Indiana Pacers, and you're like, wow. Like, you thought that maybe that was going to be the time. It wasn't the time for the Knicks. So, yeah, give the Knicks a world of credit for being able to take advantage. Not their fault that somehow the Sixers found a way to come back against the Celtics and probably used all the gas in the tank in that seven-game series. Not their fault that the Cleveland Cavaliers had to do the same to overcome the Detroit Pistons. The New York Knicks took care of the business that they were supposed to take care of. They played the teams that were in front of them, and as you mentioned, other than the two Hawks games, which save a couple baskets by C.J. McCollum, you've got 2 1-point losses. Other than that, they have played absolutely brilliantly and darn near perfect, and you just got to tip your hat to a team that, again, is simply one win away from going to the NBA Finals for the first time since 1999. And the guy who's leading the charge for them, Knicks head coach Mike Brown, let's hear from him post-game.
3: Our guys played a good game. Chris Gent challenged our guys to start the game right, especially with the execution of the first play, and our guys did it. Our guys, they were locked in from the beginning of the game, and it showed through that first offensive play, through the first few minutes of the game. We got a lot of great contributions from our guys. You know, Josh was the connector that he was. 9 rebounds, 5 assists, 4 steals. OG was fantastic. He hit some timely buckets for us. Play after play after play after play. He had 21. He was really, really good. 7 rebounds. And, you know, he did a pretty good job of trying to keep Allen off the glass. That's who he matched up with. Cat, I mean, he was our hub. Offensively, 7 assists, zero turnovers. He was really good for us offensively and defensively, you know, the 3 steals, but his ability to fire back in the pick and roll situation was really good. Mikhail, he just got to his spots. Mikhail got to his spots all night. He hit big shot after big shot. And on top of that, he had 6 rebounds. And then trying to defend James, you know, well, Hall of Famer, without fouling him, this really good ball game from Mikhail. Jalen, he's MVP. He's an MVP candidate. He's supposed to do what he did tonight. He's got to go score it, or he's got to command a double team and make the game easier for everybody else. Our bench, everybody that came on the floor, they played great minutes for us, but I got to take my hat off to Landry. You know, we put him on the floor in Josh's spot. They're paying a lot of attention to Jalen. Somebody's going to be open if the floor is spaced, and we're getting off the ball in a timely manner. And literally, because of the way they're playing D, we're just playing conceptually. We're really trying to play fast, trying to space the floor the right way, trying to touch the paint, trying to make quick decisions with the basketball. So our guys are just doing a great job playing out of our concepts, especially when they're blitzing, soft blitzing, kind of zoning up, and doing different things defensively. But Landry was huge. And then, you know, on the other end of the floor, he's got a matchup with a guy like Donovan Mitchell, which is a tough cover for anybody. And you're not going to stop him, but you got to work your tail off. And Landry's trying to work. You know, two things happened in the second half. I thought throughout the whole game, I thought we did a good job of trying to play fast. We want to play fast against these guys at every opportunity we can get. We don't want to go against their set defense all the time, so we got to keep trying to play fast. And then our guys did a better job in the second half of trying to defend without fouling. They tried to show their hands and lead with their chests, and we got to continue to do that in game four.
1: Yeah, Keith, I definitely think that there were a couple of things that Coach Mike Brown talked about as far as the tempo and kind of like setting the pace for this team from the tip-off.
2: All right, so you score 37 points in that first quarter. Really, it was 39, but one of the Karl-Anthony Towns basket got negated because of a shot clock violation that I don't think was correct anyway. But you score 37 points. And again, to open the show, we talked about the word desperation. The Cavaliers were the team that was supposed to come home and be desperate for a win. Instead, it was the Knicks who played like their season was on the line. They played like we can't let or allow the Cavaliers to breathe it all, any life into their season. Let's end this now and go up 3-0 and make sure we have the stranglehold on this series. And you know, you mentioned, you know, the Atlanta Hawks series too, the 2 1-point wins. Like, this Knicks team has been virtually perfect this entire postseason. And they've had the highs and the lows of losing those two games to the Hawks, then, you know, sweeping your way through the Sixers, then opening up game one of this series and having to have the miraculous comeback from down 22 points with, you know, the 7.5 minutes left in the fourth quarter. They've seen all the highs and the lows. And then let's spin it a little bit more backwards too. Another thing you mentioned, the highs and the lows of losing that series to the Pacers last year.
1: For sure.
2: Oftentimes, if you talk to people who either cover the NBA or played in the NBA, they will tell you, you need to have your lumps. You need to have those losses and those moments that light the fire underneath you. And especially when it's the same similar core group, the Knicks have gone through all of that now. Now it's time to close this series out and start making a look towards the finals.
1: Yes, yes. The NBA playoffs are on ESPN Radio. 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But there is more to dig into in the Eastern Conference Finals. We'll hear from the Cavs following this loss. 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
14: Welcome to the show, Chris Pronger. When Chris won the Hart Trophy as the league's MVP 25 years ago, he became the first defenseman to win the award since Bobby Orr in the early 70s. And we're waiting all this time since. Are we any closer to that?
15: You know, I think the 1 year Makar was close. I think he was close. I don't know if the voting was close. It is difficult for a defenseman to win. For whatever reason, people don't look at defensemen in that regard. Typically, you're looking at forwards that have 130 points and their teams have had excellent years. And, my particular year, Al MacInnis got hurt. So, a lot of the load was left to me. And also that year, we won the President's Trophy, so we had a great year. And we had great goaltending with Roman Turek. And so, a lot needs to go right. And that year, my main competitor, I would guess, would say was Jaromir Jagr. He got hurt and missed, I think it was anywhere between 12 and 16 games. Their writer in Pittsburgh voted for me over him. And so when you think about it, much like winning any trophy, whether it's a personal trophy like that, which really is a team trophy, And the voting just mapped out, too, with how that voter voted. I won by one vote.
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1: 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You can give us a call to weigh in on Game 3 of the Eastern Conference Finals, 1-888-729-3776, 1-888-SAY-ESPN. Keith Irizarry along with Tanitra Batiste. And Keith, once again, you look at this game, and not just this game, but in the stretch. The Knicks have done something they haven't done in any 10-game stretch since April of 2013, and that is win 10 games in a row. And you mentioned how very dominant they've done it. The plus 225 is just crazy work through this part. To think that we're to the conference finals and the Knicks have been able to do that is impressive.
2: Well, all right. So, and the other part of this too is, like, you come into the playoffs, and
1: yeah,
2: if I would have said, Tanitra, who are the teams that can win an NBA championship? I think the Knicks would have been on that list. But I think people would have said, if they get out of the East, they'll probably just lose to whomever comes out of the West.
1: Sure.
2: As we sit here right now, on May 23rd at 11:47 p.m. Eastern Time, Teenager, if I say the same thing, who can win the NBA Finals? You're clearly still going to say the Knicks. I think there's a fair amount of people that might turn around and say the Knicks might even be better right now than both of those teams out in the West.
1: I would agree. And I think not only that, but they might be better because they're healthier. Because the war of attrition that's going on between the Oklahoma City Thunder losing Jalen Williams again. They're starting Jalen Williams because their other Jay Will has stepped up, but the starter. And then you look at the San Antonio Spurs, they bring De'Aaron Fox back and he's looking good until he's not. So now he's down again, and you just keep thinking about this series probably going to Game 7 and how brutal it's been, how much of a physical fight it's been over there. Meanwhile, the Knicks are sitting pretty. The Knicks literally lost two games by a point, it seems like eons ago, to the Atlanta Hawks, and they even looked like a team. You know how we always talk about the rest versus the rust when a team is coming off of a sweep? There was maybe, I don't know, a couple possessions in the beginning of game one, even when they were down 22. I didn't feel like it was a rust situation. I felt like the Cavs just kind of got out to the faster start. But the Knicks kind of picked that thing up in the fourth quarter and showed you where it was good that they had rest. And then you saw what they were able to do in overtime. I just think that where the Knicks are, it's just tremendous. And you got to give so much credit to that team for looking like the team that actually had the sense of urgency and that was actually down 0-2. But there is a team that's down 0-3 that didn't look like they were the desperate team. So you got to think that Kenny Atkinson has to have a message for his team to talk about them being down 0-3. But he talked in the post game about exactly what that message is.
0: Yeah, get one. We got it, and then we'll get one, and then we'll go from there. I don't think it's thinking, hey, we'll go back. You know, it's you know, win one, our pride, our individual, you know, team pride, individual pride. Get one, and then we'll go from there.
2: It was a little bit of a different situation, but I do remember, I'm old enough to remember, there was a Cavaliers team that was once down 3-1 in an NBA Finals, and their sentiment was, let's get one. They got one. Then it was, let's get another one. They got the other one. So, sure, can the Cavaliers win game four and maybe put a little fear into the New York Knicks? Anything is possible. There was a New York team in a different sport in 2004 that lost to a Boston team. You know, were down 0-3, were up 3-0 and ended up falling and losing that one. Anything can happen. And all records are made to be broken and all that kind of stuff.
1: Sure.
2: And I'm not going to disparage anything the Cavaliers have done this season because they're a very talented team. I don't see it happening. Like, if I were betting on this, I would bet that this is a sweep more likely than the Cavaliers win one or two or three games.
1: Yeah, and you're right. We've seen it in history over and over again. There was a time when a team hadn't come back down 3-1, and then it happened. So eventually, yes, a team will come back from an 0-3 deficit, and they're going to win the series. This ain't that time. This ain't that team. There's something about the way that the New York Knicks are playing, the fire that they're playing with, and the way that they're just getting after it, and it's every single player, just about every single night, just about every single possession. I just don't see this team saying, hey, we're just going to kind of take off for game four and we're just going to kind of see what happens when we get back to New York. No, I think this is a team that feels like, hey, we've got our feet on their necks and we might as well just close this out. We don't even want to be a team that is in position to where we might give them an opportunity. But that, on the same token, you look at a player like a Donovan Mitchell, who has dreamt of the opportunity just to get to the conference finals and ultimately to get to the NBA finals. And this has to be a challenging moment for him. But Donovan Mitchell talked a little bit post game about where the Cavaliers are.
21: You've had three tries and you haven't done it yet. What's it going to take to beat this team?
22: Let's start with making shots. Let's start with getting some stops and making some free throws.
21: You've expressed your support for Cleveland over and over and over again and talked about how great the fans are.
22: 1,000%.
21: How difficult is it in game three to hear the Knicks chants?
22: I mean, I'm from New York. This doesn't shock me. They do it in every arena. It's like Cowboys fans. It's just who they are. I don't think it's a Cleveland thing. It wasn't just us. You look at Philly. Look at how Knicks fans are. I was one back in the day. So, like, you know what I mean? So that had nothing to do with what we got going. Cleveland's best fans in the world. I stand on that saying. So that doesn't affect that. That doesn't label who Cleveland is. I have nothing but love for the fans in Cleveland. And we didn't get it done for our home crowd tonight. And we didn't get it done, which enables the Knicks fans to go off like they did. If we get it done, then they're silent, right? So we didn't do our part. When we ran out, they were loud, and Cleveland fans were behind us, but we didn't do our part, and that's the result. Mm-hmm.
3: Donovan, why do you think that as a group, the shot making from beyond the arc has fallen off so much in the series for you guys?
22: Sometimes the ball just doesn't go in. We're getting good looks. Sometimes it just doesn't go in.
3: How much has that aspect of things affected who you guys, maybe more so tonight or defensively?
22: I mean, yeah, you try your hardest not to let that happen, right? And then give them credit. They took those misses and got out in transition. Even off makes, they got out in transition. So it wasn't just like our half-court defense, right? They were getting out and putting us in different scenarios in transition. And when you miss shots, it gives them more of an opportunity. I mean, we shot 50% from the field, but from three, that's not necessarily as much. But when they get going in transition, and then me, Evan, James had 5 turnovers apiece, that doesn't help. They were active, and we weren't able to control that, especially their pace and transition.
4: Jamal,
5: I know you're not going to really make excuses, but every other day, 3.5 weeks, how much does that fatigue or that just kind of games add up to sort of...
22: I mean, we did it to ourselves. We did it to ourselves. So we can't be mad now. One game at a time. Let's get Monday and go from there.
2: TD, there is not much harder as a reporter, and I'm sure you've been in these spots and I have too, in these press conferences where you have to talk to, you know, a dejected player who, you know, has fought their hardest to get to this point. I'll just throw it out there. That first reporter, unfortunately, got Popovich'd, and I call it that on purpose because – ask the question, like, what's it going to take? And then Donovan Mitchell was just like, I don't know, make more shots. Like,
1: right.
2: Got the he took that question literally. He's like, yeah, we just need to make more shots. That's it. You know, it's hard, though, to ask these questions to a player that's fought so hard to try to get to this point and now realizes you're probably going to fall short.
1: Yeah. And for sure, when you as a reporter as well kind of know, like, in your heart of hearts, there's kind of not anything that can be done, because unless you start to make those free throws, start to protect the ball better, start to really get inside the paint and get your transition game going, this series is what it is, which is probably going to be a sweep. So if it's a sweep, the Knicks get to the NBA Finals, the Knicks win it all. If 11 does what hasn't been done since 73, is he the GOAT? It's game night on ESPN Radio and the ESPN app, SiriusXM Channel 80.
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12: Ehlers got loose up the center of the ice, popped the puck in at 3:29 of overtime to lift Carolina past Montreal 3-2 to level the Eastern Conference final at a game apiece. Ehlers scored twice for the Eastern Conference's top seed. Josh Anderson scored two for Montreal. Baseball, the Dodgers battered the Brewers 11-3. Teoscar Hernandez had six RBIs, the most in his career. The Cardinals and Reds split a doubleheader. Cincinnati won the nightcap in 11-7-6. The Cards took the first 8-1. Toronto tagged Paul Skeens with an L.
14: Still nobody out in the pitch to Ernie Clement. Is hit through the left side on the ground of base and into left. Piñango scores. Quick stop sign at third. Sanchez. And it's 3-1 Blue Jays on an Ernie Clement RBI single.
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29: Here's Michelle Smallman, and coming up Monday, Dak and the Cowboys, as well as Joe Burrow and the Bengals, they've been the darlings of the offseason, but I'll tell you if I'm buying any of the hype. 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

0: Aaron Judge, Jalen Brunson is the face of New York. Like, he's the face of New York sports right now. There are other names you could throw out there. I know, like, Juan Soto would love to throw his name out there. Sure. There are some, like, you know, Saquon Barkley, when he was a Giant, would have put his name in that one. Sabrina Ionescu, like, I mean, you could do, like, you know, there's a whole bunch of people that are really good New York right athletes right now. And yeah. Aaron Judge might be the most talented one. But I think Jalen Brunson is the face of New York sports right now, because I think that in New York, we tend to lean towards basketball more than any other sport.
1: Yes.
0: Mostly because, you know, you're divided, right? Like, so in Atlanta, you don't have a lot of choices for your teams. For people in New York, like, I could be a Met fan or I could be a Yankee fan. Yep. If I like hockey, I could be Islanders, Rangers, or I could be Devils even.
1: You
0: could
1: be Devils if, yeah. Okay, right.
0: Football, Jets, and Giants. And I know that the Brooklyn Nets, but most people in New York kind of think of Brooklyn as a New Jersey team and kind of like the stepchild. Yeah. I'm sorry. Like, yeah. The Knicks are the team that unites the city. So Jalen Brunson, again, let's go back to your question. Can he be the face of, can he be like the greatest of all time, the GOAT of New York, you know, basketball? The answer is yes. I just don't think he is yet.
1: Yeah. Yeah, it's a to be determined, and it's an interesting conversation to have. And I'd be interested to see the conversation we have, Keith, in a month. Should the New York
0: Knicks I'd love to have that conversation. I mean, let's have that conversation.
1: Yeah, like, right. Of course, of course. 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And think about this. Such a juxtaposition. I tell you, boy, sometimes life can, like, it can take some crazy twists and turns, right? So you got a guy who was let go twice by the same team. And the guy that they picked up, not that it was in progression, by the way, but the guy that they picked up, he's now going from coach of the year possibly to the hot seat. Boy, oh boy, how times change that quickly. It's Keith Irizarry and Tanitra Batiste. This is Game Night on ESPN Radio and the ESPN app.
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13: With the first pick in the 2026 NFL Draft, the Las Vegas Raiders select Fernando Mendoza. Quarterback, Indiana.
12: What is your projection short-term with Kirk Cousins as kind of a mentor and, of course, career-wise for Mendoza?
14: Look, I mean, this isn't like an underclassman coming out and he's a super young kid and they want to make sure they don't rush him. I just think they're being smart and saying, may the best quarterback start week one. I think that's kind of the approach. But Mendoza, to me, has a very high floor. He does a lot of things very well. I think early on it's going to be very fast for him. But with his poise, his toughness, his accuracy, his ability to kind of create magic out of thin air, I think he'll be fine in time. But, you know, if you told me Cousins was going to start 7, 8, 9 games, I wouldn't be shocked by that.
12: Is there a Brady factor in this at all?
14: In terms of his influence over the pick or whether Brady is saying this is the way to do it or
12: both.
14: What do you mean?
12: Yeah, both.
14: Yeah, no, I think that absolutely. Yeah, I mean, I wouldn't be shocked if Tom said, look, how much did I benefit? I would not have been Tom Brady if I got thrown in there. You know, if the Raiders are doing this with the right intentions here and the right plan, I think they might be being pretty smart about it.
15: Mitch, are you ready to resurrect your Raiders fandom?
12: No, that's long gone. Long gone.
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1: 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And listen, it's been an up and down for the Cleveland Cavaliers. It seems like they find ways to wake up. They found a way to somehow get past the number one seed in the Detroit Pistons. But sometimes that takes a whole heck of a lot out of you. And although they showed up big in game one of this series, ultimately speaking, I feel like they started to run out of gas in that fourth quarter. That's where ultimately you saw the Knicks start to pick it up. They take it to overtime, and they've never really looked back. So now the Cavs, Keith, find themselves down 3-0. Oh, and you have to ask yourself the question. You're talking about a team that's now facing its old coach, a coach they fired in May of 2010 after a second-round playoff exit. He was rehired in 2013. They gave him a 5-year deal but then fired him again after just one season. And, of course, you've got coaches in between, and including J.B. Bickerstaff. But ultimately, they bring in a guy like Kenny Atkinson thinking maybe he can get them over the hump. He's your coach of the year last year. Now, just one win away from exiting in the Eastern Conference Finals. So you have to ask the question, with what we've seen out of the Cavaliers this series and what they have an expectation for this team to be, is he on the hot seat and is it warranted?
0: I mean, he should not be on the hot seat. I mean, what Kenny Atkinson did with this Cavaliers team has been solid. Has it been, you know, earth-shattering? No. Did they, to an extent, underachieve in the regular season? I think you could actually say yes. I think it's fair to say that. And the fact that they had to go as far into the previous series as they did, and we heard Donovan Mitchell talk about it in the last hour where, you know, we did it to ourselves. But I'll throw the question back to you in a different way. If you're going to fire Kenny Atkinson, Tanitra, like, who is the person that you're bringing in that you go, well, that's clearly going to make us better than what Kenny does? And I don't have an answer for that. I don't know if you do.
1: No, I agree with you, because that was one of the first things I thought of as well. Because, yeah, you definitely have some questionable moves by Kenny Atkinson. You talk about the in-game adjustments. We saw those time and time again from Mike Brown, which is why the third quarter, the New York Knicks have owned the third quarter in this series. you talk about the rotation management, and you kind of look at how he's not really shifting. And granted, second unit hasn't given him a lot to work with, but just in terms of the rotations, it seems like when you look, even in the Western Conference, for the Thunder and Mark Daigneault to have figured out at least a way to slow down Victor Wembanyama, but it doesn't seem like Kenny Atkinson has really figured out Jalen Brunson or anyone else, really, to be honest, on this Knicks roster. It seems like anyone that might, and as soon as Kenny Atkinson or the Cavs figure it out, Mike Brown's like on to the next strategy. And then you've got the questionable keeping the timeouts. Why are we holding on to the timeouts for dear life when there could have been opportunities to maybe calm things down, slow things down for the Cavaliers, and help them to reset in game? But even with all of that said, Keith, I don't know that you fire Kenny Atkinson for if you're standing on this series alone, or if you're saying, yeah, this is what they should have done against the Detroit Pistons, because my question is the same as yours. I don't know that there's a guy out there who can get you over the hump in a similar fashion to what the Knicks did when they decided to part ways with Tom Thibodeau, thinking that there was a guy who could get them over the hump, and now it looks like that guy has. I don't know that that guy is out there for the Cavaliers.
0: Yeah, when the Knicks parted ways with Tibbs, I think it was clear. And again, I'll draw correlations to New York teams again, right? So we can go back to the New York Yankees. Buck Showalter is the manager. They're a really good team. They yes. get rid of him. They bring in Joe Torre, and they go on the historic run. Sometimes you just need a different voice in the room and maybe sure. a little bit of a different mentality in the room. For Kenny yes. Atkinson, you win 64 games last year, you fall short in the playoffs. You win 52 games this year, you fall short in the playoffs. So I think the better question to this hot seat thing is, would someone else's mentality be better suited? Even if we don't know who the person is right now, if we, like, if the upper brass believes that the voice of Kenny Atkinson has already worn thin and it's not going to get them over the hump, then actually it kind of would make sense to part ways with him. I'm not in Cleveland. I'm not an insider with the Cavaliers, so I don't know if that's a feeling inside that, you know, organization. My guess is it shouldn't be, and my guess is that it isn't. I would not fire Kenny Atkinson, but actually I'm going to double back to your beginning question. Should yeah. he be on the hot seat? I guess yes, but I think it would be a warm seat. I don't know if it should be a hot seat. It should be the warm seat.
1: For sure. 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Keith Irizarry along with Tanitra Batiste here with you tonight. And listen, Keith, I think the same. Like, I probably would go warm seat because I've been a little uncomfortable with the things that I've seen so far. And that I just mentioned. The questionable calling of the timeouts, not being able to make those halftime or even in-game adjustments, if you will. But another thing that, and maybe this is just me, I might be being a little bit nitpicky, but I'm going to be nitpicky. After the first game, I don't think I was comfortable with Kenny Atkinson saying that they played well. Like, he reiterated that that the Cavaliers played well. No, you didn't. You didn't play well because, in my opinion, only because I think that when you see a team, and granted, some of that is on him as well, but I was feeling like, I don't know if that's the message I want to put out that strongly. I'm not saying you can't say that your team had moments where they played well, but I think that comment, and there was a little bit more to it, of course, but that comment, and I think even the comment tonight that you heard earlier in the show, where he talked a little bit about just playing for pride and kind of alluded to the one game at a time, but it kind of went a little bit back to playing for pride. When I think playing for pride, I think, oh, we've already lost the series. And so therefore we're just playing to make sure that we don't get swept, which is why you play for pride. So I don't know, when you start talking about a voice and you start talking about some disconnects that were happening back with this team in December and some kind of rumblings there, I wonder, and again, I don't believe he should be let go, but if he is let go, maybe those are some of the reasons. It might be the voice and what the voice has said.
0: I do think another gaffe in game one was sticking with James Harden. I think that, you know, also you're up by 22 points, right? And clearly the Knicks found something. They started hunting James Harden. Yep. At some point, You need to be the adult in the room, Kenny Atkinson, and say, I know that James Harden's going to be a first ballot Hall of Famer, and I know that if we need a bucket or we need someone to play make, I can count on this guy. But when you're up by 22 and then up by 15 and then up by 11, what do you need at that point? Do you need buckets or do you need defensive stops?
1: Yes.
0: Defensive stops. So if defensive stops are the answer, I know you don't want to hurt the ego and the pride of James Harden, but that's a time you probably take him out and you say, if we need a bucket, you'll go back in. I can't let them hunt you.
1: Yeah. Yeah. And I think that's one of the examples when we're talking about roster management and just making those quick in-game adjustments, if you will, because granted, you got James Harden for buckets. You didn't get him for defense. You know he's a defensive liability. But when you see that your defense is in dire need of someone to come in and just kind of help you stop the bleeding, you got to look at your bench and you got to say, well, Max Strus might give me a little bit more than James Harden. So let me just put him in there and just kind of see. Those are some of the things that if Kenny Atkinson had maybe done that, maybe we'd be having a different conversation. Maybe this is a 2-1 series lead for the Knicks as opposed to 3-0.
0: I guess the name that I'll throw out there, if we really are going to go with the notion that Kenny Atkinson could potentially be on the hot seat and be out, I guess Johnny Bryant would be the name that everyone will lean to, an associate head coach, and he's got a longstanding relationship, you know, with Donovan Mitchell dating back to the Utah Jazz time. So maybe that would be the subtle change, even though a lot would stay the same, but a little change. Again, I'm going to reiterate, if I were running the Cavaliers, and I'm not, I wouldn't mind getting that paycheck, though, I would not fire Kenny Atkinson.
1: Yeah, I would think the same. I don't know if that's the answer because, again, the question would be, and how much more exponential would it be to make you a better team or make you a contender? Speaking of contenders, we got some faces of the league that are contending to be the next face of the league overall. This is Game Night on ESPN Radio and the ESPN app and SiriusXM Channel 80.
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6: Soreness in his left hamstring. NHL Game 2 Eastern Conference Final. The Hurricanes and Canadiens go to overtime.
7: Now the Canes pushing it back up again. Here's a chance. It's over. Game over. Carolina wins it in overtime. Nikolaj Ehlers does it again. We're tied at one. Going to Montreal for Game 3.
6: 99.9 The Fan on the call. Ehlers, two goals for the Canes. Josh Anderson also netted two for Montreal. Baseball, the Reds beat St. Louis 7-6 and 11. Game two of a doubleheader to earn a split. The Cards took game one 8-1. 4 years after considering retirement, Brian Torres made it to the major leagues at age 28. Homered for St. Louis Saturday afternoon in his debut. Teoscar Hernandez drove in a career-high six. Dodgers whip Milwaukee 11-3.
8: Hey, Rich Eisen here. I'll be out of the chair this week, but you're in good hands on the Rich Eisen Show with Susie Schuster and O'Shea Jackson Jr. guest hosting in my place. 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
1: These are the clips that outshone the rest on TSN 690. Melnick in the afternoon.
2: It is Arpan Basu. Has Lane Hudson won himself a future Norris Trophy with the way that he's played? I do feel like the narrative has shifted on him, that this guy is more than just an offensive dynamo.
3: Yeah, I mean, that's kind of why I wrote the piece on him when I did. Just before the votes were due, I wrote a piece on his defensive game, and it's just objectively strong. Like, it's not, there's no, the only way you could think he's not a strong defensive player is if you just looked at his height and weight and determined it based on that. There's nothing else that suggests that he hurts you defensively. And so, you know, you want to see growth year over year. Like, Lane Hudson in the first two games of the series last year in Washington, he looked frightened. He looked like I think he eventually adjusted to the new environment, but it came a little too late, and has figured out solutions to the immense pressure and the targeting that the Capitals were doing with him. He's sneaky strong, man. Like, if you spend any time talking to him in the dressing room while he's getting changed after practice or whatever, like, he is built strong. He's small. He doesn't weigh a whole lot, but he's a very hard worker, and he's a strong kid. And that strength allows him to leverage it because he's small. He uses the tools he has to the best of their potential.
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12: 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Nick DeLuca here with you. Memorial Day weekend is here. Hope it's off to a great start. So much to get to from Saturday. Game 2 of the Eastern Conference Final in the Stanley Cup Playoffs. Full day of baseball action. The Women's College World Series as well. But start with Game 3 of the Eastern Conference Final. Series heading back to Cleveland. The Knicks pulling off the stunning comeback in Game 1, winning wire-to-wire in Game 2. Entered Saturday never having held a 3-0 series lead in a conference finals in franchise history. These Knicks, though, rewriting some playoff history, trying to push their winning streak to 10. Hadn't lost in a month since going down 2-1 to the Hawks in Round 1. Tough road environment, but they were ready from the jump.
13: Mitchell, top of the key. Mobley, high post left, backing down into the middle of the lane. Jump hook, no good. And rebounded Hart. Knicks look to run. Cavs get back. Bridges right side, drives the lane, hangs, and gets the layup to make it 9-1 Knicks. 2 minutes in, and a timeout by Cleveland.
12: Bridges' bucket sparking an early run, but the success from this Knicks team, so much about their depth.
13: A turnover by the Cavs, stolen by Bridges. Right corner, Shamet puts it up and hits a three. And the lead is 10. Another Cleveland timeout with 3:29 to go in the first.
0: Well, they're keeping the pressure on. Make or miss, the Knicks are getting the ball up the floor in a hurry.
12: Cavs timeouts early and often. Shamet triple, the first of four on the night. Knicks plus 10 after 12 minutes. Cleveland, no stranger to comebacks, though, made their run in the second. James Harden getting going.
13: Harden, middle of the lane, takes it all the way. Layup is good, and the Cavaliers tie the game with 5.5 to go in the second quarter at 48 apiece.
0: OG was a little slow after falling down on his way to the cup. They play 5-on-4, and they make it look easy.
12: Harden bringing the Cavs back after trailing by double digits, had 19 on the night. Knicks took a 6-point lead to the locker room, looking for playoff success. Need your stars to be stars. Jalen Brunson beaming in the third.
13: 81-70. Knicks lead. They have the ball. 3:45 to play in the third quarter. Brunson guarded by Schroeder as he brings it into the front court on the far side. Now Harden will switch and take Brunson. Dribbles between the legs. Goes right baseline. Step back, fall away. Long two. Swishes through.
0: He is so tough. And he's just flat attacking James Harden. If he's isolated, he's going right at him.
12: Yeah, that is not the matchup the Cavs want. Brunson bucket stretching the lead to 13 in the third. Final quarter, Knicks keeping their foot on the gas, and Brunson

0: Saturday. They had gone 1-17 in their last 18 conference finals games dating back to 2009 and lost 10 straight at home. Teams with a 2-0 lead in a best-of-seven playoff round have gone to win the series 86% of the time, so tonight felt like a must-win for the Canes. Pick it up second period, tied at 1. Carolina trying to get over this playoff hump. Signed Nikolaj Ehlers last summer for moments like this.
1: Darts in, Spencer's, he scores! Oh, a highlight reel goal! Nikolaj Ehlers has put Carolina up 2-1. That's going to be on the highlight forever!
0: 99.9 The Fan on the call. Third of the playoffs for Ehlers to give Carolina a one-goal lead after two periods. But the Canadiens, who tied a franchise record with 31 comeback wins this season, weren't going away. Josh Anderson netting his second of the night to not the score, would stay tied at 2 heading into overtime. Montreal with a chance to send the Canes into a 2-0 hole. Carolina searching for something to go their way in a conference final. That's why you pay Nikolaj Ehlers worth every penny in game two.
1: Now the Canes pushing it back up again. Here's a chance. It's over. Game over. Carolina wins it in overtime. Nikolaj Ehlers does it again. We're tied at 1. Going to Montreal for game 3.
0: 99.9 The Fan. Ehlers wins it with his second of the night, fourth of the playoffs. Canes snap a 10-game home losing streak in conference finals games to tie the series at 1. Jacob Slavin bouncing back on a big night for the Canes. Here he is after the win.
2: Well, what can you say about Nikolaj Ehlers and the way he showed up for the squad tonight?
3: It's unbelievable. I mean, he's been doing that for us all year. It was such a huge pickup for us last offseason, and these moments right here are the reason we have him on our team, and so it's awesome.
2: What have you learned about him over the course of his time with you guys that maybe you didn't know before?
3: Just how quick he gets going. I mean, I've always known he's fast, having to defend him for a lot of years, but it's crazy what he can do in tight spaces and the speed that he can pick up from an absolute standstill. So he's an awesome guy off the ice, fits in our locker room so well, and can't say enough good things about him.
2: When a guy scores a goal that huge, take the fans inside the celly, because it looks like the absolute best time. What are the boys saying? What's happening?
3: I mean, everyone's just pumped up, yelling at him.
2: Random noises.
3: Random noise, exactly. Everyone's just yelling something, whatever it is. But it's a team effort, team win. Freddie was great, made some huge saves for us, and obviously Fly had the game of his life. So
2: I imagine it's a euphoric feeling. How about for you personally? You said you weren't happy with your performance in game number 1. You bounced back with a great game tonight. How did you handle the time in between games?
3: Yeah, for me, honestly, it was a lot of prayer. I mean, God's my rock, and just all my confidence is found in him. So in between games, I was just trying to stay focused on that, and just my relationship with him. And coming out tonight, win, lose, whether I had an even worse game, still going to give him the glory. So he's worthy of it all, and so thankful just for this opportunity to glorify him.
2: Well, whatever you did, it did work. Now you go to Montreal, series tied at 1. You know it's going to be an insane atmosphere on the road. How do you prepare for it?
3: We just got to keep doing what we're doing. I mean, we come out hard, come out strong, play to our strength, play to our game. I mean, I was in that atmosphere last year a little bit with Four Nations, and it's rocking. And so it's a fun atmosphere to play in, and I think everyone in the locker room enjoys that.
0: Slavin on NHL on TNT. Canes much more themselves in Game 2, holding Montreal to just 12 shots Game 3 at the Bell Center on Monday night. Over to a busy day in baseball, a good matchup in Philadelphia. The Guardians entered the day winners of 7 straight. Phillies had lost 3 in a row after a red-hot stretch of their own. Start the game was delayed by around 2 hours. Didn't cool Zach Wheeler down at all, shutting down the Guardians early, then finally getting some run support.
4: The pitch, and that ball is hit back up the middle for a base hit. Harper will score. Bombi around third, he will score, and it's an RBI single for Bryson Stott, and the Phillies lead it 2-0.
0: Sports Radio 94 WIP. Stott has driven in 20 runs in May, the most in the National League over that stretch. Not much offense for the Phillies, but they didn't need it. Wheeler working 6 shutout with 6 Ks, allowing just 2 hits and a 3-0 win. Phillies have won all 6 of Wheeler's starts this season since he returned from surgery last September for a blood clot. He's thrown 13 straight scoreless innings. Phillies win their 17th game since Don Mattingly took over as interim manager on April 28th. Astros at Wrigley visiting the Cubs. Been a tough start for Houston this season. Not so much this afternoon.
5: The 1-0 pitch, and he hits this well on a line left field. Conforto retreating, and that ball carries over the wall, and it's a two-run homer for Christian Walker. 2-0 Astros, just four batters into the game. He did what Isak Paredes couldn't do, figure out the launch angle. That was a laser to left that has already been thrown back onto the field by the denizens of the bleachers. Doesn't change the outcome. 2-0 Houston.
0: Dozen for Walker on the season, been a rare bright spot for the Stros this year, and he wasn't done.
5: Payoff pitch, hit almost to the same spot. Hard line drive to the wall, and it's over the fence for a home run. Or is it? Thought the fans got a hand on it in the basket, and it's just shy.
6: It looked like it went over, actually. But
5: the umpires are going to talk about it now. It looked like it bounced off of the brick wall, but behind the basket. And they call it a home run. It is indeed the second home run of the day for Christian Walker, his 13th of the year. And it's now 3-0 Houston.
0: Second for Walker, holding up after review halfway to last year's total, and it was all the offense that Houston needed, just three hits allowed by Stros pitching in the victory. Cubs becoming one of the hardest teams in baseball to figure out. They lose their seventh straight, longest losing streak since a nine-game slide back in 2022. They're the fifth team in the expansion era since 1961, with a pair of winning streaks of at least 10 games and a losing streak of at least 7 games in the same season, joining the 69 in 2019 Houston Astros, 78 Pirates, and the 2017 LA Dodgers. It's the first road series win for the Astros against the Cubs since 2012. Coming up, more from Major League Baseball Saturday on this Memorial Day weekend. 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
7: 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Thunder win their second in a row and take the 2-1 lead over the Spurs. How will San Antonio respond in Game 4?
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16: Stephen Brunt. Your pal, our former boss at TSN, Stuart Johnson, the commissioner of the Canadian Football League,
17: has decided to let almost everybody in the playoffs with a play-in and is scheduling a new, this is as of 2027, not this year,
18: yeah,
17: an earlier start to the CFL schedule. What is going on?
18: Look, the bottom line here is more playoffs games are better for the teams because that's more playoff dates. They're better, especially for television, because they draw bigger audiences. You know, that's where most of the revenue in the league comes from, broadcast. And I think it's about, yeah, I think it's about having, having a bit more inventory, you know, more just creating more playoff inventory. You know, what's the NCAA tournament's going to expand to, what, 76,
19: I think, or something like that?
18: 76 teams? Well, yeah. What's that all about?
19: It's ridiculous.
18: You know what? It's about money.
19: Yeah.
18: So this is about money. And I would step back and say, you know, boy, purists are going to be upset about this, CFL purists, but there aren't enough CFL purists to keep the CFL, you know, healthy and thriving. They need to expand their audience, and, you know, they can't just do stuff the way it's always been done. And I think that's why Stu Johnson came and took the job. Like, look, we'll put it this way. In order to be able to hire Stu Johnson, I don't think he would have taken the job if he wasn't allowed to do stuff that's, a little radical.
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22: This is way back. This ball is going. It's gone. Goodbye. Bang. Zoom goes Jorbit Bebas. Muscling up with a leadoff home run here in the top of the fifth inning.
0: Call from the Nationals radio network. More than enough offense in a 2-0 win. Irvin getting his first victory since his first start on March 29th before exiting. Dylan Cruz went deep as well. Sets up a Sunday rubber game. Atlanta trying to avoid only their second series loss of this season. The Twins in Boston battling the Red Sox. Minnesota quietly playing well over the last couple of weeks. Orlando Arcia adding to the lead in the afternoon.
23: And he swings and rolls it back up the middle, and it's deflected off of Bayo's glove, and the Twins are going to score their fourth run. Oh, sometimes you need a little break. It was a ground ball back up the middle. Bayo was in his follow-through. It hit the back of his glove and deflected away from a charging Kiner Falefa, and it's 4-1 Minnesota.
0: Yeah, those breaks rolling the Twins' way. Treasure Island Baseball Network. Red Sox would add a run, 4-2 final. Trevor Larnach matched his career high with 4 hits. Taj Bradley worked 5 strong innings in his first start since May 9th off the IL. Bradley reaching triple digits with his fastball. Fastest pitch of his career. Say he's good to go, and healthy Twins get their 9th win in their last 13. Safe to say the ball was flying out in San Francisco.
24: The pitch. Swinging a high drive. Left field. It is out of here. He's swinging it, folks. And that's Casey Schmidt with his 10th of the year.
0: Schmidt finished with 3 RBIs. Later in the inning, Harrison Bader broke it open.
24: Here it comes. Swinging a fly ball. Center field hit well. Peters back at the wall.
0: Calls from KNBR, second grand slam for Bader in 6 days. Yeah, that's cause for bananas. Third of his career, Giants win it 10-3. It scored 12 total runs in their previous 4 games, 10 on the board in the victory, snapping a 4-game losing streak. The Mets in South Florida taking on the Marlins, but they stayed ice cold.
25: Helmet. 2-2 again. That one drilled high in the sky, right field. That is gone. What a year it's been, baby. Liam Hicks is 11th home run on the year, his second of the night, and it's 4-0 Marlins in the bottom of the fifth.
0: 104.3 WQAM, two-homer day for Liam Hicks. Marlins win it 4-1. Hicks had the offense. Max Meyer got it done on the mound. Went seven shutout, giving up just one hit. A Mark Viento single. Meyer lowering his ERA to 2.52. Has allowed just two runs over 25 innings in his last four home starts. Another strong pitching performance in Kansas City. Steven Kolek went the distance.
1: Here's the pitch. Popped up. If it's caught, he's done it. It is caught by his bell. The Royals' losing streak is gone. Kolek has pitched a complete game shutout. And again, the first one in 6 years. And that is stunning.
0: That call from 96.5, the fan. The Royals tacked on two more after a Jack Caglione RBI single to win it 5-0, Kolek threw the complete game shutout in 108 pitches. It's his second career shutout in 23 starts, joining Chris Archer and Mike Montgomery as the only pitchers to debut since 2010 with two shutouts in their first 23 outings. Up next, our half-hour headlines and more from the NBA playoffs. The Knicks go up 3-0 on the Cavs in a 2-1 series between OKC and San Antonio. This is SportsCenter All Night on ESPN Radio.
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10: From a trip to the NBA Finals for the first time since 1999. The Knicks, behind 30 from Jalen Brunson, beat the Cleveland Cavaliers 121-108 to take a 3-0 series lead.
0: The Knicks get 30 from Brunson to go up 3-0 on the Cavs. For more on this historic Knicks run, our ESPN radio team, Dave Pesch and Doris Burke.
11: Thank you, Nick. The New York Knicks have won 10 in a row. It's their first 10-game win streak of any kind in 13 years. More important, they're now one win away from their first trip to the NBA Finals since 1999. They take a 3-0 lead over the Cavaliers, winning 121-108 as the Knicks defense forced 15 turnovers from Mobley, Mitchell, and Harden combined. And again, the role players, it's not just Brunson with 30, it's Bridges, 11 of 15, an efficient night. Hart had another good game. Ananobi with 21. It's hard to find one thing, just one thing to talk about with these Knicks doors.
12: Oh, agreed. They're playing great two-way basketball. They're second overall in defensive efficiency, which obviously is a huge part of being able to win a championship. The one guy you didn't mention there, and you were appropriate to mention OG and Mikal, because those wings are playing elite two-way basketball right now. How about Karl-Anthony Towns? Another night. He comes into this series averaging 9 field goal attempts in the playoffs, but playing some of the best basketball he's played in a Knicks jersey. Tonight he's 4 for 9. He's got 13 points, 8 rebounds, 7 assists, and 0 turnovers. We've talked about him and the number of times in the playoffs he's been 6-plus assists. I'll just say it. There's great clarity and role definition. There's hard playing, multiple effort defense, great game plan discipline, great scouts, and then you have the master in Jalen Brunson, right? I mean, the guy just takes what the game gives you. And Mike Brown's long-term strategy of getting him off the ball and lowering his usage mattered, because this is as fresh as I've ever seen him this deep into a season. Now, sometimes health, it's luck, good luck or bad luck, so that plays a part. But give Mike Brown credit. The system has been good for Jalen Brunson.
11: Final score tonight, Knicks 121 and the Cavaliers 108. Game 4 Monday night, a trip to the NBA Finals on the line for the New York Knicks. They haven't been in this position in 27 years. For Doris Burke, I'm Dave Pesch, right here in your home for the NBA, ESPN Radio, and the ESPN app. Now let's go back to Nick DeLuca in the studio.
0: Thanks so much to Dave and Doris. 6 Knicks in double figures. Josh Hart was one of them, says they're at their best getting everyone involved.
13: Yeah, I just think everyone is playing the right way with the right mentality, and we have really good players. We got guys that can shoot, guys that can defend, guys can play, make tough shots, those kind of things. So when we play our style of basketball, everybody eats, and that's what we're just trying to do. So not surprised at all, because we have really good players.
0: Yeah, no doubt they are playing their style on one of the best playoff runs that we've seen. ESPN senior NBA writer Brian Windhorst on what the Knicks have proved in this series.
14: They are a terrific team. And when you look at the way that they were constructed to eventually play this well. I don't know if anybody saw this coming, But when you watch specifically how their wings have played in this postseason, and they were huge tonight, and I'm talking about OG Anunoby, talking about Mikal Bridges, like, nobody's going to shout from the streets in New York about how many draft picks the Knicks gave up for Mikal Bridges right now, because it is the first thing from everybody's mind. They made the investment in both of those players, giving draft picks and then big contracts for exactly the type of play that they are doing in this series. You add in Josh Hart. You add in, you know, Landry Shamet coming off the bench. The Knicks are dominating this series on the wing. The Cavs have multiple all-star wings that are being outplayed by those guys. And I think one of the most impressive things, I was in the tunnel when the Knicks players came off the court. They're going to the finals, okay? No one's ever blown a 3-0 lead. They're playing great. They're going to the finals for the first time in all these guys' lifetimes, adult lifetimes. And they are totally business as usual. It was very impressive.
0: Windy on SportsCenter. Know that Stephen A. Smith is happy about where things are headed for New York, and Stephen A. characterizing the Knicks' depth that has been so important on this run.
1: You didn't realize how good it was. You had expectations at the beginning of the season, and then obviously Mike Brown wasn't utilizing his bench to the manner that you thought that he would, and then you had some question marks about them, and then you saw Mikal Bridges nosedive. You had some serious questions about him, but give credit where credit is due. If I was loud and making noise when Mikal Bridges was struggling, I'm damn sure going to be just as loud in praising him. He was fantastic in this game, hitting all but three of his shots, giving you over 20, giving you stout defense along the way, letting you know you couldn't leave him open. And then Landry Shamet has been a godsend. He has come off the bench and has just been drilling shots from long range all over the place. That has opened things up for a guy like Jalen Brunson to operate. It's opened things up for Karl Anthony Towns to be the facilitator that he is. And because it's pulling people away from the basket, it's even given the likes of Karl Anthony Towns and Mitchell Robinson and OG Anunoby room to operate on the interior, which again can serve to demoralize the Cleveland Cavaliers as it has shown.
0: Yeah, what a start to this series for the Knicks to go up 3-0. On the other side for the Cavs, a difficult game one that has snowballed into three straight losses to open the series. NBA analyst Iman Shumpert on what he saw from Cleveland tonight.
2: I thought that they lacked a sense of urgency. I think that this is a back-to-the-wall style game. You let go of game one, you're coming into game three, you're trying to get your fans excited, and you're supposed to play like desperate men. Play like you haven't drank water and I don't know how long. It needed to be a desperation, and I didn't see the urgency. The biggest takeaway that I took from being able to locate times that there was no urgency was, where, oh, where is the transition defense for this Cavaliers team? When a person breaks past the three-point line and gets into that key situation or gets into that paint situation, there has to be two guards back. There has to be a last line of defense. I thought that they did a very poor job of saying, let's pay attention to the details and pay attention to the small mistakes, the little mistakes that led to easy buckets for the Knicks. Let's take those away in game three. I didn't see that adjustment. I didn't see the attention to detail. It was honestly a disappointing performance from the Cavs.
0: Shumpert on SportsCenter. Going to be so much time to categorize what this Knicks run has been like and meant in New York. ESPN senior NBA writer Andre Snelling says Jalen Brunson leading the way is making a case for the best Knick ever.
4: I think he does only need ad title. Honestly, if he even needs that, because when it comes to the all-time Knicks, I think Jalen, and for a lot of people's minds, he's battling with Patrick Ewing. And Patrick Ewing never won a chip, you know, but he did have, he played basically his whole career with the Knicks. There at the end, he ended up moving on, but for more than a decade, 15 years, you know, he was synonymous with the Knicks, made two NBA finals. So, you know, he has a heck of a resume, but he doesn't have that chip. And so I think that if Brunson is able to lead these Knicks and they actually win a championship, in a lot of people's eyes, he would move beyond Ewing and into the air that the older school cats live in. But again, modern day guys tend to get the nod in GOAT conversations over the older school.
0: Snelling's here on ESPN Radio on primetime. Game four coming Monday in Cleveland. First chance for the Knicks to reach the NBA Finals. for the first time since 1999. The NBA playoffs are on ESPN Radio. 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Nick DeLuca here with you, SportsCenter all night here on ESPN Radio, the ESPN app, SiriusXM channel 80. Things are a little tighter in the Western Conference right now. Thunder up 2-1 on the Spurs. Game 4 coming Sunday night. Thunder shook off a slow start in Game 3, outscoring the Spurs by 30 after the 15-0 start by San Antonio. OKC has a 4-1 series record in best of sevens when leading 2-1 since 09. The only loss coming to the Golden State Warriors in the 2016 Western Conference Final. Depth a huge difference for OKC in this series. Head coach Mark Daigneault on the way that he's had so many contributors come through for the defending champs.
6: It's never an advantage relative to the opponent. It's more an expression of our strength. And you know, we have a deep team. We have a lot of guys that we trust. We also play in a way that demands a lot of energy. You know, we play with a lot of pressure. We provide a lot of help, which puts us in longer closeouts. We want to be a great transition defense team. Everything we want to do that gives you the best chance to win requires energy, and there's different ways to do that. I mean, you could try to condition 8 guys to doing that, and that can be successful. But when you have a team as deep as we are, we choose to deploy those guys and keep fresh legs on the court.
0: OKC bench scoring a franchise playoff record 76 points in the win in Game 3. That's the most by any team in a conference or NBA Finals game since starts were first tracked in 1971. 183 bench points, the fourth most by any team through the first 3 games of a series over that same span. Going into Game 4, Daigneault saying his team knows it'll be a challenge.
6: I'm not overly reflective in the middle of it, mainly because of the challenge. You know, like, we had a great win last night, and Game 4, you just know Game 4 is going to just, you know, you're going to have to really earn it if you want to go get that game. And so the gears just start turning on that. And there's times for reflection in the middle of the series, isn't it? But I'm not surprised at the level of play. I mean, there's 2 60-win teams playing each other. You know, 60 wins in the NBA is hard to do, and to have 2 teams do that in the same conference is difficult, and so, you know, when you square off, it's going to be really challenging, and, you know, we just got to do everything we can to get ourselves mentally ready for another high-level competitive challenge tomorrow.
0: Depth for the defending champs has made a huge difference. So has the starting lineup. Chet Holmgren doing a really nice job on Victor Wembanyama. What needs to be done to keep up the momentum in Game 4?
15: Continuing to really focus on the details, making sure that we're executing, but not losing sight of the fact that all of it comes down to effort. Doesn't matter how smart you're thinking if you know, your feet don't get there in time. So being ready to play hard.
0: On the flip side, Spurs have lost back-to-back games for the first time since January. Did not lose 3 straight at all this season. San Antonio, the second team in the play-by-play era to begin a playoff game on a 15-0 run or better and then lose. Head coach Mitch Johnson looking for his team to meet their standard of discipline and execution.
16: I think we've done it all year in terms of the aggression and the confidence and being on the front foot and trying to be in attack mode. And we have to still be able to have a certain standard of discipline and execution with whatever we're trying to get done. Setting the screen at the right angle, proper rotations, right close out and contest positioning. And so it's just continuing to strive for perfection and raise the standard, or in some cases, like last night, play to our standard, which I don't think we did in all those situations or aspects.
0: Little things making a big difference. Spurs looking for someone else to step up right now. It's been pretty much all Wemby so far in this series. Plus 4 when he's out there, minus 38 when he's on the bench. ESPN's Tim McMahon thinking this will be the toughest test of Wemby's career.
17: This is a huge test. This is the biggest test of Victor Wembanyama's career. And look, the Spurs came into this series with a ton of confidence. I mean, they beat the Thunder 4 out of 5 times during the regular season. That included 3 wins in 12 days, you know, after the Thunder got off to that 24 in one start. They spanked their butts in front of a national TV audience on Christmas Day in OKC's gym. But the playoffs are a different beast. And, you know, let's just also call it like it is for the Spurs. This is not a healthy Spurs team. They have a blank injury report right now, but De'Aaron Fox is clearly not 100%. You know, he's playing through a high ankle sprain. Dylan Harper's playing through adductor soreness. He's clearly not 100%. And as Miss Johnson said today, Victor Wembanyama creates a lot of the advantages, and then those Spurs guards throughout the course of the year have been great at exploiting them. That hasn't really happened in the series. Fox missed the first couple games. Harper wasn't the same player in game three, but there's no excuses. There is pressure, and for a team that's trying to skip the line, trying to win a championship in their first playoffs together, you can't let this thing go back to OKC down 3-1.
0: McMahon on Inside the NBA. San Antonio looking for a couple of contributions from some of their big players. Dylan Harper, De'Aaron Fox dealing with some injuries. Head coach Mitch Johnson on their status for game four.
16: They came out of the game, finished, you know, on their own accord. I took them out, so that's a plus. And as of now, we expect them ready to go. So those guys are giving us all they got, and I commend them, tip my cap, because they're competing their ass off, and they're not 100%. And I would say that's probably hopefully where we hope it to kind of be until it's not.
0: Stephon Castle in that mix as well for San Antonio. Here he is on Wemby carrying the load and being the leader of the team. Could somebody else step up for the Spurs?
7: I think he has a conscious effort of trying to do that every day. I mean, he's obviously super hard on himself, so he probably feels like he needs to get us more involved, or I don't know what he meant by that, but I think him being on the court and what he does for us defensively and offensively, I think him just making the game as simple as possible for himself is going to help him, but it's going to help everybody else. I don't think he has to, you know, force any of that just with how good he is.
0: Game four on Sunday night, coverage at 8 Eastern right here on ESPN Radio. Coming up, volume up for Top Sound, some big game sixes in the NBA, and the rest of Major League Baseball action on Saturday. 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
37: Chatting with Dave Jackson, it's Campbell versus Gallo on TSN 690, longtime NHL referee. Dave, you know, so many great officials over the last decade have retired, and now you're trying to train these guys almost on the fly. Like Wes McCauley, veteran referee, was with Blandina, who's in his first NHL postseason for the league. How do you think that has gone, and how challenging is it for these referees that are in the playoffs for the first time?
38: I think going from
1: the old days where we had our names on our sweaters, to guys not wearing helmets, to now guys just having numbers and a visor. I think there's a lot more anonymity. I mean, of course, we all know Wes McCauley. We know Kelly Sutherland. A lot more anonymity, but there's guys that have been around the league 7, 8, 9 years that people don't even really know their names, and they assume that they're just young, inexperienced referees, but they've been toiling in the league for quite a while. So I don't think that's that big an issue. Blandina, he is newer, but he's been with Wes McCauley. So I never had that advantage when I was young. When I started in the league, I was out there by myself. If I could have been on the ice with Bill McCreary or Don Koharski, I mean, yeah. Talk about the pressure that would have been sort of distributed between me and my partner, and I got a guy out there to sort of confide in. I mean, I'm a little bit jealous to some degree, but I think it's working fine.
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6: Nick, we start in the NBA where the Knicks keep rolling in an attempt to get back to the finals for the first time this century. 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
8: Brunson has it. He'll bring it in the front court and he will dribble it out. The New York Knicks are one win away from a trip to the NBA Finals for the first time since 1999. The Knicks, behind 30 from Jalen Brunson, beat the Cleveland Cavaliers 121-108 to take a 3-0 series lead.
36: Number 4.
6: Baseball, Jorbit Vivas of the Nationals goes deep in a surprise win over the division-leading Braves on the Nationals Radio Network.
9: Front end of his double play and swings and drives one to deep right field toward the corner. This is way back. This ball is going. It's gone. Goodbye. Bang. Zoom goes Jorbit Vivas. Muscling up with a leadoff home run here in the top of the fifth inning.
36: Number 3.
6: The Cubs' Nico Horner with a snazzy defensive play in a loss to Houston on ESPN Radio.
10: Bunt up the first base line. Salazar towards second. A behind-the-back flip at second base from Nico Horner, and he gets him. The two-time Gold Glover making his case for a third. And I don't know how that just worked, but it did, and it was magical.
11: And I'm not even sure why he did that, actually. You know, he threw it through his legs on top of that.
10: Oh, my goodness.
36: Number 2.
6: Harrison Bader, part of a 6-run fifth inning for the Giants on KNBR.
9: Here comes. Swinging a fly ball. Center field hit well. Peters back at the wall.
6: Carolina's Nikolaj Ehlers scores to tie the NHL's Eastern Conference Final on 99.9 The Fan.
12: Now the Canes pushing it back up again. Here's a chance. It's over. Game over. Carolina wins it in overtime. Nikolaj Ehlers does it again. We're tied at 1. Going to Montreal for Game 3.
0: Yeah, lots of good stuff on the ice, on the hardwood, and on the diamond. Paul Skeens on the mound north of the border on Saturday. No problem, though, for the Blue Jay Bats.
3: Still nobody out in the pitch to Ernie Clement. Is hit through the left side on the ground of base, hit into left. Piñango scores. Quick stop sign at third. Sanchez, and it's 3-1 Blue Jays on an Ernie Clement RBI single.
0: Sportsnet 590, the Fan, Clement single, part of four straight hits to Chase Skeens in the sixth. Jays win it 5-2. Skeens with losses in consecutive starts for the first time this season, allowed four runs and a career-high nine hits in five-plus innings with two strikeouts, just his second time with fewer than five this season. Couple of NL contenders, the Dodgers all over the Brewers on the road.
7: 0-2 pitch. He swings and hits a high drive down the left field line. This ball is off the pole and gone. It's a three-run home run. Teoscar Hernandez. And the Dodgers take a 4-3 lead in Milwaukee. Light tower power for Teo. His seventh home run.
0: AM 570 LA Sports, Hernandez homered and matched a career high with six driven in an 11-3 win. End of May, always special in college baseball and softball, especially when schools get to places they've never been. Arkansas to the Women's College World Series.
13: Popped up. McDowell chasing it. Super regional bridesmaids no more. Arkansas is headed to the Women's College World Series for the first time in school history.
0: 10-2 final, that call from ESPN2. Up next, NBA playoffs roll on. Knicks a win away from the NBA Finals. 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
24: You just know game four is going to just, you're going to have to really earn it if you want to go get that game. 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
0: 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Nick DeLuca here with you. Memorial Day weekend is here. Hope it's off to a great start. So much to get to from Saturday. Game 2 of the Eastern Conference Final in the Stanley Cup playoffs. Full day of baseball action. The Women's College World Series as well. But start with Game 3 of the Eastern Conference Final. Series heading back to Cleveland. The Knicks pulling off the stunning comeback in Game 1, winning wire-to-wire in Game 2. Entered Saturday, never having held a 3-0 series lead in a conference finals in franchise history. These Knicks, though, rewriting some playoff history, trying to push their winning streak to 10. Hadn't lost in a month since going down 2-1 to the Hawks in Round 1. Tough road environment, but they were ready from the jump.
8: Mitchell, top of the key. Mobley, high post left, backing down into the middle of the lane. Jump hook, no good. And rebounded Hart. Knicks look to run. Cavs get back. Bridges right side, drives the lane, hangs, and gets the layup to make it 9-1 Knicks. 2 minutes in, and a timeout by Cleveland.
0: Bridges bucket sparking an early run, but the success from this Knicks team, so much about their depth.
8: A turnover by the Cavs, stolen by Bridges. Right corner, Shamet puts it up and hits a three. And the lead is 10. Another Cleveland timeout with 3:29 to go in the first.
27: Well, they're keeping the pressure on. Make or miss, the Knicks are getting the ball up the floor in a hurry.
0: Cavs timeouts early and often. Shamet triple, the first of four on the night. Knicks plus 10 after 12 minutes. Cleveland, no stranger to comebacks, though, made their run in the second. James Harden getting going.
8: Hard middle of the lane, takes it all the way. Layup is good, and the Cavaliers tie the game with 5.5 to go in the second quarter at 48 apiece.
27: OG was a little slow after falling down on his way to the cup. They play 5-on-4, and they make it look easy.
0: Harden bringing the Cavs back after trailing by double digits, had 19 on the night. Knicks took a 6-point lead to the locker room, looking for playoff success. Need your stars to be stars. Jalen Brunson beaming in the third.
8: 81-70. Knicks lead. They have the ball. 3:45 to play in the third quarter. Brunson guarded by Schroeder as he brings it into the front court on the far side. Now Harden will switch and take Brunson. Dribbles between the legs. Goes right baseline. Step back, fall away. Long two. Swishes through.
27: He is so tough. And he's just flat attacking James Harden. If he's isolated, he's going right at him.
0: Yeah, that is not the matchup the Cavs want. Brunson bucket stretching the lead to 13 in the third. Final quarter, Knicks keeping their foot on the gas, and Brunson closed it out.
8: Brunson in the backcourt again will take his time before he brings it across with 1:50 on the game clock. Cavs fans heading for the exits. Brunson an easy layup as the Cavs just gave up. Kenny Atkinson calls a timeout. The lead is 16, and the Knicks fans here at Rocket Arena are roaring.
0: 30-point night for Jalen Brunson. Knicks take a commanding 3-0 series lead. 121-108, your final. New York shooting 56% from the floor. Had six players in double figures. Mikal Bridges had 22. OG Anunoby adding 21. And the defense doing the job again, holding down.

0: as every day.
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3: With Hockey Hall of Famer Larry Robinson on Melnick in the Afternoon on TSN 690, Lane Hutson, he remains tied with you for the most assists in a single season by a Montreal Canadiens defenseman with 66. Such complete opposite players on the surface. But when did you first come to the realization that this was a beyond special player?
4: First time I saw him. Last year, I mean, I heard, you know, I wasn't a big watcher of the Montreal games, especially because they weren't competitive. Once I heard about Lane, I started to watch a few games more, and I have to admit, man, I mean, he's fun to watch. I mean, Lane just sees the ice. He's pretty special.
3: Are you surprised that he's been able to defend as well as he does?
4: Yeah, well, you know what? Defending now isn't like the old days. When you say defend, in the old days, yeah, I mean, you had to fight a guy in front, and there were big guys, and you get chopped and everything else. Now, I mean, you just can't do that. So, I mean, if you're a smart hockey player, you should be able to defend, and he's quick enough and agile enough that, you know, he gets body position on the players, and what a nice kid he is too.
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7: 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The Knicks, behind 30 from Jalen Brunson, beat the Cleveland Cavaliers 121-108 to take a 3-0 series lead.
8: The Knicks get 30 from Brunson to go up 3-0 on the Cavs. For more on this historic Knicks run, our ESPN radio team, Dave Pesch and Doris Burke.
9: Thank you, Nick. The New York Knicks have won 10 in a row. It's their first 10-game win streak of any kind in 13 years. More important, they're now one win away from their first trip to the NBA Finals since 1999. They take a 3-0 lead over the Cavaliers, winning 121-108 as the Knicks' defense forced 15 turnovers from Mobley, Mitchell, and Harden combined. And, again, the role players. It's not just Brunson with 30. It's, you know, Bridges, 11 of 15, an efficient night. Hart had another good game. Ananobi with 21. It's hard to find one thing, just one thing to talk about with these Knicks doors.
10: Oh, agreed. They're playing great two-way basketball. They're second overall in defensive efficiency, which obviously is a huge part of being able to win a championship. The one guy you didn't mention there, and you were appropriate to mention OG and Mikal, because those wings are playing elite two-way basketball right now. How about Karl-Anthony Towns? Another night. He comes into this series averaging 9 field goal attempts in the playoffs, but playing some of the best basketball he's played in a Knicks jersey. Tonight he's 4 for 9. He's got 13 points, 8 rebounds, 7 assists, and 0 turnovers. We've talked about him and the number of times in the playoffs he's been 6-plus assists. I'll just say it. There's great clarity and role definition. There's hard playing, multiple effort defense, great game plan discipline, great scouts. And then you have the master in Jalen Brunson, right? I mean, the guy just takes what the game gives you. And Mike Brown's long-term strategy of getting him off the ball and lowering his usage mattered, because this is as fresh as I've ever seen him this deep into a season. Now, sometimes health, it's luck, good luck or bad luck. So that plays a part. But give Mike Brown credit. The system has been good for Jalen Brunson.
9: Final score tonight, Knicks 121 and the Cavaliers 108. Game 4 Monday night, a trip to the NBA Finals on the line for the New York Knicks. They haven't been in this position in 27 years. For Doris Burke, I'm Dave Pasch, right here in your home for the NBA, ESPN Radio, and the ESPN app. Now let's go back to Nick DeLuca in the studio.
8: Thanks so much to Dave and Doris. 6 Knicks in double figures. Josh Hart was one of them, says they're at their best getting everyone involved.
0: Yeah, I just think everyone is playing the right way with the right mentality. And we have really good players. We got guys that can shoot, guys that can defend, guys can play make tough shots, those kind of things. So when we play our style of basketball, everybody eats. And that's what we're just trying to do. So not surprised at all, because we have really good players.
8: Yeah, no doubt they are playing their style on one of the best playoff runs that we've seen. ESPN senior NBA writer Brian Windhorst on what the Knicks have proved in this series.
11: They are a terrific team. And when you look at the way that they were constructed to eventually play this well. I don't know if anybody saw this coming, but when you watch specifically how their wings have played in this postseason, and they were huge tonight. And I'm talking about OG Anunoby, talking about Mikal Bridges. Like, nobody's going to shout from the streets in New York about how many draft picks the Knicks gave up for Mikal Bridges right now, because it is the first thing from everybody's mind. They made the investment in both of those players, giving draft picks and then big contracts for exactly the type of play that they are doing in this series. You add in Josh Hart, you add in, you know, Landry Shamet coming off the bench. The Knicks are dominating this series on the wing. The Cavs have multiple all-star wings that are being outplayed by those guys. And I think one of the most impressive things, I was in the tunnel when the Knicks players came off the court. They're going to the finals, okay? No one's ever blown a 3-0 lead. They're playing great. They're going to the finals for the first time in all these guys' lifetimes, adult lifetimes, and they are totally business as usual. It was very impressive.
8: Windy on SportsCenter. Know that Stephen A. Smith is happy about where things are headed for New York, and Stephen A. characterizing the Knicks' depth that has been so important on this run.
12: You didn't realize how good it was. You had expectations at the beginning of the season, and then obviously Mike Brown wasn't utilizing his bench to the manner that you thought that he would, and then you had some question marks about them, and then you saw Mikal Bridges' nosedive. You had some serious questions about him, but give credit where credit is due. If I was loud and making noise when Mikal Bridges was struggling, I'm damn sure going to be just as loud in praising him. He was fantastic in this game, hitting all but 3 of his shots, giving you over 20, giving you stout defense along the way, letting you know you couldn't leave him open. And then Landry Shamet has been a godsend. He has come off the bench and has just been drilling shots from long range all over the place. That has opened things up for a guy like Jalen Brunson to operate. It's opened things up for Karl Anthony Towns to be the facilitator that he is. And because it's pulling people away from the basket, it's even given the likes of Karl Anthony Towns and Mitchell Robinson and OG Anunoby room to operate on the interior, which again can serve to demoralize the Cleveland Cavaliers as it has shown.
8: Yeah, what a start to this series for the Knicks to go up 3-0. On the other side for the Cavs, a difficult game one that has snowballed into 3 straight losses to open the series. NBA analyst Iman Shumpert on what he saw from Cleveland tonight.
13: I thought that they lacked a sense of urgency. I think that this is a back-to-the-wall style game. You let go of game one. You're coming into game 3. You're trying to get your fans excited. And you're supposed to play like desperate men. Play like you haven't drank water and I don't know how long. It needed to be a desperation, and I didn't see the urgency. The biggest takeaway that I took from being able to locate times that there was no urgency was Where, oh, where is the transition defense for this Cavaliers team? When a person breaks past the three-point line and gets into that key situation or gets into that paint situation, there has to be two guards back. There has to be a last line of defense. I thought that they did a very poor job of saying, let's pay attention to the details and pay attention to the small mistakes, the little mistakes that led to easy buckets for the Knicks. Let's take those away in game three. I didn't see that adjustment. I didn't see the attention to detail. It was honestly a disappointing performance from the Cavs.
8: Shumpert on SportsCenter. Going to be so much time to categorize what this Knicks run has been like and meant in New York. ESPN senior NBA writer Andre Snelling says Jalen Brunson leading the way is making a case for the best Knick ever.
14: I think he does only need ad title. Honestly, if he even needs that, because when it comes to the all-time Knicks, I think Jalen, in for a lot of people's minds, he's battling with Patrick Ewing. And Patrick Ewing never won a chip, you know, but he did have, he played basically his whole career with the Knicks. He there at the end, he ended up moving on. But for more than a decade, 15 years, you know, he was synonymous with the Knicks, made two NBA finals. So, you know, he has a heck of a resume, but he doesn't have that chip. And so I think that if Brunson is able to lead these Knicks and they actually win a championship, in a lot of people's eyes, he would move beyond Ewing and into the air that the older school cats live in. But again, modern day guys tend to get the nod in GOAT conversations over the older school.
8: Snelling's here on ESPN Radio on primetime. Game four coming Monday in Cleveland. First chance for the Knicks to reach the NBA Finals for the first time since 1999. The NBA playoffs are on ESPN Radio. 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Nick DeLuca here with you. 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Things are a little tighter in the Western Conference right now. Thunder up 2-1 on the Spurs. Game 4 coming Sunday night. Thunder shook off a slow start in Game 3, outscoring the Spurs by 30 after the 15-0 start by San Antonio. OKC has a 4-1 series record in best of sevens when leading 2-1 since 09. The only loss coming to the Golden State Warriors in the 2016 Western Conference Final. Depth a huge difference for OKC in this series. Head coach Mark Daigneault on the way that he's had so many contributors come through for the defending champs.
15: It's never an advantage relative to the opponent. It's more an expression of our strength. And you know, we have a deep team. We have a lot of guys that we trust. We also play in a way that demands a lot of energy. You know, we play with a lot of pressure. We provide a lot of help, which puts us in longer closeouts. We want to be a great transition defense team. Everything we want to do that gives you the best chance to win requires energy, and there's different ways to do that. I mean, you could try to condition eight guys to doing that, and that can be successful. But when you have a team as deep as we are, we choose to deploy those guys and keep fresh legs on the court.
8: OKC bench scoring a franchise playoff record 76 points in the win in Game 3. That's the most by any team in a conference or NBA Finals game since starts were first tracked in 1971. 183 bench points, the fourth most by any team through the first three games of a series over that same span. Going into Game 4, Daigneault saying his team knows it'll be a challenge.
15: I'm not overly reflective in the middle of it, mainly because of the challenge. You know, like, we had a great win last night, and Game 4, you just know Game 4 is going to just, you know, you're going to have to really earn it if you want to go get that game. And so the gears just start turning on that. And there's times for reflection in the middle of the series, isn't it? But I'm not surprised at the level of play. I mean, there's two 60-win teams playing each other. You know, 60 wins in the NBA is hard to do, and to have two teams do that in the same conference is difficult, and so, you know, when you square off, it's going to be really challenging, and, you know, we just got to do everything we can to get ourselves mentally ready for another high-level competitive challenge tomorrow.
8: Depth for the defending champs has made a huge difference. So has the starting lineup. Chet Holmgren doing a really nice job on Victor Wembanyama. What needs to be done to keep up the momentum in Game 4?
16: Continuing to really focus on the details, making sure that we're executing, but not losing sight of the fact that all of it comes down to effort. Doesn't matter how smart you're thinking if you know your feet don't get there in time. So being ready to play hard.
8: On the flip side, Spurs have lost back-to-back games for the first time since January, did not lose three straight at all this season. San Antonio, the second team in the play-by-play era to begin a playoff game on a 15-0 run or better and then lose. Head coach Mitch Johnson looking for his team to meet their standard of discipline and execution.
17: I think we've done it all year in terms of the aggression and the confidence and being on the front foot and trying to be in attack mode. And we have to still be able to have a certain standard of discipline and execution with whatever we're trying to get done. Setting the screen at the right angle, proper rotations, right close out and contest positioning. And so it's just continuing to strive for perfection and raise the standard, or in some cases, like last night, play to our standard, which I don't think we did in all those situations or aspects.
8: Little things making a big difference. Spurs looking for someone else to step up right now. It's been pretty much all Wemby so far in this series. +4 when he's out there, -38 when he's on the bench. ESPN's Tim McMahon thinking this will be the toughest test of Wemby's career.
18: This is a huge test. This is the biggest test of Victor Wembanyama's career. And look, the Spurs came into this series with a ton of confidence. I mean, they beat the Thunder 4 out of 5 times during the regular season. That included 3 wins in 12 days, you know, after the Thunder got off to that 24-1 start. They spanked their butts in front of a national TV audience on Christmas Day in OKC's gym. But the playoffs are a different beast. And, you know, let's just also call it like it is for the Spurs. This is not a healthy Spurs team. They have a blank injury report right now, but De'Aaron Fox is clearly not 100%. You know, he's playing through a high ankle sprain. Dylan Harper's playing through adductor soreness. He's clearly not 100%. And as Miss Johnson said today, Victor Wembanyama creates a lot of the advantages, and then those Spurs guards throughout the course of the year have been great at exploiting them. That hasn't really happened in the series. Fox missed the first couple games. Harper wasn't the same player in game 3, but there's no excuses. There is pressure, and for a team that's trying to skip the line, trying to win a championship in their first playoffs together, you can't let this thing go back to OKC down 3-1.
8: McMahon on Inside the NBA. San Antonio looking for a couple of contributions from some of their big players. Dylan Harper, De'Aaron Fox dealing with some injuries. Head coach Mitch Johnson on their status for game 4.
17: They came out of the game finished, you know, on their own accord. I took them out, so that's a plus. And as of now, we expect them ready to go. So those guys are giving us all they got, and I commend and tip my cap because they're competing their ass off, and they're not 100%. And I would say that's probably hopefully where we hope it to kind of be until it's not.
8: Stephon Castle in that mix as well for San Antonio. Here he is on Wemby carrying the load and being the leader of the team. Could somebody else step up for the Spurs?
19: I think he has a conscious effort of trying to do that every day. I mean, he's obviously super hard on himself, so he probably feels like he needs to get us more involved, or I don't know what he meant by that, but I think him being on the court and what he does for us defensively and offensively, I think him just making the game as simple as possible for himself is going to help him, but it's going to help everybody else. I don't think he has to, you know, force to get at just with how good he is.
8: Game 4 on Sunday night, coverage at 8 Eastern right here on ESPN Radio. Coming up, volume up for Top Sound and more from Saturday on the Diamond. 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
37: Nick, we started the NBA where the Knicks keep rolling in an attempt to get back to the finals for the first time this century. 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
38: Brunson has it, he'll bring it to the front court and he will dribble it out. The New York Knicks are one win away from a trip to the NBA Finals for the first time since 1999. The Knicks, behind 30 from Jalen Brunson, beat the Cleveland Cavaliers 121-108 to take a 3-0 series lead.
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37: Baseball, Jorbit Vivas of the Nationals goes deep in a surprise win over the division-leading Braves on the Nationals Radio Network.
39: Front end of the double play and swings and drives one to deep right field toward the corner. This is way back. This ball is going, going.
0: bang, it's gone. Goodbye. Bang, zoom goes Jorbit Peebos, muscling up with a leadoff home run here in the top of the fifth inning.
3: Number three,
37: the Cubs' Nico Horner with a snazzy defensive play in a loss to Houston on ESPN Radio.
4: Bunt up the first base line. Salazar towards second. A behind-the-back flip at second base from Nico Horner, and he gets him. The two-time Gold Glover making his case for a third. And I don't know how that just worked, but it did, and it was magical.
5: And I'm not even sure why he did that, actually. Like, he threw it through his legs on top of that.
4: Oh, my goodness.
3: Number two.
37: Harrison Bader, part of a six-run fifth inning for the Giants on KNBR.
0: Here it comes. Swinging a fly ball. Center field hit well. Peters back at the wall.
37: Carolina's Nikolaj Ehlers scores to tie the NHL's Eastern Conference Final on 99.9 The Fan.
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0: We're tied at one, going to Montreal for game three.
1: Yeah, lots of good stuff on the ice, on the hardwood, and on the diamond. Paul Skeens on the mound north of the border on Saturday. No problem, though, for the Blue Jay bats.
2: Still nobody out in the pitch. Ernie Clement is hit through the left side on the ground of base, hit into left. Piñango scores. Quick stop sign at third. Sanchez, and it's 3-1 Blue Jays on an Ernie Clement RBI single.
1: Sportsnet 590, the Fan Clement single, part of four straight hits to Chase Skeens in the sixth. Jays win it 5-2. Skeens with losses in consecutive starts for the first time this season, allowed four runs and a career-high nine hits in five-plus innings with two strikeouts, just his second time with fewer than five this season. Couple of NL contenders, the Dodgers all over the Brewers on the road.
3: 0-2 pitch. He swings and hits a high drive down the left field line. This ball is off the pole and gone. It's a three-run home run. Teoscar Hernandez. And the Dodgers take a 4-3 lead in Milwaukee. White Tower power for Teo. His seventh home run.
1: 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Hernandez homered and matched a career high with six driven in an 11-3 win. End of May, always special in college baseball and softball, especially when schools get to places they've never been. Arkansas to the Women's College World Series.
4: Popped up. McDowell chasing it. Super regional bridesmaids no more. Arkansas is headed to the Women's College World Series for the first time in school history.
1: 10-2 final, that call from ESPN2. Up next, NBA playoffs roll on. Knicks a win away from the NBA Finals. 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
15: GM of the Montreal Alouettes, Danny Maciocia.
16: The decision to let go of Austin Mack, did that come down to just wanting to move in a different direction, or did it have to do with the amount of depth that you guys have at the receiver position?
17: Well, you know, depth is one thing. Then, obviously, the price tag was another. And I'm not going to lie to you, the availability piece was another. So it just didn't, you know, it just didn't tie in. Also because we are quite comfortable with the depth that we have at that position. And obviously we're going to attract some new blood at that position.
16: And how's your team going to overcome the leadership void that is being left behind by Marc-Antoine Decois retiring?
17: Well, we got some other leaders here. I mean, obviously Davis Alexander, Kantar Arthur, and then we have some quiet leaders like Najee Murray, Wes Sutton, Mustafa Johnson. I think we have our share of leaders, and it's, you know, the ultimate leader obviously is our head guy, Jason Moss, and I'm sure that he'll be able to assemble a product that's going to be is going to represent us accordingly, not only on the field, but also off the field.
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1: 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Nick DeLuca here with you. Memorial Day weekend is here. Hope it's off to a great start. So much to get to from Saturday. Game 2 of the Eastern Conference Final and the Stanley Cup Playoffs. Full day of baseball action. The Women's College World Series as well. But start with Game 3 of the Eastern Conference Final. Series heading back to Cleveland. The Knicks pulling off the stunning comeback in Game 1, winning wire-to-wire in Game 2. Entered Saturday, never having held a 3-0 series lead in a conference finals in franchise history. These Knicks, though, rewriting some playoff history, trying to push their winning streak to 10. Hadn't lost in a month since going down 2-1 to the Hawks in Round 1. Tough road environment, but they were ready from the jump.
4: Mitchell, top of the key. Mobley, high post left, backing down into the middle of the lane. Jump hook, no good. And rebounded Hart. Knicks look to run. Cavs get back. Bridges right side, drives the lane, hangs, and gets the layup to make it 9-1 Knicks. 2 minutes in, and a timeout by Cleveland.
1: Bridges' bucket sparking an early run, but the success from this Knicks team, so much about their depth.
4: A turnover by the Cavs, stolen by Bridges. Right corner, Shamet puts it up and hits a three. And the lead is 10. Another Cleveland timeout with 3:29 to go in the first.
24: Well, they're keeping the pressure on. Make or miss, the Knicks are getting the ball up the floor in a hurry.
1: Cavs timeouts early and often. Shamet triple, the first of four on the night. Knicks plus 10 after 12 minutes. Cleveland, no stranger to comebacks, though, made their run in the second. James Harden getting going.
4: Harden, middle of the lane, takes it all the way. Layup is good, and the Cavaliers tie the game with 5.5 to go in the second quarter at 48 apiece.
24: OG was a little slow after falling down on his way to the cup. They play 5-on-4, and they make it look easy.
1: Harden bringing the Cavs back after trailing by double digits, had 19 on the night. Knicks took a six-point lead to the locker room, looking for playoff success. Need your stars to be stars. Jalen Brunson beaming in the third.
0: 81-70. Knicks lead. They have the ball. 3:45 to play in the third quarter. Brunson guarded by Schroeder as he brings it into the front court on the far side. Now Harden will switch and take Brunson. Dribbles between the legs. Goes right baseline. Step back, fall away. Long two. Swishes through.
24: He is so tough. And he's just flat attacking James Harden. If he's isolated, he's going right at him.
1: Yeah, that is not the matchup the Cavs want. Brunson bucket stretching the lead to 13 in the third. Final quarter, Knicks keeping their foot on the gas, and Brunson closed it out.
0: Brunson in the backcourt again will take his time before he brings it across with 1:50 on the game clock. Cavs fans heading for the exits. Brunson an easy layup as the Cavs just gave up. Kenny Atkinson calls a timeout. The lead is 16, and the Knicks fans here at Rocket Arena are roaring.
1: 30-point night for Jalen Brunson. Knicks take a commanding 3-0 series lead. 121-108 your final. New York shooting 56% from the floor. Had six players in double figures. Mikal Bridges had 22. OG Anunoby adding 21. And the defense doing the job again, holding Donovan Mitchell and James Harden to a combined 17 of 36 from the field and just 4 of 17 from three. The Knicks will win away from their first trip to the NBA Finals in 27 years. Jalen Brunson, postgame on ABC with Lisa Salters.
24: Jalen, you hear chants, let's go Knicks. MVP, where you're on the free throw line. You're on the road. Just what does that mean to you guys?

0: Nikolaj Ehlers worth every penny in game two?
1: Now the Canes pushing it back up again. Here's a chance. It's over. Game over. Carolina wins it in overtime. Nikolaj Ehlers does it again. We're tied at one. Going to Montreal for game three.
0: 99.9 The Fan. Ehlers wins it with his second of the night. Fourth of the playoffs. Canes snap a 10-game home losing streak in conference finals games to tie the series at one. Jacob Slavin bouncing back on a big night for the Canes. Here he is after the win.
2: Well, what can you say about Nikolaj Ehlers and the way he showed up for the squad tonight?
3: It's unbelievable. I mean, he's been doing that for us all year. It was such a huge pickup for us last offseason, and these moments right here are the reason we have him on our team, and so it's awesome.
2: What have you learned about him over the course of his time with you guys that maybe you didn't know before?
3: Just how quick he gets going. I mean, I've always known he's fast, having to defend him for a lot of years, but it's crazy what he can do in tight spaces and the speed that he can pick up from an absolute standstill. So he's an awesome guy off the ice, fits in our locker room so well, and can't say enough good things about him.
2: When a guy scores a goal that huge, take the fans inside the celly, because it looks like the absolute best time. What are the boys saying? What's happening?
3: I mean, everyone's just pumped up, yelling at him.
2: Random noises.
3: Random noise, exactly. Everyone's just yelling something, whatever it is. But no, I mean, it's a team effort, team win. Freddie was great, made some huge saves for us, and obviously Fly had the game of his life. So
2: I imagine it's a euphoric feeling. How about for you personally? You said you weren't happy with your performance in game number one. You bounced back with a great game tonight. How did you handle the time in between games?
3: Yeah, for me, honestly, it was a lot of prayer. I mean, God's my rock, and just all, my confidence is found in him. So in between games, I was just trying to stay focused on that, and just my relationship with him. And coming out tonight, win, lose, whether I had an even worse game, still going to give him the glory. So he's worthy of it all, and so thankful just for this opportunity to glorify him.
2: Well, whatever you did, it did work. Now you go to Montreal, series tied at one. You know it's going to be an insane atmosphere on the road. How do you prepare for it?
3: We just got to keep doing what we're doing. I mean, we come out hard, come out strong, play to our strength, play to our game. I mean, I was in that atmosphere last year a little bit with Four Nations, and it's rocking. And so it's a fun atmosphere to play in, and I think everyone in the locker room enjoys that.
0: Slavin on NHL on TNT. Canes much more themselves in Game 2, holding Montreal to just 12 shots Game 3 at the Bell Center on Monday night. Over to a busy day in baseball, a good matchup in Philadelphia. The Guardians entered the day winners of 7 straight. Phillies had lost 3 in a row after a red-hot stretch of their own. Start the game was delayed by around 2 hours. Didn't cool Zach Wheeler down at all, shutting down the Guardians early, then finally getting some run support.
4: The pitch, and that ball is hit back up the middle for a base hit. Harper will score. Bombi around round third, he will score, and it's an RBI single for Bryson Stott, and the Phillies lead it 2-0.
0: Sports Radio 94 WIP. Stott has driven in 20 runs in May, the most in the National League over that stretch. Not much offense for the Phillies, but they didn't need it. Wheeler working 6 shutout with 6 Ks, allowing just 2 hits and a 3-0 win. Phillies have won all 6 of Wheeler's starts this season since he returned from surgery last September for a blood clot. He's thrown 13 straight scoreless innings. Phillies win their 17th game since Don Mattingly took over as interim manager on April 28th. Astros at Wrigley visiting the Cubs. Been a tough start for Houston this season. Not so much this afternoon.
4: The 1-0 pitch, and he hits this well on a line left field. Conforto retreating, and that ball carries over the wall, and it's a 2-run homer for Christian Walker. 2-0 Astros, just 4 batters into the game. He did what Isak Paredes couldn't do, figure out the launch angle. That was a laser to left that has already been thrown back onto the field by the denizens of the bleachers. Doesn't change the outcome. 2-0 Houston.
0: Dozen for Walker on the season, been a rare bright spot for the Stros this year, and he wasn't done.
4: Payoff pitch, hit almost to the same spot. Hard line drive to the wall, and it's over the fence for a home run. Or is it? Thought the fans got a hand on it. in the basket, and it's just shy.
5: It looked like it went over, actually. But
4: the umpires are going to talk about it now. It looked like it bounced off of the brick wall, but behind the basket, and they call it a home run. It is indeed the second home run of the day for Christian Walker, his 13th of the year, and it's now 3-0 Houston.
0: Second for Walker, holding up after review halfway to last year's total, and it was all the offense that Houston needed, just three hits allowed by Stroh's pitching in the victory. Cubs becoming one of the hardest teams in baseball to figure out. They lose their seventh straight, longest losing streak since a nine-game slide back in 2022. They're the fifth team in the expansion era since 1961 with a pair of winning streaks of at least 10 games and a losing streak of at least 7 games in the same season, joining the 69 in 2019 Houston Astros, 78 Pirates, and the 2017 LA Dodgers. It's the first road series win for the Astros against the Cubs since 2012. Coming up, more from Major League Baseball Saturday on this Memorial Day weekend. 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
6: 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How will San Antonio respond in Game 4?
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17: One of the real bright spots early on, especially individually here, has been the play of Wiki Carmona coming over from the New York Red Bulls. What has stood out to you about Wiki Carmona in his early days?
18: He's a fantastic player, I think, on the offensive side. He's kind of brought that side to him that maybe a lot of people didn't see in him in recent years, maybe the way Red Bulls kind of play and the style and the way he had to maybe defend a little bit more over there. But I think when he came here, and you know, he has an incredible left foot, he's direct, he's fast, he likes to take players on, he'll shoot from everywhere, and he's able to create chances, he's able to run in behind, and a high energy, high pressing style, and that's the kind of way we want to play on the front foot and putting teams under pressure, and he's able to do that.
17: Another player who's looking like he's kind of on the verge of having that offensive breakthrough is Ivan Jaime. What kind of a guy is he?
18: He's a good locker room guy, very good with the players, since we both play on the same side and we're working with each other. I'm either overlapping him, underlapping him, and always covering for him, but I know when I give him the ball, he's always going to go 1v1, and that's what you want from a winger. And as a defender, when you're defending somebody like that who wants to take you on every single time, is absolutely miserable to defend. So he shows that he has the confidence week in, week out, especially in training and games, that he wants to be that man to give the ball, and he'll do something for us. He's one of our most dangerous players on the ball. So definitely excited to keep playing with him and have him on our side.
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0: You want a ride?
21: Front end of a double play and swings and drives one to deep right field toward the corner. This is way back. This ball is going. It's gone. Goodbye. Bang. Zoom goes Jorbit Bebas. Muscling up with a leadoff home run here in the top of the fifth inning.
0: Call from the Nationals radio network. More than enough offense in a 2-0 win. Irvin getting his first victory since his first start on March 29th before exiting. Dylan Cruz went deep as well. Sets up a Sunday rubber game. Atlanta trying to avoid only their second series loss of this season. The Twins in Boston battling the Red Sox. Minnesota quietly playing well over the last couple of weeks. Orlando Arcia adding to the lead in the afternoon.
22: And he swings and rolls it back up the middle, and it's deflected off of Bayo's glove, and the Twins are going to score their fourth run. Oh, sometimes you need a little break. It was a ground ball back up the middle. Bayo was in his follow-through. It hit the back of his glove and deflected away from a charging Kiner Falefa, and it's 4-1 Minnesota.
0: Yeah, those breaks rolling the Twins' way. Treasure Island Baseball Network. Red Sox would add a run, 4-2 final. Trevor Larnach matched his career high with 4 hits. Taj Bradley worked 5 strong innings in his first start since May 9th off the IL. Bradley reaching triple digits with his fastball. Fastest pitch of his career. Say he's good to go, and healthy Twins get their 9th win in their last 13. Safe to say the ball was flying out in San Francisco.
21: The pitch. Swinging a high drive. Left field. It is out of here. He's swinging it, folks. And that's Casey Schmidt with his 10th of the year.
0: Schmidt finished with 3 RBIs. Later in the inning, Harrison Bader broke it open.
21: Here it comes. Swinging a fly ball. Center field hit well. Peters back at the wall.
0: Calls from KNBR, second grand slam for Bader in 6 days. Yeah, that's cause for bananas. Third of his career, Giants win it 10-3. It scored 12 total runs in their previous 4 games, 10 on the board in the victory, snapping a 4-game losing streak. The Mets in South Florida taking on the Marlins, but they stayed ice cold.
23: Helmet. 2-2 again. That one drilled high in the sky, right field. That is gone. What a year it's been, baby. Liam Hicks is 11th home run on the year, his second of the night, and it's 4-0 Marlins in the bottom of the fifth.
0: 104.3 WQAM, 2 homer day for Liam Hicks. Marlins win it 4-1. Hicks had the offense. Max Meyer got it done on the mound. Went 7 shutout, giving up just 1 hit. A Mark Viento single. Meyer lowering his ERA to 2.52. Has allowed just 2 runs over 25 innings in his last 4 home starts. Another strong pitching performance in Kansas City. Stephen Kolek went the distance.
21: Here's the pitch. Popped up. If it's caught, he's done it. It is caught by his bell. The Royals' losing streak is gone. Kolek has pitched a complete game shutout. And again, the first one in 6 years. And that is stunning.
0: That call from 96.5 The Fan. The Royals tacked on 2 more After a Jack Caglione RBI single to win it 5-0, Kolek threw the complete game shutout in 108 pitches. It's his second career shutout in 23 starts, joining Chris Archer and Mike Montgomery as the only pitchers to debut since 2010 with two shutouts in their first 23 outings. Up next, our half-hour headlines and more from the NBA playoffs. The Knicks go up 3-0 on the Cavs in a 2-1 series between OKC and San Antonio. 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
6: On Melnick in the afternoon on TSN 690, Michael Farber, Caulfield 50, Suzuki 100, Hudson tying Robinson, most assists, Demidov, the highest scoring rookie in the NHL, Dobish, one win shy of 30 in a rookie season. So much joy.
7: Yeah, and Slav is what, 29 goals?
6: No, he hit 30.
7: Did he hit 30? I mean, this is amazing. We look at Suzuki, when you're centering a line with a 30-goal power winger and a sniper like Caulfield, yeah, you're going to get 100 points. Nothing's done in a vacuum. But after years of a soporific team that depended on Carey Price, great goaltending, you know, there wasn't much that would just grab you and say, look at this. Well, now, you know, Hudson, boy, there's something every night, you know, or Demidov, or there's something every night to watch. I know it's results oriented. This is what the industry is. But it's also sports entertainment. And as I've mentioned before, this team is wildly entertaining. It's must listen and must watch hockey. And that's something this fan base has not had in a long time.
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8: In the first period after Carolina hadn't lost a game yet this postseason, 8-0 and 11 days off going into last night. But huge news in the NFL yesterday, Matthew Stafford signing a one-year $55 million contract extension worth up to $60 million. He's now under contract for two more years at $105 million with the LA Rams. And he's under contract for 2 years, and year three would be Ty Simpson's first year, if we're really going to be real about this, this will present a big problem, a good problem, if Stafford is so good for the next 2 years that he wants a third year and they took a first-round quarterback this year in Ty Simpson out of Alabama. What's more interesting to you guys? How he plays now in these 2 years, or how he compares to his peers historically when it's all said and done?
9: Oh, peers historically.
8: Really? Why?
9: Because I think it's a very fascinating crop of peers that we will be debating. You mentioned earlier Aaron Rodgers. Well, I guess they're hand in hand, right? Because
10: no doubt,
9: if Matthew Stafford in these next 2 years is able to win another Super Bowl or earn another MVP award, that obviously bolsters this conversation. Bolsters this conversation, if I could speak. But he has put together an unbelievable resume, especially in the back half of his career, whereas someone like Aaron Rodgers, when he went to his second and third destination, it hasn't gone so well. Aaron Rodgers is a name you mentioned. Ben Roethlisberger is a name you mentioned. Who's the other guy that you threw?
8: Drew Brees.
9: Drew Brees.
8: All-time, like, iconic quarterbacks
9: that
8: played.
9: I won one.
8: Yeah, well, Ben won two. But
9: well, right,
8: like,
9: but I'm saying, like, played, Stafford, Rodgers,
8: yeah,
9: Brees.
8: Exactly, correct.
9: They've won one, and if Stafford could separate himself from some of the other guys in that crop and win another Super Bowl, where is he going to be placed historically?
8: Eli, I probably should have thrown Eli in there, right?
9: Well, I put Eli. Eli's just such a rare case because of the two Super Bowls he won, the manner in which he won them, and the team that he won them against.
8: Versus his regular season numbers, which aren't as...
9: It's just a more difficult case study for me.
8: Fair.
9: But Matthew Stafford is coming off an MVP season, and he plays on a team that easily could have won a Super Bowl last year. They were definitely in the mix. They were very close, and they've gotten better. And I know they play in an incredibly tough division, but this Rams team is a team we could absolutely envision winning a Super Bowl. And yes, they, with that first pick, that number 13 overall, invested in the future and not the present, which was smart for them organizationally.
0: Was it? Was it, Smalls?
9: You can make the debate either way. But I think if you're trying to extend your runway of success, smart pick. But with this money, they're telling Matthew Stafford, hey, we value you. We see what you've put together. We appreciate it. And we want you for the next couple years to be right here because we think you are putting us in a position to win a Super Bowl.
0: So is it about being good or is it about winning championships?
9: It's about winning championships.
0: Okay. So why are we hedging with the two timelines approach rather than going all in on the twilight of Matthew Stafford's career? That makes no sense to me.
9: Because I think the moves that they made to shore up that secondary allowed them, in their minds, the luxury of investing in the future with Ty Simpson.
0: You know what doesn't give them that luxury? Rob Havenstein, your right tackle forever, retiring in February. How about investing in our offensive line to protect our 38-year-old MVP quarterback? Like, I just don't understand why they're not doing everything that they can to maximize this window while they're so close. It just doesn't make any sense to me. And Ab, you brought up the point about them trading out of the first round in 2025. That was when you had a 36-year-old quarterback and you weren't coming off a year where you were in the Final Four. And you were coming off a year where you didn't see your division rival win a championship. Now, fast forward 2 years later, Matt Stafford, 38 years old, right tackle gone. Closer to the end than the beginning, a lot less runway. Why would you not push all of your chips to the middle of the table to do everything you can to try to win this year? Why wouldn't you take that approach rather than hedging for the future with Ty Simpson?
8: So, are you okay? If you make up your mind and you decide we're going to draft Ty Simpson, right? Which they did.
0: Mm-hmm.
8: Are you saying it's a mistake to do the extension because you've already started the future planning? Capital sell high, so to speak, Daryl Morey style, on
0: well, I still need Stafford to be happy this year because Ty Simpson is not going to be our week one starter.
9: No, we're trying to win now, so he's got to be happy.
0: Exactly, and in order to make him happy, what has he shown? We're going to throw money at him. They had this same dance they did last year where he was unhappy. What happened? They threw money at him. All of a sudden, he has an MVP season, one of the oldest first-time MVPs we've ever seen in this league.
8: Mm-hmm.
0: So, like they've got the blueprint. We make Matt Stafford happy by throwing him a bag of cash. And might I add, there are not too many things that a bag of cash can't fix. So I'm not disparaging the strategy. No. I'm just simply pointing out that it feels like this is to appease or to assuage any feelings that Matthew Stafford may have toward the organization for not using –

0: A.J. Brown for a 2028 first. He has never said it's 100% done deal because it cannot be until June 1st. So there could be a team lurking that says we're not even going to call the Rams until the last day of May.
1: Now, I will tell you
0: I'm sorry, the Eagles.
1: Now, I will tell you this. If the Rams go out there and they say, we'll see your 2028 first-round pick
0: it a
1: with the 2027 first-round pick
0: that everybody
1: for
0: wants.
1: A.J. Brown, then guess what? I'm going to have a nice cup or shut the hell up.
0: Because then it's bleeped them picks.
1: Because then it's bleeped them picks, and then it's like, okay, that makes sense.
2: We're going for it.
1: We're going for it right now. Forget about the future. The future is now. We're trying to win with Matt Stafford. Yeah, we took Ty Simpson 13th overall with a luxury pick, but we always knew that we were going to go after A.J. Brown and use a future draft pick and mortgage that future for the now. If they do that, guess what? I'm going to shut the hell up, and I'm going to praise what the Rams did this offseason. If they don't do that and they don't win a chip, then, yeah, you're going to hear me continue to criticize Les Snead for making that decision in late April.
0: We are on Sportsmanlike, presented by Progressive Insurance.
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0: The NFL rivalries we have, some people are like, I'm sick of Chiefs and Ravens. 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San Antonio, Oklahoma City is not going to be good. 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
20: With the first pick in the 2026 NFL Draft, the Las Vegas Raiders select Fernando Mendoza. Quarterback, Indiana.
19: What is your projection short term with Kirk Cousins as kind of a mentor and, of course, career-wise for Mendoza?
21: Look, I mean, this isn't like an underclassman coming out and he's a super young kid and they want to make sure they don't rush him. I just think they're being smart and saying, may the best quarterback start week one. I think that's kind of the approach. But Mendoza, to me, has a very high floor. He does a lot of things very well. I think early on it's going to be very fast for him. But with his poise, his toughness, his accuracy, his ability to kind of create magic out of thin air, I think he'll be fine in time. But, you know, if you told me Cousins was going to start 7, 8, 9 games, I wouldn't be shocked by that.
19: Is there a Brady factor in this at all?
21: In terms of his influence over the pick or whether Brady is saying this is the way to do it or
19: both.
21: What do you mean?
19: Yeah, both.
21: Yeah, no, I think that absolutely. Yeah, I mean, I wouldn't be shocked if Tom said, look, how much did I benefit? I would not have been Tom Brady if I got thrown in there. You know, if the Raiders are doing this with the right intentions here and the right plan, I think they might be being pretty smart about it.
22: Mitch, are you ready to resurrect your Raiders fandom?
19: No, that's long gone. Long gone.
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25: What a finish!
26: Journey where, you know, our fans have invited me into their living room 52 weeks a year, plus ancillary premium live events for 23, 24 years. The best you can do is do all you can. And honestly, that's where the moment of clarity and fulfillment came from, where it's like at the end of my physical journey in the WWE, after that last match, listening to the noise one final time, knowing that, man, I can't give another ounce. What a way to close that chapter. But it's a bold creative decision, just like the John Cena heel turn is a bold creative decision. You're not going to please everyone. Our fans are very vocal and very involved, which is why I'm excited about the future of what's to come, where we can try to involve them more and hopefully crowning a champion of the John Cena Classic. But it's those moments where you do take a risk. You do travel outside the predictable norm, and that incites conversation, and you got to be ready for all angles of that.
4: What can you tell everybody about any latest on the classic that you just referred to, John?
26: Man, I can tell you I'm pumped, and I can tell you this is an idea from me, and I can also tell you that this is going to get a lot of chatter too, because the audience is kind of every which way but loose on this. Mm-hmm. I got the idea from that last event, that Saturday night's main event, where Gunther and I were the close of the show. But the idea for the open of the show and the way I wanted to promote it was, instead of doing, you know, a 90-minute tribute showing highlights and interviews of folks to essentially my career, there's no pay it forward there. So I chose to use the rest of the evening as showcasing marquee superstars as a way to get crowds in the building and keep them excited. You hear the music of your favorite superstar. That's great. And pair them up against the future of our business. Names like Sol Ruka, Javon Evans, and certainly Obafemi, they all kind of debuted on our grand stage that night. And I thought the event went well. Not only was it well received by the audience, sans from my part in the ending, which is okay, cause I'm the polarizing guy. I can bear the weight on my shoulders. When I promoted it, people enjoyed the idea. When we executed it, people enjoyed the event. And more importantly, the, the talent, it's not like the talent aren't excited for a fan, but the talent felt like they were part of something new, and that was really important. So I got the idea from there, and then I kind of wanted to extend it a little bit more. I'm like, how can we involve the fan base? So that's where the fan vote came from. And then I tried to take it a little bit further and saying that, like, man, if you're a talent and you go out and you actually tear the house down, but you're this close to winning and maybe you came up short, you still have the opportunity to be in the running to see if you won the fan vote enough to be crown champion.
4: I love it, man. And there's so many projects coming up for you.
26: It's busy this time of
4: year. Dude, it's so great. I mean, Netflix's little brother, Michelle Monaghan and Eric Andre, both have appeared on this program. Actually, Eric's going to be on the show on the 9th of June. That's coming out June 26th on Netflix. Coyote versus Acme in theaters, August 28th. I think that needs no explanation what that's going to be about. The Apple original film Matchbox coming up. The movie in October 9th, but you are here today to talk about something called DB. What is that, John?
26: So it's the real condition is Demodex blepharitis, abbreviated as DB, and I guess easily communicated as eye mites. And Demodex blepharitis is when you kind of get overrun by eye mites. And I had this happen. And basically, it's when your eyes get itchy, they get red, and you get, like, crusties when you wake up, especially I did. My vision is going, I like you, have a set of readers, and I always have them handy. Wow, the phone looks so much better with that, but I'll take them off. And my vision was going, but I had these ancillary symptoms, and I just pawned it off to old age. All right, vision's the first thing to go. This is kind of my life now, but I read a ton. I'm on camera a lot. And when you're on camera with these like bloodshot eyes and you're always itching your eyes and you have crusties and stuff, it just wasn't any good. I finally went to an eye doctor because I stopped being able to see driving at night. And like, I was reading pages three times over. So I knew my sight was going, and he sure enough said, yeah, we're just going to get you low prescription readers. And also you have Demodex blepharitis. I'm like, say what? And it's pretty much when you get overrun by eye mites. And thank goodness, I'm very grateful for the partnerships I have. And this partnership with Tarsus is no different, because Tarsus has the only FDA-approved treatment for DB. And before, they had to do all this stuff, like throw salt water in your eyes, take your eyelashes out one by one. This is just a simple eye drop. And for me, you know, 6 weeks twice a day, my symptoms are greatly reduced. So I went in basically thinking that, you know, I just needed a pair of readers. But because I self-diagnosed, it was so late to the party. Man, was I happy to know that there was treatment. And I'm very proud of the partnership with Tarsus, because we're spreading the word to try to get people out there like me. There's 25 million people that suffer with DB, and this is truly a way to get some real relief from the symptoms.
4: XDEMVY.com for more information on this.
26: Look at you, man. You are a pro.
4: Come on.
26: You're doing my job over there.
4: No, you know what? Again, it's tag team.
26: I appreciate
4: you. Just tag me in. I tagged you in. You
26: know, no, I really do appreciate you. Thank you so much.
4: Come on. No, it's something I did not know, to be honest with you, existed before you and I just started talking. And
26: well, you know, I say I value the partnerships that I have a lot. And this is no different than, you know, I had a partnership a while back as an advocate for sunscreen. And I was an unlikely candidate until they found out, like, I've had four or five spots removed that are cancerous because I was an idiot and didn't use sunscreen. I'm very open about the fact that I've had a hair transplant. And this is just another line of a condition that I've had that I was like, man, I'm never getting rid of this. And then you find a solve. And you're like, I think more people should know about this. Mm-hmm. And right along the same time as that happens, the company who produces the solve was like, we need a reliable voice to help grow the reach of our brand. So again, this is serendipitous for me, and it's something I believe in because I've suffered from it, and I suffer from it no longer.
4: John Cena here on the Rich Eisen Show. All right, I would like to jump into a couple of films of yours, sir. I mentioned LeBron before. Were you on the set at all? I know you were in any scenes with him in Trainwreck. No kidding.
26: I wasn't lucky enough. I wish I had been.
4: Because, I just remember seeing that movie in the theater, and I'm like, okay, I love Amy Schumer. Good Lord, who doesn't? But the two funniest people in the – and Bill Hader, my gosh. Two funniest people in the movie were LeBron and John Cena. You know, those.
26: Man, I don't. That, you know, train was loaded. They really were loaded.
4: I know.
26: That one. That was a very funny movie. I was very grateful to be put around a lot of funny folks and allowed to just kind of take some risks again.
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30: Chatting with Shane Kelly, VP at Simon Sports, here on Campbell versus Gallo. You know, Shane, I think this is such a great lesson and tale of patience and development by a team with Juraj Slafkovský.
21: Yeah, you know, if you actually look at what he did in the first 2 years of his career, the likelihood of him getting to this point historically was really low. I think, yeah, you have to then credit the Canadians, but you also just have to acknowledge that, like, he managed to find something in himself. Like, he had, what was it, 10 points his first year? You know, like, I think 4 goals. He really couldn't skate. I think that's where the, if he so he'll tell you, came from, was talking about how Slav was one of the slowest players in the league. I mean, he'll never be one of the fastest, but I checked the other day, you know, he's bang middle of the pack. And I'd love to go back and look, like, how many guys went from being, you know, bottom 10% in the league as a regular to middle of the pack in their career. I bet you the number is really small because most guys don't get given the opportunity to do it. And yeah, credit to the Canadians for the patience in, you know, getting him to this point. But also, it is one of the advantages of being the first overall pick is you just are going to get more chances to prove yourself. So credit, I think, to him for doing it, but also some of it's, I think, just the pick being first overall.
0: For on-demand content anytime, click on audio at tsn690.ca.
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31: And I better be happy.
9: I don't care if I'm happy. Just make sure it gets on him. The happiness thing could be another conversation. So because of that,
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9: Yeah, you're right. You need the happy
3: Never That's mind. Right. You need that Freddie Harris election committee to provide the happy for you. Brought to you by SoFi. Get your money right. So in honor of all of that, and Victor Wembanyama, who or what would you pay good money to see in person? We always have interesting selection committees. This may take the cake. Poor Christine Lee, our sports anchor goddess, will have a lot of hands being the tiebreaker. So,
5: number one.
3: Who's number one on your list, HD?
31: I'm going with Victor Wembanyama. He's someone, because he's so great at a very, very young age in his third season, we just witnessed something last night, Freddie. 41 points, 24 rebounds in a Western Conference final, game one, on the road in Oklahoma City with a hostile environment, normally crumbles a lot of people.
3: Mm-hmm.
31: No, he didn't budge one bit. But because he is an international player, the mindset that he has, he's always laser focused. He, number one, wants to make sure that his body is up to par so he can withstand an entire season. It's not just about the physical with Victor Wembanyama. It's also about the mental. And the way he approaches the game, I wouldn't mind spending my hard-earned money to go watch him play a basketball game.
3: Okay, E-Dawg, who's number one on your list, who or what would you pay good money to see in person?
6: Can I actually make a request here? Can I go last?
3: Okay,
6: Wemby's
3: that's fine.
6: Wemby's a great one. Okay, but that's not where fine. My thought process All right, was well, at the moment. So I just want to I want to let Shannon. So,
3: okay, well we'll flip
6: and you,
3: it.
6: Freddie.
3: I'll go in your place.
6: Okay,
3: you go in my place.
6: Yeah, because
3: we'll do that.
6: Harry said Wemby, and you know my whole thought process went.
3: All right. So for me, it'd be Beyonce at the Sphere in Las Vegas.
31: Ooh.
3: I'd pay great money to see Beyonce in all her Beyonce glory at the Sphere in Las Vegas, which will be wall to wall eye candy. A Beyonce 100, 200, 300 for your boy Big Freddy. So that's number one Shannon Penn on my list. That's the person I paid good money to see in person.
31: $6,900. No matter what the price is.
3: Whatever the price is, Beyonce's worth it. So Shannon, I got Beyonce for me. You got Wemby for HD, who's number one on your list.
11: Yeah, as someone who's paid good money for his daughter to see Beyonce on more than one occasion, that is a very good list. A very good choice. It's going to make my list just at number one. So obviously number one, I got to go with Wemby. I got to go with the choice here. Like to be able to see somebody, like it's the closest thing I've seen older people reference seeing Wilt Chamberlain or seeing a young Lou Alcindor, like have that kind of impact on the game at both ends of the court. So for me, it'd be Victor Wembanyama.
3: Okay, E-Dawg, since we're flipping spots, I'm going second, last. So who's number one in your list?
6: Freddie, I got to have your back here. Look, I understand where we're going with this now, so I thought a little bit differently. So my number one was going to be something different, but because you took my spot and you really put me took me out of a jam.
3: Good loyalty.
6: And Beyonce, you know, I'd pay $6,900.
3: There we go.
31: That's my boy.
3: It didn't even go past one for Christine Lee, our sports and anchor goddess, to get involved. So, Christine, number one on our list, who or what we would pay good money to see in person. HD and Shannon, they say Victor Wembanyama, the Spurs. Me and E-Dawg, we said Beyonce. So, Miss Christine Lee, you break the tie.
12: Ooh, it's a hard one. I think I got to go with Wemby, though.
3: I can't disagree with that.
31: I agree.
3: He is that star.
6: Oui, oui.
3: That star among stars. So,
31: C'est bon français.
3: No sacré blue here involving Victor Wembanyama, who is number one.
5: Number two.
3: I'm sticking with Beyonce. That's a number two. I'm going right there with Beyonce. So that's number two, Shannon, for me. I pay good money to see in person.
11: Like as I mentioned, my daughter has seen Beyonce on four different tours now. So
3: Four
11: different Beyonce tours. Yeah.
3: How much blood do you have to sell?
11: Exactly. it's a lot of yes. Cowboy Carter, the other one in silver, a couple of others.
3: So indeed.
11: She's seen Beyonce four times. Yeah. So I paid a lot of money for her, but I wouldn't be opposed to seeing Beyonce. So for me, I'm going number two. I'll go Beyonce as well. Seeing Beyonce in concert.
3: All right, HD, we got those two for Beyonce. What about you?
31: All right, I'm gonna cheat the game a little bit because I've already seen Beyonce.
3: All right.
31: But Beyonce is the last person I actually paid concert tickets to go watch. I paid for the tickets. And that was in Las Vegas.
3: Mm.
31: And that was before I was a Beyonce fan. Okay. And I instantly became a Beyonce fan. So I would recommend it. That was the first concert that my daughter went to, Shannon, last year here at Mercedes-Benz Stadium. She was phenomenal. I know that's something my daughter would never, ever forget. Uh-huh. But Beyonce is high on my list. Okay. From production, entertainment, the vocals, the dancing, the costumes, everything that you can think about when it comes to a Beyonce show, it's going to be 20 out of a 10 every single time. So I'm going Beyonce.
3: So is it a clean sweep, E-Dawg?
6: Yeah, we can make it a clean sweep. I just actually got tickets to Kid Cudi in Hartford in a couple of weeks. Ooh, just secured my tickets today.
11: Same thing, huh? Kid Cudi and Beyonce, same thing, huh?
6: No, I didn't.
3: Wait a minute.
31: I'm just trying to figure out, like, what's the relevance of Kid Cudi when we just said Beyonce's number two?
6: Those two artists are day and night.
11: Come on, those are day and night.
31: Oh, I like what you did there.
6: That was pretty good.
31: I'm in the pursuit of happiness, too.
3: Well done by all three of you.
6: The soundtrack to my life, okay?
3: That'll be fine. That'll be fine, all three of you. So we got Beyonce, that's number two on our list of who or what we would pay good money to see in person.
2: Number three.
3: Shannon Penn, lead it off. Who's number three in your list?
11: All right. Wow. I've got a lot of sports up here, but I'm going to stick with sports as well. Shohei Ohtani. But I got to go. Okay. I'm going to go see Shohei Ohtani while he's pitching so I can see him pitch and hit in the same game. Ooh. To be able to experience that and what he had. Like, we talk so highly about Wemby, as we should, but think of the things that Ohtani's already done with World Series championships and MVPs already. Like, we talk about just the alien that is Wemby. We've seen some of that in baseball with Shohei. So Shohei's number three on my list.
3: Good list right there. E-Dog, who's number three on your list?
6: All right, so you know how I started off. I was a little bit confused or just so... Look, I thought the list, I got a little confused on the list, right? So who or what would you pay good money to see in person, right? Like, I saw the who, fine, or the what.
3: Okay.
6: I thought it was an easy list. I thought it was, you know, the seven wonders of the world. So I just looked that up. So I went with Pyramids of Giza.
3: Look at you. Old school.
6: Go to Pyramids of Giza.
3: Old school when it comes to E-Dog.
31: I like that, though.
3: So do I. Really do. Absolutely.
6: You know, the alien documents came out recently.
3: From Area 51 and all
6: that
3: stuff.
6: I don't know if there's anything in there about the pyramids, but I'm one of those conspiracy theorists, I guess. They're weird, right? The pyramids. So I want to see them in person and see for myself, could man have made this?
3: Okay. Sounds good. HD, who's number three on your list?
31: All right, so before I give my number three, I would tell you something I already was able to do and pay for.
3: What's that?
31: Going to Jerusalem and to the Holy City.
3: Really?
31: That is something that was very, very eye-opening for me.
3: Mm-hmm.
31: And to be able to walk the same path that Jesus once walked was just, it really was breathtaking.
3: Nice.
31: Took a lot of pictures. But my number three, I'm going to link it towards my son as well, too. Shohei Ohtani is his favorite baseball player. Okay. He is a 1,000% Braves fan, but anything about the Dodgers has to be Ohtani. And he recently watched the Braves and Dodgers games, and every time Ohtani was up to bat, he was like, Daddy, Tani up. So he loves Shohei Ohtani, so I wouldn't mind paying to go see Shohei play.
3: Okay, I'm gonna side with Eric here a little bit from Historic just to make it fun, because when you said Pyramids of Giza, how many times we've seen something like that and you may think you never get there, and then when somebody actually goes and then they relay that experience. So I'm going to go on the history side and force Christine Lee, our sports and anchor goddess, to break a tie between two foreign powers, Shohei Ohtani on the sports side and the Pyramids of Giza from the history side. So we get two for the pyramids from me and E-Dog, two for Shohei Ohtani, Christine Lisi, from H. Douglas and Shannon Penn. So Miss Christine Lisi, break the tie. Real quick, sorry about your Sabres, by the way.
4: Thank you.
3: I mean, I gave Christine Lisi a big hug today. She really needed it after her team lost in overtime to the Montreal Canadiens. So shout out to Christine Lisi, playing injured today after what happened to a Buffalo Sabres losing to the Canadiens in overtime in Game 7 last night.
4: I just have to say one thing. I wasn't sure how it would be for me.
3: Right.
4: And I woke up about five times overnight.
3: Oh boy.
4: And each time, all I'm seeing is Mr. Newhook scoring that goal.
3: Yeah.
4: And it's like the same thing that happens for the Bills on the same... And for like both of my teams to lose... The seasons end in overtime, five months apart.
3: Right.
4: Kind of a lot.
3: Yeah, that is a lot. Definitely. Kind of a lot.
4: But my husband always comes in with like, well, you know, would you rather be where you are or would you rather be a fan of, and he named a bunch of teams and stuff.
3: Yeah, but
4: he doesn't try to make me feel better.
31: But that's a great husband, though.
4: Yeah,
31: that's a great husband.
3: It's a fantastic husband.
4: Maybe not at that moment, but he does, he does try. He is a good husband.
3: It still doesn't ease the sting, but he is a great husband, like HD said, no doubt.
4: He is. I'm sorry for that little interruption.
3: No problem.
4: I have to go with Shohei.
3: Okay.
4: Just because of, like, to be able to see somebody do both.
3: Right.
4: And as good as he is at everything.
6: I saw Shohei. Did not have to pay good money. He was playing for the Angels. It was like $9 to get in.
4: $9?
3: They should have paid you.
31: Yeah, literally.
3: For the Angels?
6: Well, now he's playing for the Dodgers, so it would be a little bit more expensive.
3: You should pay to see him at the Dodgers.
6: He hit a home run that game, actually. Him and Trout.
3: Yeah, and crickets clapped.
31: I mean, you probably could have seen them last year, E.
3: Exactly.
6: I clapped from the right Yankees field bar.
3: You did?
6: There's a nice little right field bar out there.
3: Nice. Somehow you and the bar and baseball going together didn't see that
6: coming.
3: You got
6: to explore all of the park.
31: I mean, you had your chance last year.
6: Every fucking cranny.
31: Blue Jays took it.
3: Wow. So we got Shohei Ohtani, number three in the list of Freddie and Harry Selection Committee with me, Freddie Coleman, Harry Douglas, E. Eric Hammond, and Shannon Penn on Freddie and Harry and ESPN Radio, the ESPN app and ESPN Plus.
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20: It is Arpan Basu. Has Lane Hudson won himself a future Norris Trophy with the way that he's played? I do feel like the narrative has shifted on him, that this guy is more than just an offensive dynamo.
22: Yeah, I mean, that's kind of why I wrote the piece on him when I did, just before the votes were due. I wrote a piece on his defensive game. And it's just objectively strong. Like, it's not, there's no, the only way you could think he's not a strong defensive player is if you just looked at his height and weight and determined it based on that. There's nothing else that suggests that he hurts you defensively. And so, you know, you want to see growth year over year. Like, Lane Hudson in the first two games of the series last year in Washington, he looked frightened. He looked like he eventually adjusted to the new environment, but it came a little too late, and has figured out solutions to the immense pressure and the targeting that the Capitals were doing with him. He's sneaky strong, man. Like, if you spend any time talking to him in the dressing room while he's getting changed after practice or whatever, like, he is built strong. He's small. He doesn't weigh a whole lot, but he's a very hard worker, and he's a strong kid. And that strength allows him to leverage it because he's small. He uses the tools he has to the best of their potential.
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3: Mercedes, yeah, come on. If Mercedes, Julia Roberts, you're in good standing. HD, who's number four on your list?
31: I am going with, you know what, E, there's a little song. Could you hit it for me, please?
1: Outstanding.
3: Girl, you knocked me out.
31: Girl, you know, you knocked me out.
3: Okay. All right.
31: I am going with Charlie Wilson and then also the Gap Band. So I always wanted to see Charlie Wilson by himself.
3: Okay.
31: But if, you know, the Gap Band wanted to join him, I wouldn't mind seeing that as well.
3: Okay. So I like that. That's number four on your list. Number four on my list, Knicks winning a world championship. I'd pay good money for that. Maybe not $100,000, but I might pay close to that. They have not won an NBA championship in 53 years, since 1973. Yes, I believe it was like the earth wasn't flat. The moon wasn't made of cheese. They actually did do that. It's been 53 years. I would pay damn good money to see that, hopefully this year, for the New York Knicks to win an NBA championship. So that's number four on my list, Shannon.
11: All right, I had the Knicks somewhere on my list here, but since you mentioned it, I'm going to double down on that. But not just the Knicks championship. I would pay good money to be at a Knicks championship parade and being on one of those floats. I've said this since I was a kid. Look, I'm getting on a float. If the Knicks ever won a championship in my lifetime, I'm getting on a float. Like, I know
3: something.
11: There's millions of people in New York. There's going to be millions of people out there if there was ever a ticket-tape parade for New York Knicks championship. Look, as Denzel Washington said, I'm leaving
3: here with something.
11: I'm going to the parade. I'm going to be on the float. So I got Knicks championship parade for my number four.
3: All right, HD, what's number four on your list? We got two for the Knicks. And although Eric's inspired choice, Aurora Borealis.
31: I chose Charlie Wilson.
3: Oh, you chose Charlie Wilson?
31: And
3: they got
31: banned.
3: So the Knicks automatically win. Just like they beat Atlanta in the series, we beat Charlie Wilson here for number four on things or people he would say and pay good money to see in person. That means we're up to
0: number five.
3: So I get a chance to lead off on this one. Center court at Wimbledon. I'm a tennis nut, tennis fan. That's hallowed ground. I know that Carlos Alcaraz is not going to play, being out with a wrist injury. You could have two scrubs there play at center court at Wimbledon, and I wouldn't care. After seeing it on TV for so many years, that would be hallowed ground for me. So I got center court Wimbledon in England at the All Lawn and Tennis Club. That's number five on my list, Shannon Penn.
11: All right, I want to credit our very own Eric Hammond for coming up with tremendous selections today. Like very worldly, very international.
3: Like
31: very thought out.
11: Very
31: too.
11: Thought
3: Completely.
11: Out. So along those same lines, I had an international event as well.
3: All right,
11: I want to go to Carnival in Rio de Janeiro.
31: Oh, I want to go to Carnival. Wow. Oh, I almost came out my shirt.
11: And if you was at Carnival, you would. Like, I got to experience it. From the floats, from the dancing, from the music, the excitement, the life, the celebrations of life and culture.
3: Sure.
11: And so many things that you would be able to experience see and feel and in some cases smell. Like the whole event, the whole vibe. Mm-hmm. Initially, I was thinking Mardi Gras. No. I want Carnival in Rio de Janeiro as my number five.
3: That's great. There's no way in hell you mean it's going to let you go. We'll go right ahead with your band.
31: Oh,
3: as far as that goes, HD, what's number five on your list? We should have two for Rio, man. Based on that, but I got center court for me. We got Rio for Shannon. So HD, what's the? Well, we got to save you for last. You're gonna need to compose yourself. E Dog, what's number five on your list?
14: Sorry, I'm just enjoying.
3: Me too.
14: Number five on my list. I'm going to go to the Serengeti. We're going to go to Serengeti National Park.
3: My wife's cousin went last year. It changed her life. Completely changed her life.
14: It's like a real-life documentary.
3: It really is.
14: You know, you get to...
3: Yeah.
14: Man.
3: Yeah, that's
14: there's
3: going to
14: be a lot of that going on, too. A lot of waving, keep yourself cool in the hot Serengeti.
3: Do not be a gazelle to the cheetah.
14: Hippos and...
3: Do not be a gazelle to the cheetah.
14: I'm more scared of hippos, to be honest.
3: I'm scared of anything out there in Serengeti.
14: Hippos are deadly, man.
31: What was your choice, E?
3: The Serengeti.
14: Serengeti.
3: Serengeti Safari in Africa. Yes.
31: Okay.
3: Last but not least, HD, was number five on your list?
31: Oh, Lord.
3: Yeah, I know where you're going.
31: We going to Carnival. Me and Shannon.
3: I know where you're going.
31: Me and Shannon going to Carnival, man. We paying that money. I'm sorry. We are paying that money. We're going to be out there dancing, having us a good time. I'm going to be drinking my RK Zero Proof. Having me a hell of a time, too.
3: Oh, my goodness. Like, that was a surprise there. So we got Carnival in Rio. That is number five.
31: Well, hold on. I am not done.
3: Oh, yeah?
31: As a matter of fact, I'm going to put my 5-hour energy in my RK Zero Proof.
3: Oh, my God.
31: Oh, Lord. We're going to have us a time. A time will be had. Ain't that right, Shannon? Yeah.
11: What he said.
3: Both of your hearts going to be beating 200 beats an hour going there to Rio, as far as that goes. So Rio Carnival in Rio de Janeiro, that is number five, last but not least.
1: Number six.
3: All right, Shannon Penn, lead it off. What's Must number six?
11: Be. You know, what's interesting, just looking at this list, we have we had no American football up here, because I was thinking football, soccer, maybe World Cup. So, we had no American football up here.
3: Okay.
11: So I was going with that, but then I thought about, for my number six, what I would pay good money, who or what I would pay good money to go see, LeBron James. Last game, like to be their experience, because I never got to see Michael Jordan play in person.
3: Okay.
11: I've seen LeBron play three times in person, but to be there and experience his last game in person will be tremendous. I mean, think about it. He's been part of our sports lexicon here for over two decades now. So absolutely, LeBron.
31: Who's your goat?
11: Last game.
31: Who's your goat?
11: It's Michael Jordan. You know how many times I cried after he beat the Knicks in the playoffs?
3: Yeah.
11: You got the nerve to ask me who my goat is?
3: Exactly. Well, when that happens in 2032, get your tickets now involving LeBron James and his last game. HD, what's number six on your list?
31: I'm going with a safari. I would pay money to go on a safari as well.
3: Okay.
31: I'm with you, E.
3: Yeah, that safari thing, man. My favorite animal is a cheetah.
14: Well, I have to come in here and give my number six.
3: Go ahead, give your number six.
14: And, you know, look, Carnival de Rio de Janeiro, I'm glad it made the list.
3: Mm-hmm. You and every other red-blooded American male listening to this show.
14: Right after that, great time in Rio de Janeiro.
3: Mm-hmm.
14: But then right after that, head over to Christ the Redeemer statue. That's my number six.
3: Need to go to Christ the Redeemer statue for all the sins in Rio.
14: One of the seven wonders of the world.
31: You know what you should have done? You should have just said the seven wonders of the world as one thing.
14: As just one, it encapsulates it all?
3: Yeah. Yeah, you should probably do that.
31: Is it seven now, or is it?
3: It's always been seven.
14: I think it varies like throughout history.
31: Yeah, I think the number changes.
3: Yeah, but let's keep it at seven. It's been seven for this long for centuries.
11: All right, Future Selection Committee, the seven wonders of the world. Future Selection Committee.
3: Oh, God.
14: What are the actual seven wonders?
3: God, that would take us everywhere.
14: Freddie and Harry picked the seven wonders of the world.
3: And I guarantee they would be part of the original seven wonders
31: Magic
3: of the
31: City
3: world.
31: Magic City going to be one. I'll tell you that right now.
3: I'm with you. Safari. I'm with you guys. I've known a couple of people that have done that Serengeti and everything. My cousin Nell, my wife's cousin Nell, she actually had like an electric fence between her and hyenas when she went to Africa. That was the only thing separating her from Mufasa and Whoopi Goldberg doing hyenas. Exactly. But Safari is number six. There's no doubt about that. So those are our top six things, part of our selection committee. Who or what would we pay good money to see in person? Victor Wembanyama, the French Eiffel Tower, he's number one. Beyonce, because she's Beyonce at number two. Shohei Ohtani, the Dodgers, especially pitching. This way you can see him pitch and hit in the same game. That's number three. A Knicks championship parade that I hope will happen in 2026. That's at number four. Le Carnaval in Rio de Janeiro. That's 95. We got the Lord Have Mercy and Harry Douglas. And six, African Safari. What or who would you pay good money to see in person? 888-ESPN, 888-729-3776.
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28: Stephen Brunt. Your pal, our former boss at TSN, Stuart Johnson, the commissioner of the Canadian Football League, has decided to let almost everybody in the playoffs with a play-in and is scheduling a new, this is as of 2027, not this year,
29: yeah,
28: an earlier start to the CFL schedule. What is going on?
29: Look, the bottom line here is more playoffs games are better for the teams, because that's more playoff gates. They're better, especially for television, because they draw bigger audiences. You know, that's where most of the revenue in the league comes from, broadcast. And I think it's about, yeah, I think it's about having having a bit more inventory, you know, more just creating more playoff inventory. You know, what's the NCAA tournament's going to expand to? What, 76,
30: I think, or something like that?
29: 76 teams. Well, yeah. What's that all about?
30: It's ridiculous.
29: You know what? It's about money.
30: Yeah.
29: So this is about money. And I would step back and say, you know, boy, purists are going to be upset about this, CFL purists. But there aren't enough CFL purists to keep the CFL, you know, healthy and thriving. They need to expand their audience. And, you know, they can't just do stuff the way it's always been done. And I think that's why Stu Johnson came and took the job. Like, look, we'll put it this way. In order to be able to hire Stu Johnson, I don't think he would have taken the job if he wasn't allowed to do stuff that's, a little radical.
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0: just know game four is going to just, you're going to have to really earn it if you want to go get that game. And so the gears just start turning on that. 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
9: 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Nick DeLuca here with you. Memorial Day weekend is here. Hope it's off to a great start. So much to get to from Saturday. Game 2 of the Eastern Conference Final in the Stanley Cup Playoffs. Full day of baseball action. The Women's College World Series as well. But start with Game 3 of the Eastern Conference Final. Series heading back to Cleveland. The Knicks pulling off the stunning comeback in Game 1, winning wire-to-wire in Game 2. Entered Saturday, never having held a 3-0 series lead in a conference finals in franchise history. These Knicks, though, rewriting some playoff history, trying to push their winning streak to 10. Hadn't lost in a month since going down 2-1 to the Hawks in Round 1. Tough road environment, but they were ready from the jump.
13: Mitchell, top of the key. Mobley, high post left, backing down. Into the middle of the lane. Jump hook's no good. And rebounded Hart. Knicks look to run. Cavs get back. Bridges right side. Drives the lane. Hangs and gets the layup to make it 9-1 Knicks. 2 minutes in and a timeout by Cleveland.
9: Bridges bucket sparking an early run. But the success from this Knicks team, so much about their depth.
13: A turnover by the Cavs, stolen by Bridges. Right corner, Shamet puts it up and hits a three. And the lead is 10. Another Cleveland timeout with 3:29 to go in the first.
14: Well, they're keeping the pressure on. Make or miss, the Knicks are getting the ball up the floor in a hurry.
9: Cavs timeouts early and often. Shamet triple, the first of four on the night. Knicks plus 10 after 12 minutes. Cleveland, no stranger to comebacks, though, made their run in the second. James Harden getting going.
13: Hard middle of the lane, takes it all the way. Layup is good, and the Cavaliers tie the game with 5.5 to go in the second quarter at 48 apiece.
14: OG was a little slow after falling down on his way to the cup. They play 5-on-4, and they make it look easy.
9: Harden bringing the Cavs back after trailing by double digits, had 19 on the night. Knicks took a 6-point lead to the locker room, looking for playoff success. Need your stars to be stars. Jalen Brunson beaming in the third.
13: 81-70. Knicks lead. They have the ball. 3:45 to play in the third quarter. Brunson guarded by Schroeder as he brings it into the front court on the far side. Now Harden will switch and take Brunson. Dribbles between the legs. Goes right baseline. Step back, fall away. Long two. Swishes through.
14: He is so tough. And he's just flat attacking James Harden. If he's isolated, he's going right at him.
9: Yeah, that is not the matchup the Cavs want. Brunson bucket stretching the lead to 13 in the third. Final quarter, Knicks keeping their foot on the gas, and Brunson closed it out.
13: Brunson in the backcourt again will take his time before he brings it across with 1:50 on the game clock. Cavs fans heading for the exits. Brunson, an easy layup as the Cavs just gave up. Kenny Atkinson calls a timeout. The lead is 16, and the Knicks fans here at Rocket Arena are roaring.
9: 30-point night for Jalen Brunson. Knicks take a commanding 3-0 series lead. 121-108, your final. New York shooting 56% from the floor. Had six players in double figures. Mikal Bridges had 22. OG Anunoby adding 21. And the defense doing the job again, holding Donovan Mitchell and James Harden to a combined 17 of 36 from the field and just 4 of 17 from three. The Knicks a win away from their first trip to the NBA Finals in 27 years. Jalen Brunson, postgame on ABC with Lisa Salters.
14: Jalen, you hear chants, let's go Knicks. MVP, where you're on the free throw line. You're on the road. Just what does that mean to you guys?
15: I don't know.
14: No,
15: I'm at a loss
1: the words, but like, I like the way we fought, most importantly. But I mean, the Knicks fans, they travel, man. They're going to be hurting whatever building they're in.
14: Landry Shamet, just describe the impact that he had on this game, particularly in the fourth quarter.
1: He played big time. And I mean, that's just the way he does. He's a true professional, and the way he just attacks the game and approaches the game. Whatever is asked of him, he shows up and he does it.
14: You guys haven't lost in a month. Teams always want to be peaking at the right time. 10th win in a row. Just what does it feel like for you guys as a group to just be in this flow right now?
1: I mean, our mindset hasn't changed. We're trying to get better every single day. We're trying to learn even from wins. There's a lot that we can get better at. There's a lot we can control. A lot of mental errors that we need to clean up. But we're always just looking for ways to try to get better.
14: Game 4 on Monday. Chance to go to the finals. What's it going to take?
1: Just focus on one possession at a time. I mean, the way we've been having that mindset over these past couple weeks, we have to continue it. If not, it has to be better.
9: Brunson looking for an answer on how they've been so good. The last time the Knicks won 10 straight games at any point, March 18th through April the 9th, 2013, when they won 13 in a row. Forward Josh Hart on winning 10 straight in the postseason.

0: So he's an awesome guy off the ice, fits in our locker room so well, and can't say enough good things about him.
1: When a guy scores a goal that huge, take the fans inside the celly, because it looks like the absolute best time. What are the boys saying? What's happening?
0: I mean, everyone's just pumped up, yelling at him.
1: Random noises.
0: Random noise, exactly. Everyone's just yelling something, whatever it is. But no, I mean, it's a team effort, team win. Freddie was great, made some huge saves for us, and obviously Fly had the game of his life. So
1: I imagine it's a euphoric feeling. How about for you personally? You said you weren't happy with your performance in game number one. You bounced back with a great game tonight. How did you handle the time in between games?
0: Yeah, for me, honestly, it was a lot of prayer. I mean, God's my rock, and just all my confidence is found in him. So in between games, I was just trying to stay focused on that, and just my relationship with him. And coming out tonight, win, lose, whether I had an even worse game, still going to give him the glory. So he's worthy of it all, and so thankful just for this opportunity to glorify him.
1: Well, whatever you did, it did work. Now you go to Montreal, series tied at one. You know it's going to be an insane atmosphere on the road. How do you prepare for it?
0: We just got to keep doing what we're doing. I mean, we come out hard, come out strong, play to our strength, play to our game. I mean, I was in that atmosphere last year a little bit with Four Nations, and it's rocking. And so it's a fun atmosphere to play in, and I think everyone in the locker room enjoys that.
2: Slavin on NHL on TNT. Canes much more themselves in Game 2, holding Montreal to just 12 shots Game 3 at the Bell Center on Monday night. Over to a busy day in baseball, a good matchup in Philadelphia. The Guardians entered the day winners of 7 straight. Phillies had lost 3 in a row after a red-hot stretch of their own. Start the game was delayed by around 2 hours. Didn't cool Zach Wheeler down at all, shutting down the Guardians early, then finally getting some run support.
3: The pitch, and that ball is hit back up the middle for a base hit. Harper will score. Bomby around third, he will score, and it's an RBI single for Bryson Stott, and the Phillies lead it 2-0.
2: Sports Radio 94 WIP. Stott has driven in 20 runs in May, the most in the National League over that stretch. Not much offense for the Phillies, but they didn't need it. Wheeler working 6 shutout with 6 Ks, allowing just 2 hits and a 3-0 win. Phillies have won all 6 of Wheeler's starts this season since he returned from surgery last September for a blood clot. He's thrown 13 straight scoreless innings. Phillies win their 17th game since Don Mattingly took over as interim manager on April 28th. Astros at Wrigley visiting the Cubs. Been a tough start for Houston this season. Not so much this afternoon.
3: The 1-0 pitch, and he hits this well on a line left field. Conforto retreating, and that ball carries over the wall, and it's a 2-run homer for Christian Walker. 2-0 Astros, just 4 batters into the game. He did what Isak Paredes couldn't do, figure out the launch angle. That was a laser to left that has already been thrown back onto the field by the denizens of the bleachers. Doesn't change the outcome. 2-0 Houston.
2: Dozen for Walker on the season, been a rare bright spot for the Stros this year, and he wasn't done.
3: Payoff pitch, hit almost to the same spot. Hard line drive to the wall, and it's over the fence for a home run. Or is it? Thought the fans got a hand on it in the basket, and it's just shy.
4: It looked like it went over, actually. But
3: the umpires are going to talk about it now. It looked like it bounced off of the brick wall, but behind the basket, and they call it a home run. It is indeed the second home run of the day for Christian Walker, his 13th of the year, and it's now 3-0 Houston.
2: Second for Walker, holding up after review halfway to last year's total, and it was all the offense that Houston needed. Just 3 hits allowed by Stroh's pitching in the victory. Cubs becoming one of the hardest teams in baseball to figure out. They lose their 7th straight, longest losing streak since a 9-game slide back in 2022. They're the 5th team in the expansion era since 1961, with a pair of winning streaks of at least 10 games and a losing streak of at least 7 games in the same season, joining the 69 in 2019 Houston Astros, 78 Pirates, and the 2017 LA Dodgers. It's the first road series win for the Astros against the Cubs since 2012. Coming up, more from Major League Baseball Saturday on this Memorial Day weekend. This is SportsCenter All Night on ESPN Radio.
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17: 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Dave, you know, so many great officials over the last decade have retired, and now you're trying to train these guys almost on the fly. Like Wes McCauley, veteran referee, was with Blandina, who's in his first NHL postseason for the league. How do you think that has gone, and how challenging is it for these referees that are in the playoffs for the first time?
18: I think going from the old days where we had our names on our sweaters to guys not wearing helmets to now guys just having numbers and a visor, I think there's a lot more anonymity. I mean, of course, we all know Wes McCauley, we know Kelly Sutherland, a lot more anonymity, but there's guys that have been around the league 7, 8, 9 years that people don't even really know their names, and they assume that they're just young, inexperienced referees, but they've been toiling in the league for quite a while, so I don't think that's that big an issue. Blandina, he is newer, but he's been with Wes McCauley. So I never had that advantage when I was young. When I started in the league, I was out there by myself. If I could have been on the ice with Bill McCreary or Don Koharski, I mean, talk about the pressure that would have been sort of distributed between me and my partner, and I got a guy out there to sort of confide in. I mean, I'm a little bit jealous to some degree, but I think it's working fine.
16: For on-demand content anytime, click on audio at tsn690.ca.
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21: Deep right field toward the corner. This is way back. This ball is going. It's gone. Goodbye.
11: high. Bang, zoom, goes Jorbit Bebas, muscling up with a leadoff home run here in the top of the fifth inning.
2: Call from the Nationals radio network, more than enough offense in a 2-0 win. Irvin getting his first victory since his first start on March 29th before exiting. Dylan Cruz went deep as well, sets up a Sunday rubber game. Atlanta trying to avoid only their second series loss of this season. The Twins in Boston battling the Red Sox. Minnesota quietly playing well over the last couple of weeks. Orlando Arcia adding to the lead in the afternoon.
20: And he swings and rolls it back up the middle, and it's deflected off of Bayo's glove, and the Twins are going to score their fourth run. Oh, sometimes you need a little break. It was a ground ball back up the middle. Bayo was in his follow-through. It hit the back of his glove and deflected away from a charging Kiner Falefa, and it's 4-1 Minnesota.
2: Yeah, those breaks rolling the Twins' way. Treasure Island Baseball Network. Red Sox would add a run, 4-2 final. Trevor Larnach matched his career high with 4 hits. Taj Bradley worked 5 strong innings in his first start since May 9th off the IL. Bradley reaching triple digits with his fastball. Fastest pitch of his career. Say he's good to go, and healthy Twins get their 9th win in their last 13. Safe to say the ball was flying out in San Francisco.
11: The pitch. Swinging a high drive. Left field. It is out of here. He's swinging it, folks. And that's Casey Schmidt with his 10th of the year.
2: Schmidt finished with 3 RBIs. Later in the inning, Harrison Bader broke it open.
11: Here it comes. Swinging a fly ball. Center field hit well. Peters back at the wall.
2: Calls from KNBR, second grand slam for Bader in 6 days. Yeah, that's cause for bananas. Third of his career, Giants win it 10-3. It scored 12 total runs in their previous 4 games, 10 on the board in the victory, snapping a 4-game losing streak. The Mets in South Florida taking on the Marlins, but they stayed ice cold.
21: Helmet. 2-2 again. That one drilled high in the sky, right field. That is gone. What a year it's been, baby. Liam Hicks is 11th home run on the year, his 2nd of the night, and it's 4-0 Marlins in the bottom of the 5th.
2: 104.3 WQAM, 2 homer day for Liam Hicks. Marlins win it 4-1. Hicks had the offense. Max Meyer got it done on the mound. Went 7 shutout, giving up just 1 hit. A Mark Viento single. Meyer lowering his ERA to 2.52. Has allowed just 2 runs over 25 innings in his last 4 home starts. Another strong pitching performance in Kansas City. Stephen Kolek went the distance.
11: Here's the pitch. Popped up. If it's caught, he's done it. It is caught by his ball. The Royals' losing streak is gone. Kolek has pitched a complete game shutout. And again, the first one in 6 years. And that is stunning.
2: That call from 96.5, the Fan. The Royals tacked on 2 more after a Jack Caglione RBI single to win it 5-0. Kolek threw the complete game shutout in 108 pitches. It's his 2nd career shutout in 23 starts, joining Chris Archer and Mike Montgomery as the only pitchers to debut since 2010 with 2 shutouts in their first 23 outings. Up next, our half-hour headlines and more from the NBA playoffs. The Knicks go up 3-0 on the Cavs in a 2-1 series between OKC and San Antonio. 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
27: Welcome to the show, Chris Pronger. When Chris won the Hart Trophy as the league's MVP 25 years ago, he became the first defenseman to win the award since Bobby Orr in the early 70s. And we're waiting all this time since. Are we any closer to that?
28: You know, I think the 1 year McCarr was close. I think he was close. I don't know if the voting was close. It is difficult for a defenseman to win. For whatever reason, people don't look at defensemen in that regard. Typically, you're looking at forwards that have 130 points and their teams have had excellent years. And, my particular year, Al MacInnis got hurt. So, a lot of the load was left to me. And also that year, we won the President's Trophy, so we had a great year. And we had great goaltending with Roman Turek. And so, a lot needs to go right. And that year, my main competitor, I would guess, would say was Jaromir Jagr. He got hurt and missed, I think it was anywhere between 12 and 16 games. Their writer in Pittsburgh voted for me over him. And so when you think about it, much like winning any trophy, whether it's a personal trophy like that, which really is a team trophy, And the voting just mapped out, too, with how that voter voted. I won by one vote.
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31: 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The Knicks, behind 30 from Jalen Brunson, beat the Cleveland Cavaliers 121-108 to take a 3-0 series lead.
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32: Thank you, Nick. The New York Knicks have won 10 in a row. It's their first 10-game win streak of any kind in 13 years. More important, they're now one win away from their first trip to the NBA Finals since 1999. They take a 3-0 lead over the Cavaliers, winning 121-108 as the Knicks' defense forced 15 turnovers from Mobley, Mitchell, and Harden combined. And, again, the role players. It's not just Brunson with 30. It's Bridges, 11 of 15, an efficient night. Hart had another good game. Ananobi with 21. It's hard to find one thing, just one thing to talk about with these Knicks doors.
6: Oh, agreed. They're playing great two-way basketball. They're second overall in defensive efficiency, which obviously is a huge part of being able to win a championship. The one guy you didn't mention there, and you were appropriate to mention OG and Mikal, because those wings are playing elite two-way basketball right now. How about Karl-Anthony Towns? Another night. He comes into this series averaging 9 field goal attempts in the playoffs, but playing some of the best basketball he's played in a Knicks jersey. Tonight he's 4 for 9. He's got 13 points, 8 rebounds, 7 assists, and 0 turnovers. We've talked about him and the number of times in the playoffs he's been 6-plus assists. I'll just say it. There's great clarity and role definition. There's hard playing, multiple effort defense, great game plan discipline, great scouts. And then you have the master in Jalen Brunson, right? I mean, the guy just takes what the game gives you. And Mike Brown's long-term strategy of getting him off the ball and lowering his usage mattered, because this is as fresh as I've ever seen him this deep into a season. Now, sometimes health, it's luck, good luck or bad luck. So that plays a part. But give Mike Brown credit. The system has been good for Jalen Brunson.
32: Final score tonight, Knicks 121 and the Cavaliers 108. Game 4 Monday night, a trip to the NBA Finals on the line for the New York Knicks. They haven't been in this position in 27 years. For Doris Burke, I'm Dave Pasch, right here in your home for the NBA, ESPN Radio, and the ESPN app. Now let's go back to Nick DeLuca in the studio.
2: Thanks so much to Dave and Doris. 6 Knicks in double figures. Josh Hart was one of them, says they're at their best getting everyone involved.
7: Yeah, I just think everyone is playing the right way with the right mentality. And we have really good players. We got guys that can shoot, guys that can defend, guys can play, make tough shots, those kind of things. So when we play our style of basketball, everybody eats. And that's what we're just trying to do. So not surprised at all, because we have really good players.
2: Yeah, no doubt they are playing their style on one of the best playoff runs that we've seen. ESPN senior NBA writer Brian Windhorst on what the Knicks have proved in this series.
8: They are a terrific team. And when you look at the way that they were constructed to eventually play this well. I don't know if anybody saw this coming, but when you watch specifically how their wings have played in this postseason, and they were huge tonight. And I'm talking about OG Anunoby, talking about Mikal Bridges. Like, nobody's going to shout from the streets in New York about how many draft picks the Knicks gave up for Mikal Bridges right now, because it is the first thing from everybody's mind. They made the investment in both of those players, giving draft picks and then big contracts for exactly the type of play that they are doing in this series. You add in Josh Hart. You add in, you know, Landry Shamet coming off the bench. The Knicks are dominating this series on the wing. The Cavs have multiple all-star wings that are being outplayed by those guys. And I think one of the most impressive things, I was in the tunnel when the Knicks players came off the court. They're going to the finals, okay? No one's ever blown a 3-0 lead. They're playing great. They're going to the finals for the first time in all these guys' lifetimes, adult lifetimes. And they are totally business as usual. It was very impressive.
2: Windy on SportsCenter. Know that Stephen A. Smith is happy about where things are headed for New York, and Stephen A. characterizing the Knicks' depth that has been so important on this run.
9: You didn't realize how good it was. You had expectations at the beginning of the season, and then obviously Mike Brown wasn't utilizing his bench to the manner that you thought that he would, and then you had some question marks about them, and then you saw Mikal Bridges nosedive. You had some serious questions about him, but give credit where credit is due. If I was loud and making noise when Mikal Bridges was struggling, I'm damn sure going to be just as loud in praising him. He was fantastic in this game, hitting all but 3 of his shots, giving you over 20, giving you stout defense along the way, letting you know you couldn't leave him open. And then Landry Shamet has been a godsend. He has come off the bench and has just been drilling shots from long range all over the place. That has opened things up for a guy like Jalen Brunson to operate. It's opened things up for Karl-Anthony Towns to be the facilitator that he is. And because it's pulling people away from the basket, it's even given the likes of Karl-Anthony Towns and Mitchell Robinson and OG Anunoby room to operate on the interior, which again can serve to demoralize the Cleveland Cavaliers as it has shown.
2: Yeah, what a start to this series for the Knicks to go up 3-0. On the other side for the Cavs, a difficult game one that has snowballed into three straight losses to open the series. NBA analyst Iman Shumpert on what he saw from Cleveland tonight.
10: I thought that they lacked a sense of urgency. I think that this is a back-to-the-wall style game. You let go of game one, you're coming into game three, you're trying to get your fans excited, and you're supposed to play like desperate men. Play like you haven't drank water and I don't know how long. It needed to be a desperation and I didn't see the urgency. The biggest takeaway that I took from being able to locate times that there was no urgency was, where, oh, where is the transition defense for this Cavaliers team? When a person breaks past the three-point line and gets into that key situation or gets into that paint situation, there has to be two guards back. There has to be a last line of defense. I thought that they did a very poor job of saying, let's pay attention to the details and pay attention to the small mistakes, the little mistakes that led to easy buckets for the Knicks. Let's take those away in game three. I didn't see that adjustment. I didn't see the attention to detail. It was honestly a disappointing performance from the Cavs.
2: Shumpert on SportsCenter. Going to be so much time to categorize what this Knicks run has been like and meant in New York. ESPN senior NBA writer Andre Snelling says Jalen Brunson leading the way is making a case for the best Knick ever.
11: I think he does only need ad title. Honestly, if he even needs that, because when it comes to the all-time Knicks, I think Jalen, in for a lot of people's minds, he's battling with Patrick Ewing. And Patrick Ewing never won a chip, you know, but he did have, he played basically his whole career with the Knicks. There at the end, he ended up moving on, but for more than a decade, 15 years, you know, he was synonymous with the Knicks, made two NBA finals. So, you know, he has a heck of a resume, but he doesn't have that chip. And so I think that if Brunson is able to lead these Knicks and they actually win a championship, in a lot of people's eyes, he would move beyond Ewing and into the air that the older school cats live in. But again, modern day guys tend to get the nod in GOAT conversations over the older school.
2: 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Game four coming Monday in Cleveland. First chance for the Knicks to reach the NBA Finals for the first time since 1999. 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Things are a little tighter in the Western Conference right now. Thunder up 2-1 on the Spurs. Game 4 coming Sunday night. Thunder shook off a slow start in Game 3, outscoring the Spurs by 30 after the 15-0 start by San Antonio. OKC has a 4-1 series record in best-of-sevens when leading 2-1 since 09, the only loss coming to the Golden State Warriors in the 2016 Western Conference Final. Depth a huge difference for OKC in this series. Head coach Mark Daigneault on the way that he's had so many contributors come through for the defending champs.
12: It's never an advantage relative to the opponent. It's more an expression of our strength. And you know, we have a deep team. We have a lot of guys that we trust. We also play in a way that demands a lot of energy. You know, we play with a lot of pressure. We provide a lot of help, which puts us in longer closeouts. We want to be a great transition defense team. Everything we want to do that gives you the best chance to win requires energy, and there's different ways to do that. I mean, you could try to condition eight guys to doing that, and that can be successful. But when you have a team as deep as we are, we choose to deploy those guys and keep fresh legs on the court.
2: OKC bench scoring a franchise playoff record 76 points in the win in Game 3. That's the most by any team in a conference or NBA Finals game since starts were first tracked in 1971. 183 bench points, the fourth most by any team through the first three games of a series over that same span. Going into Game 4, Daigneault saying his team knows it'll be a challenge.
12: I'm not overly reflective in the middle of it, mainly because of the challenge. You know, like, we had a great win last night, and Game 4, you just know Game 4 is going to just, you know, you're going to have to really earn it if you want to go get that game. And so the gears just start turning on that. And there's times for reflection in the middle of the series, isn't it? But I'm not surprised at the level of play. I mean, there's two 60-win teams playing each other. You know, 60 wins in the NBA is hard to do. And to have two teams do that in the same conference is difficult. And so, you know, when you square off, it's going to be really challenging. And, you know, we just got to do everything we can to get ourselves mentally ready for another high-level competitive challenge tomorrow.
2: Depth for the defending champs has made a huge difference. So has the starting lineup. Chet Holmgren doing a really nice job on Victor Wembanyama. What needs to be done to keep up the momentum in Game 4?
0: Continuing to really focus on the details, making sure that we're executing, but not losing sight of the fact that all of it comes down to effort. Doesn't matter how smart you're thinking if you know, your feet don't get there in time. So being ready to play hard.
2: On the flip side, Spurs have lost back-to-back games for the first time since January. Did not lose three straight at all this season. San Antonio, the second team in the play-by-play era to begin a playoff game on a 15-0 run or better and then lose. Head coach Mitch Johnson looking for his team to meet their standard of discipline and execution.
13: I think we've done it all year in terms of the aggression and the confidence and being on the front foot and trying to be in attack mode. And we have to still be able to have a certain standard of discipline and execution with whatever we're trying to get done. Setting the screen at the right angle, proper rotations, right close out and contest positioning. And so it's just continuing to strive for perfection and raise the standard, or in some cases, like last night, play to our standard, which I don't think we did in all those situations or aspects.
2: Little things making a big difference. Spurs looking for someone else to step up right now. It's been pretty much all Wemby so far in this series. Plus +4 when he's out there, minus -38 when he's on the bench. ESPN's Tim McMahon thinking this will be the toughest test of Wemby's career.
14: This is a huge test. This is the biggest test of Victor Wembanyama's career. And look, the Spurs came into this series with a ton of confidence. I mean, they beat the Thunder 4 out of 5 times during the regular season. That included 3 wins in 12 days, you know, after the Thunder got off to that 24-1 start. They spanked their butts in front of a national TV audience on Christmas Day in OKC's gym. But the playoffs are a different beast. And, you know, let's just also call it like it is for the Spurs. This is not a healthy Spurs team. They have a blank injury report right now, but De'Aaron Fox is clearly not 100%. You know, he's playing through a high ankle sprain. Dylan Harper's playing through adductor soreness. He's clearly not 100%. And as Miss Johnson said today, Victor Wembanyama creates a lot of the advantages, and then those Spurs guards throughout the course of the year have been great at exploiting them. That hasn't really happened in the series. Fox missed the first couple games. Harper wasn't the same player in Game 3, but there's no excuses. There is pressure, and for a team that's trying to skip the line, trying to win a championship in their first playoffs together, you can't let this thing go back to OKC down 3-1.
2: McMahon on Inside the NBA. San Antonio looking for a couple of contributions from some of their big players. Dylan Harper, De'Aaron Fox dealing with some injuries. Head coach Mitch Johnson on their status for Game 4.
13: They came out of the game, finished, you know, on their own accord. I took them out, so that's a plus. And as of now, we expect them ready to go. So those guys are giving us all they got, and I commend and tip my cap because they're competing their ass off, and they're not 100%. And I would say that's probably hopefully where we hope it to kind of be until it's not.
2: Stephon Castle in that mix as well for San Antonio. Here he is on Wemby carrying the load and being the leader of the team. Could somebody else step up for the Spurs?
15: I think he has a conscious effort of trying to do that every day. I mean, he's obviously super hard on himself, so he probably feels like he needs to get us more involved, or I don't know what he meant by that, but I think him being on the court and what he does for us defensively and offensively, I think him just making the game as simple as possible for himself is going to help him, but it's going to help everybody else. I don't think he has to, you know, force any of that just with how good he is.
2: Game four on Sunday night, coverage at 8 Eastern right here on ESPN Radio. Coming up, volume up for Top Sound and more from Saturday on the Diamond. 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
8: Russell has it. He'll bring it to the front court and he will dribble it out. The New York Knicks are one win away from a trip to the NBA Finals for the first time since 1999. The Knicks, behind 30 from Jalen Brunson, beat the Cleveland Cavaliers 121-108 to take a 3-0 series lead.
35: Number 4.
7: Baseball, Jorbit Vivas of the Nationals goes deep in a surprise win over the division-leading Braves on the Nationals Radio Network.
9: Front end of his double play and swings and drives one to deep right field toward the corner. This is way back. This ball is going. It's gone. Goodbye. Bang, zoom goes Jorbit Vivas. Muscling up with a leadoff home run here in the top of the fifth inning.
35: Number 3.
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10: Bunt up the first base line. Salazar towards second. A behind-the-back flip at second base from Nico Horner, and he gets him. The two-time Gold Glover making his case for a third. And I don't know how that just worked, but it did, and it was magical.
11: And I'm not even sure why he did that, actually. Like, he threw it through his legs on top of that.
10: Oh, my goodness.
35: Number 2.
7: Harrison Bader, part of a 6-run fifth inning for the Giants on KNBR.
9: Here comes. Swinging a fly ball. Center field hit well. Peters back at the wall.
7: Carolina's Nikolaj Ehlers scores to tie the NHL's Eastern Conference Final on 99.9 The Fan.
9: Now the Canes pushing it back up again. Here's a chance. It's over. Game over. Carolina wins it in overtime. Nikolaj Ehlers does it again. We're tied at 1. Going to Montreal for Game 3.
2: Yeah, lots of good stuff on the ice, on the hardwood, and on the diamond. Paul Skeens on the mound north of the border on Saturday. No problem, though, for the Blue Jay bats.
9: Still nobody out in the pitch to Ernie Clement. He's hit through the left side on the ground of base and into left. Piñango scores. Quick stop sign at third. Sanchez, and it's 3-1 Blue Jays on an Ernie Clement RBI single.
2: Sportsnet 590, the Fan, Clement single, part of 4 straight hits to chase Skeens in the 6th. Jays win it 5-2. Skeens, with losses in consecutive starts for the first time this season, allowed 4 runs and a career-high 9 hits in 5-plus innings with 2 strikeouts, just his second time with fewer than 5 this season. Couple of NL contenders, the Dodgers all over the Brewers on the road.
16: 0-2 pitch. He swings and hits a high drive down the left field line. This ball is off the pole and gone. It's a 3-run home run. Teoscar Hernandez. And the Dodgers take a 4-3 lead in Milwaukee. Light tower power for Teo. His 7th home run.
2: 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Hernandez homered and matched a career high with 6 driven in an 11-3 win. 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
24: Popped up. McDowell chasing it. Super regional bridesmaids no more. Arkansas is headed to the Women's College World Series for the first time in school history.
2: 10-2 final, that call from ESPN2. Up next, NBA playoffs roll on. 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
0: Hi, it's Ken Connors. When I need to take a little break from keeping up with the news, you know what I do? I go get my Habs fixed and I check in with Campbell versus Gallo. Sean and Mitch cover everything from why the team has a hard time protecting a lead to who should be playing on the first line with Nick and Cole. It's a great hang for any fan. 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
24: 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Nick DeLuca here with you. Memorial Day weekend is here. Hope it's off to a great start. So much to get to from Saturday. Game 2 of the Eastern Conference Final and the Stanley Cup playoffs. Full day of baseball action. The Women's College World Series as well. But start with Game 3 of the Eastern Conference Final. Series heading back to Cleveland. The Knicks pulling off the stunning comeback in Game 1, winning wire-to-wire in Game 2. Entered Saturday, never having held a 3-0 series lead in a conference finals in franchise history. These Knicks, though, rewriting some playoff history, trying to push their winning streak to 10. Hadn't lost in a month since going down 2-1 to the Hawks in Round 1. Tough road environment, but they were ready from the jump.
0: Mitchell, top of the key. Mobley, high post left, backing down. Into the middle of the lane. Jump hook, no good. And rebounded Hart. Knicks look to run. Cavs get back. Bridges right side. Drives the lane. Hangs and gets the layup to make it 9-1 Knicks. 2 minutes in and a timeout by Cleveland.
24: Bridges' bucket sparking an early run, but the success from this Knicks team, so much about their depth.
0: A turnover by the Cavs, stolen by Bridges. Right corner, Shamet puts it up and hits a three. And the lead is 10. Another Cleveland timeout with 3:29 to go in the first.
2: Boy, they're keeping the pressure on. Make or miss, the Knicks are getting the ball up the floor in a hurry.
24: Cavs timeouts early and often. Shamet triple, the first of four on the night. Knicks plus 10 after 12 minutes. Cleveland, no stranger to comebacks, though, made their run in the second. James Harden getting going.
0: Hard middle of the lane, takes it all the way. Layup is good, and the Cavaliers tie the game with 5.5 to go in the second quarter at 48 apiece.
2: OG was a little slow after falling down on his way to the cup. They play 5-on-4, and they make it look easy.
24: Harden bringing the Cavs back after trailing by double digits, had 19 on the night. Knicks took a 6-point lead to the locker room, looking for playoff success. Need your stars to be stars. Jalen Brunson beaming in the third.
0: 81-70. Knicks lead. They have the ball. 3:45 to play in the third quarter. Brunson guarded by Schroeder as he brings it into the front court on the far side. Now Harden will switch and take Brunson. Dribbles between the legs. Goes right baseline. Step back, fall away. Long two. Swishes through.
2: He is so tough. And he's just flat attacking James Harden. If he's isolated, he's going right at him.
24: Yeah, that is not the matchup the Cavs want. Brunson bucket stretching the lead to 13 in the third. Final quarter, Knicks keeping their foot on the gas, and Brunson closed it out.
0: Brunson in the backcourt again will take his time before he brings it across with 1:50 on the game clock. Cavs fans heading for the exits. Brunson an easy layup as the Cavs just gave up. Kenny Atkinson calls a timeout. The lead is 16, and the Knicks fans here at Rocket Arena are roaring.
24: 30-point night for Jalen Brunson. Knicks take a commanding 3-0 series lead. 121-108, your final. New York shooting 56% from the floor. Had six players in double figures. Mikal Bridges had 22. OG Anunoby adding 21. And the defense doing the job again, holding Donovan Mitchell and James Harden to a combined 17 of 36 from the field and just 4 of 17 from three. The Knicks a win away from their first trip to the NBA Finals in 27 years. Jalen Brunson, postgame on ABC with Lisa Salters.
2: Jalen, you hear chants, let's go Knicks. MVP, where you're on the free throw line, you're on the road. Just what does that mean to you guys?
6: I don't know. I'm at a loss for words, but like, I like the way we fought, most importantly. But the Knicks fans, they travel, man. And they're going to be hurt in whatever building they're in.
2: Landry Shamet, just describe the impact that he had on this game, particularly in the fourth quarter.
6: He played big time. And that's just the way he does. He's a true professional, and the way he just attacks the game and approaches the game. Whatever is asked of him, he shows up and he does it.
2: You guys haven't lost in a month. Teams always want to be peaking at the right time. 10th win in a row. Just what does it feel like for you guys as a group to just be in this flow right now?
6: Our mindset hasn't changed. We're trying to get better every single day. We're trying to learn even from wins. There's a lot that we can get better at. There's a lot we can control. A lot of mental errors that we need to clean up. But we're always just looking for ways to try and get better.
2: Game four on Monday. Chance to go to the finals. What's it going to take?
6: Just focus on one possession at a time. I mean, the way we've been having that mindset over these past couple weeks, we have to continue it. If not, it has to be better.
1: Brunson looking for an answer on how they've been so good. The last time the Knicks won 10 straight games at any point, March 18th through April the 9th, 2013, when they won 13 in a row. Forward Josh Hart on winning 10 straight in the postseason.
3: We don't think about it, that way. You know, today we won, we're 1-0 today. Monday we're 0-0. We're far from our goal. The series isn't over. That's a good team with a lot of playoff experience one game practice as well. So we don't got time to think of the past. You know, all we're focusing on is right now.
1: During their 10-game win streak, they've outscored their opponents by 225 points. It's the highest point differential in any 10-game span in NBA history.

0: Finally, you said you weren't happy with your performance in game number one. You bounced back with a great game tonight. How did you handle the time in between games?
1: Yeah, for me, honestly, it was a lot of prayer. I mean, God's my rock, and just all, my confidence is found in him. So in between games, I was just trying to stay focused on that and just my relationship with him. And coming out tonight, win, lose, whether I had an even worse game, still going to give him the glory. So he's worthy of it all, and so thankful just for this opportunity to glorify him.
0: Well, whatever you did, it did work. Now you go to Montreal, series tied at one. You know it's going to be an insane atmosphere on the road. How do you prepare for it?
1: We just got to keep doing what we're doing. I mean, we come out hard, come out strong, play to our strength, play to our game. I mean, I was in that atmosphere last year a little bit with Four Nations, and it's rocking. And so it's a fun atmosphere to play in, and I think everyone in the locker room enjoys that.
2: Slavin on NHL on TNT. Canes much more themselves in Game 2, holding Montreal to just 12 shots Game 3 at the Bell Center on Monday night. Over to a busy day in baseball, a good matchup in Philadelphia. The Guardians entered the day winners of 7 straight. Phillies had lost 3 in a row after a red-hot stretch of their own. Start the game was delayed by around 2 hours. Didn't cool Zach Wheeler down at all, shutting down the Guardians early, then finally getting some run support.
3: The pitch, and that ball is hit back up the middle for a base hit. Harper will score. Bombi around third, he will score, and it's an RBI single for Bryson Stott, and the Phillies lead it 2-0.
2: Sports Radio 94 WIP. Stott has driven in 20 runs in May, the most in the National League over that stretch. Not much offense for the Phillies, but they didn't need it. Wheeler working 6 shutout with 6 Ks, allowing just 2 hits and a 3-0 win. Phillies have won all 6 of Wheeler's starts this season since he returned from surgery last September for a blood clot. He's thrown 13 straight scoreless innings. Phillies win their 17th game since Don Mattingly took over as interim manager on April 28th. Astros at Wrigley visiting the Cubs. Been a tough start for Houston this season. Not so much this afternoon.
4: The 1-0 pitch, and he hits this well on a line left field. Conforto retreating, and that ball carries over the wall, and it's a 2-run homer for Christian Walker. 2-0 Astros, just 4 batters into the game. He did what Isak Paredes couldn't do, figure out the launch angle. That was a laser to left that has already been thrown back onto the field by the denizens of the bleachers. Doesn't change the outcome. 2-0 Houston.
2: Dozen for Walker on the season, been a rare bright spot for the Astros this year, and he wasn't done.
4: Payoff pitch, hit almost to the same spot. Hard line drive to the wall, and it's over the fence for a home run. Or is it? Thought the fans got a hand on it in the basket, and it's just shy.
5: It looked like it went over, actually. But
4: the umpires are going to talk about it now. It looked like it bounced off of the brick wall, but behind the basket, and they call it a home run. It is indeed the second home run of the day for Christian Walker, his 13th of the year, and it's now 3-0 Houston.
2: Second for Walker, holding up after review halfway to last year's total, and it was all the offense that Houston needed. Just 3 hits allowed by Stroh's pitching in the victory. Cubs becoming one of the hardest teams in baseball to figure out. They lose their 7th straight, longest losing streak since a 9-game slide back in 2022. They're the 5th team in the expansion era since 1961, with a pair of winning streaks of at least 10 games and a losing streak of at least 7 games in the same season, joining the 69 in 2019 Houston Astros, 78 Pirates, and the 2017 LA Dodgers. It's the first road series win for the Astros against the Cubs since 2012. Coming up, more from Major League Baseball Saturday on this Memorial Day weekend. 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
6: 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How will San Antonio respond in Game 4?
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24: Deep right field toward the corner. This is way back. This ball is going, going. It's gone. Goodbye. Zoom goes Jorbit Bebas, muscling up with a leadoff home run here in the top of the fifth inning.
2: Call from the Nationals radio network, more than enough offense in a 2-0 win. Irvin getting his first victory since his first start on March 29th before exiting. Dylan Cruz went deep as well, sets up a Sunday rubber game. Atlanta trying to avoid only their second series loss of this season. The Twins in Boston battling the Red Sox. Minnesota quietly playing well over the last couple of weeks. Orlando Arcia adding to the lead in the afternoon.
25: And he swings and rolls it back up the middle, and it's deflected off of Bayo's glove, and the Twins are going to score their fourth run. Oh, sometimes you need a little break. It was a ground ball back up the middle. Bayo was in his follow-through. It hit the back of his glove and deflected away from a charging Kiner Falefa, and it's 4-1 Minnesota.
2: Yeah, those breaks rolling the Twins' way. Treasure Island Baseball Network. Red Sox would add a run, 4-2 final. Trevor Larnach matched his career high with 4 hits. Taj Bradley worked 5 strong innings in his first start since May 9th off the IL. Bradley reaching triple digits with his fastball. Fastest pitch of his career. Say he's good to go, and healthy Twins get their 9th win in their last 13. Safe to say the ball was flying out in San Francisco.
0: The pitch. Swing and a high drive. Left field. It is out of here. He's swinging it, folks. And that's Casey Schmidt with his 10th of the year.
2: Schmidt finished with 3 RBIs. Later in the inning, Harrison Bader broke it open.
0: Here it comes. Swinging a fly ball. Center field hit well. Peters back at the wall.
2: Calls from KNBR, second grand slam for Bader in 6 days. Yeah, that's cause for bananas. Third of his career, Giants win it 10-3. It scored 12 total runs in their previous 4 games, 10 on the board in the victory, snapping a 4-game losing streak. The Mets in South Florida taking on the Marlins, but they stayed ice cold.
1: Helmet. 2-2 again. That one drilled high in the sky, right field. That is gone. What a year it's been, baby. Liam Hicks is 11th home run on the year, his 2nd of the night, and it's 4-0 Marlins in the bottom of the 5th.
2: 104.3 WQAM, 2 homer day for Liam Hicks. Marlins win it 4-1. Hicks said the offense, Max Meyer got it done on the mound, went 7 shutout, giving up just 1 hit. A Mark Viento single. Meyer lowering his ERA to 2.52, has allowed just 2 runs over 25 innings in his last 4 home starts. Another strong pitching performance in Kansas City. Stephen Kolek went the distance.
0: Here's the pitch. Popped up. If it's caught, he's done it. It is caught by his bell. The Royals' losing streak is gone. Kolek has pitched a complete game shutout. And again, the first one in 6 years. And that is stunning.
2: That call from 96.5, the fan. The Royals tacked on 2 more after a Jack Caglione RBI single to win it 5-0. Kolek threw the complete game shutout in 108 pitches. It's his 2nd career shutout in 23 starts, joining Chris Archer and Mike Montgomery as the only pitchers to debut since 2010 with 2 shutouts in their first 23 outings. Up next, our half-hour headlines and more from the NBA playoffs. The Knicks go up 3-0 on the Cavs in a 2-1 series between OKC and San Antonio. 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
9: 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The Knicks, behind 30 from Jalen Brunson, beat the Cleveland Cavaliers 121-108 to take a 3-0 series lead.
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11: Thank you, Nick. The New York Knicks have won 10 in a row. It's their first 10-game win streak of any kind in 13 years. More important, they're now one win away from their first trip to the NBA Finals since 1999. They take a 3-0 lead over the Cavaliers, winning 121-108 as the Knicks' defense forced 15 turnovers from Mobley, Mitchell, and Harden combined. And, again, the role players. It's not just Brunson with 30. It's, you know, Bridges, 11 of 15, an efficient night. Hart had another good game. Ananobi with 21. It's hard to find one thing, just one thing to talk about with these Knicks doors.
12: Oh, agreed. They're playing great two-way basketball. They're second overall in defensive efficiency, which obviously is a huge part of being able to win a championship. The one guy you didn't mention there, and you were appropriate to mention OG and Mikal, because those wings are playing elite two-way basketball right now. How about Karl-Anthony Towns? Another night. He comes into this series averaging 9 field goal attempts in the playoffs, but playing some of the best basketball he's played in a Knicks jersey. Tonight he's 4 for 9. He's got 13 points, 8 rebounds, 7 assists, and 0 turnovers. We've talked about him and the number of times in the playoffs he's been 6-plus assists. I'll just say it. There's great clarity and role definition. There's hard playing, multiple effort defense, great game plan discipline, great scouts. And then you have the master in Jalen Brunson, right? I mean, the guy just takes what the game gives you. And Mike Brown's long-term strategy of getting him off the ball and lowering his usage mattered, because this is as fresh as I've ever seen him this deep into a season. Now, sometimes health, it's luck, good luck or bad luck, so that plays a part. But give Mike Brown credit. This system has been good for Jalen Brunson.
11: Final score tonight, Knicks 121 and the Cavaliers 108. Game 4 Monday night, a trip to the NBA Finals on the line for the New York Knicks. They haven't been in this position in 27 years. For Doris Burke, I'm Dave Pasch, right here in your home for the NBA, ESPN Radio, and the ESPN app. Now let's go back to Nick DeLuca in the studio.
10: Thanks so much to Dave and Doris. 6 Knicks in double figures. Josh Hart was one of them, says they're at their best getting everyone involved.
13: Yeah, I just think everyone is playing the right way with the right mentality, and we have really good players. We got guys that can shoot, guys that can defend, guys can play, make tough shots, those kind of things. So when we play our style of basketball, everybody eats, and that's what we're just trying to do. So not surprised at all, because we have really good players.
10: Yeah, no doubt they are playing their style on one of the best playoff runs that we've seen. ESPN senior NBA writer Brian Windhorst on what the Knicks have proved in this series.
14: They are a terrific team. And when you look at the way that they were constructed to eventually play this well. I don't know if anybody saw this coming, but when you watch specifically how their wings have played in this postseason, and they were huge tonight. And I'm talking about OG Anunoby, talking about Mikal Bridges. Like, nobody's going to shout from the streets in New York about how many draft picks the Knicks gave up for Mikal Bridges right now, because it is the first thing from everybody's mind. They made the investment in both of those players, giving draft picks and then big contracts for exactly the type of play that they are doing in this series. You add in Josh Hart, you add in, you know, Landry Shamet coming off the bench. The Knicks are dominating this series on the wing. The Cavs have multiple all-star wings that are being outplayed by those guys. And I think one of the most impressive things, I was in the tunnel when the Knicks players came off the court. They're going to the finals, okay? No one's ever blown a 3-0 lead. They're playing great. They're going to the finals for the first time in all these guys' lifetimes, adult lifetimes, and they are totally business as usual. It was very impressive.
10: Windy on SportsCenter. Know that Stephen A. Smith is happy about where things are headed for New York, and Stephen A. characterizing the Knicks' depth that has been so important on this run.
15: You didn't realize how good it was. You had expectations at the beginning of the season, and then obviously Mike Brown wasn't utilizing his bench to the manner that you thought that he would, and then you had some question marks about them, and then you saw Mikal Bridges nosedive. You had some serious questions about him, but give credit where credit is due. If I was loud and making noise when Mikal Bridges was struggling, I'm damn sure going to be just as loud in praising him. He was fantastic in this game, hitting all but 3 of his shots, giving you over 20, giving you stout defense along the way, letting you know you couldn't leave him open. And then Landry Shamet has been a godsend. He has come off the bench and has just been drilling shots from long range all over the place. That has opened things up for a guy like Jalen Brunson to operate. It's opened things up for Karl Anthony Towns to be the facilitator that he is. And because it's pulling people away from the basket, it's even given the likes of Karl Anthony Towns and Mitchell Robinson and OG Anunoby room to operate on the interior, which again can serve to demoralize the Cleveland Cavaliers as it has shown.
10: Yeah, what a start to this series for the Knicks to go up 3-0. On the other side for the Cavs, a difficult game one that has snowballed into 3 straight losses to open the series. NBA analyst Iman Shumpert on what he saw from Cleveland tonight.
16: I thought that they lacked a sense of urgency. I think that this is a back-to-the-wall style game. You let go of game one, you're coming into game 3, you're trying to get your fans excited, and you're supposed to play like desperate men. Play like you haven't drank water and I don't know how long. It needed to be a desperation, and I didn't see the urgency. The biggest takeaway that I took from being able to locate times that there was no urgency was Where, oh, where is the transition defense for this Cavaliers team? When a person breaks past the three-point line and gets into that key situation or gets into that paint situation, there has to be two guards back. There has to be a last line of defense. I thought that they did a very poor job of saying, let's pay attention to the details and pay attention to the small mistakes, the little mistakes that led to easy buckets for the Knicks. Let's take those away in game three. I didn't see that adjustment. I didn't see the attention to detail. It was honestly a disappointing performance from the Cavs.
10: Shumpert on SportsCenter. Going to be so much time to categorize what this Knicks run has been like and meant in New York. ESPN senior NBA writer Andre Snelling says Jalen Brunson leading the way is making a case for the best Knick ever.
17: I think he does only need ad title. Honestly, if he even needs that, because when it comes to the all-time Knicks, I think Jalen, in for a lot of people's minds, he's battling with Patrick Ewing. And Patrick Ewing never won a chip, you know, but he did have, he played basically his whole career with the Knicks. He there at the end, he ended up moving on. But for more than a decade, 15 years, you know, he was synonymous with the Knicks, made two NBA finals. So, you know, he has a heck of a resume, but he doesn't have that chip. And so I think that if Brunson is able to lead these Knicks and they actually win a championship, in a lot of people's eyes, he would move beyond Ewing and into the air that the older school cats live in. But again, modern day guys tend to get the nod in GOAT conversations over the older school.
10: Snelling's here on ESPN Radio on primetime. Game four coming Monday in Cleveland. First chance for the Knicks to reach the NBA Finals for the first time since 1999. The NBA playoffs are on ESPN Radio. 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Nick DeLuca here with you. 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Things are a little tighter in the Western Conference right now. Thunder up 2-1 on the Spurs. Game 4 coming Sunday night. Thunder shook off a slow start in Game 3, outscoring the Spurs by 30 after the 15-0 start by San Antonio. OKC has a 4-1 series record in best of sevens when leading 2-1 since 09. The only loss coming to the Golden State Warriors in the 2016 Western Conference Final. Depth a huge difference for OKC in this series. Head coach Mark Daigneault on the way that he's had so many contributors come through for the defending champs.
18: It's never an advantage relative to the opponent. It's more an expression of our strength. And you know, we have a deep team. We have a lot of guys that we trust. We also play in a way that demands a lot of energy. You know, we play with a lot of pressure. We provide a lot of help, which puts us in longer closeouts. We want to be a great transition defense team. Everything we want to do that gives you the best chance to win requires energy, and there's different ways to do that. I mean, you could try to condition eight guys to doing that, and that can be successful. But when you have a team as deep as we are, we choose to deploy those guys and keep fresh legs on the court.
10: OKC bench scoring a franchise playoff record 76 points in the win in Game 3. That's the most by any team in a conference or NBA Finals game since starts were first tracked in 1971. 183 bench points, the fourth most by any team through the first three games of a series over that same span. Going into Game 4, Daigneault saying his team knows it'll be a challenge.
18: I'm not overly reflective in the middle of it, mainly because of the challenge. You know, like, we had a great win last night, and Game 4, you just know Game 4 is going to just, you know, you're going to have to really earn it if you want to go get that game. And so the gears just start turning on that. And there's times for reflection in the middle of the series, isn't it? But I'm not surprised at the level of play. I mean, there's two 60-win teams playing each other. You know, 60 wins in the NBA is hard to do, and to have two teams do that in the same conference is difficult, and so, you know, when you square off, it's going to be really challenging, and, you know, we just got to do everything we can to get ourselves mentally ready for another high-level competitive challenge tomorrow.
10: Depth for the defending champs has made a huge difference. So has the starting lineup. Chet Holmgren doing a really nice job on Victor Wembanyama. What needs to be done to keep up the momentum in Game 4?
19: Continuing to really focus on the details, making sure that we're executing, but not losing sight of the fact that all of it comes down to effort. Doesn't matter how smart you're thinking if you know, your feet don't get there in time. So being ready to play hard.
10: On the flip side, Spurs have lost back-to-back games for the first time since January. Did not lose three straight at all this season. San Antonio, the second team in the play-by-play era to begin a playoff game on a 15-0 run or better and then lose. Head coach Mitch Johnson looking for his team to meet their standard of discipline and execution.
20: I think we've done it all year in terms of the aggression and the confidence and being on the front foot and trying to be in attack mode. And we have to still be able to have a certain standard of discipline and execution with whatever we're trying to get done. Setting the screen at the right angle, proper rotations, right close out and contest positioning. And so it's just continuing to strive for perfection and raise the standard, or in some cases, like last night, play to our standard, which I don't think we did in all those situations or aspects.
10: Little things making a big difference. Spurs looking for someone else to step up right now. It's been pretty much all Wemby so far in this series. +4 when he's out there, -38 when he's on the bench. ESPN's Tim McMahon thinking this will be the toughest test of Wemby's career.
21: This is a huge test. This is the biggest test of Victor Wembanyama's career. And look, the Spurs came into this series with a ton of confidence. I mean, they beat the Thunder 4 out of 5 times during the regular season. That included 3 wins in 12 days, where, you know, after the Thunder got off to that 24-1 start. They spanked their butts in front of a national TV audience on Christmas Day in OKC's gym. But the playoffs are a different beast. And, you know, let's just also call it like it is for the Spurs. This is not a healthy Spurs team. They have a blank injury report right now, but De'Aaron Fox is clearly not 100%. You know, he's playing through a high ankle sprain. Dylan Harper's playing through adductor soreness. He's clearly not 100%. And as Miss Johnson said today, Victor Wembanyama creates a lot of the advantages, and then those Spurs guards throughout the course of the year have been great at exploiting them. That hasn't really happened in the series. Fox missed the first couple games. Harper wasn't the same player in game 3, but there's no excuses. There is pressure, and for a team that's trying to skip the line, trying to win a championship in their first playoffs together, you can't let this thing go back to OKC down 3-1.
10: McMahon on Inside the NBA. San Antonio looking for a couple of contributions from some of their big players. Dylan Harper, De'Aaron Fox dealing with some injuries. Head coach Mitch Johnson on their status for game 4.
20: They came out of the game, finished, you know, on their own accord. I took them out, so that's a plus. And as of now, we expect them ready to go. So those guys are giving us all they got, and I commend and tip my cap because they're competing their ass off, and they're not 100%. And I would say that's probably hopefully where we hope it to kind of be until it's not.
10: Stephon Castle in that mix as well for San Antonio. Here he is on Wemby carrying the load and being the leader of the team. Could somebody else step up for the Spurs?
22: I think he has a conscious effort of trying to do that every day. I mean, he's obviously super hard on himself, so he probably feels like he needs to get us more involved, or I don't know what he meant by that, but I think him being on the court and what he does for us defensively and offensively, I think him just making the game as simple as possible for himself is going to help him, but it's going to help everybody else. I don't think he has to, you know, force any of that just with how good he is.
10: Game 4 on Sunday night, coverage at 8 Eastern right here on ESPN Radio. Coming up, volume up for Top Sound and more from Saturday on the Diamond. 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
35: Mon travail de Texier là, qui vient presser devant la ligne du Français sur la glace, le lancer et le but d'Alexandre Texier.
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35: Plus 1 avec le plus tricolore des tricolores.
37: Habs fans being converted all over the world, including in France, clearly, where that call came from, and maybe Alexandre Texier has something to do with that. What a start for the Canadiens. Let's bring Darren Dreger into the program. Good morning, Darren.
5: Hey, good morning.
37: Tell me, let's start with the start for the Canadians. Four goals in the space of roughly 10 minutes in that first period. After giving up that first goal, mind you, how did the Canadians take it to the Hurricanes like that in the first period?
5: Yeah, I mean, just simple speed and execution, right? You know, the Montreal Canadiens are noted for a real quick transition game when it's established. And I think that's what was so shocking, was that, you know, this vaunted defensive juggernaut of the Carolina Hurricanes allowed it to happen. And, you know, we talked a lot collectively as a media about the rest/rust versus rhythm of the Canadiens, and would it matter? I mean, 8 games in 36 days for the Carolina Hurricanes, the back-to-back game sevens for the Montreal Canadiens. The fact that the Canadiens were going into the Eastern Conference Final fueled by adrenaline versus, okay, well, Carolina is going to be well-rested and they're going to be healthy. So is there going to be any element of letdown mentally or otherwise, the rust factor that we wanted to apply? And I think now the proof is there, isn't it? You know, perfect start for Carolina. Come on. I mean, they established their forecheck on the first shift of the game. They get their top line going with Seth Jarvis finally scoring from Svechnikov and Aho. And I'm sure that, you know, every Carolina Hurricanes fan in that building is like, okay, here we go. Let's make clean work of the Habs. Until it didn't happen. And the game turned mere seconds later with Caulfield scoring 5-on-5. So the two top lines come together. But then after that, it was Montreal all the way. And as Brendan Moore acknowledged in-game and then doubled and tripled and quadrupled down on it post-game, they were not ready for the pace that the Montreal Canadiens brought to game one. That surprises me. So if you're not ready, what is it that you're not expecting? And I think that that's where, again, when you've got that amount of time off, you know, the better part of 12 days, the mental edge, the sharpness that goes into playing those high intense playoff games like the Canadians did against Tampa Bay and then against Buffalo, absolutely are a factor. And now the second guessing begins, I think, from Carolina's perspective. So I was less surprised at how prepared Montreal was and more surprised at how unprepared the Carolina Hurricanes for what Montreal threw at them.
6: Is one of the next challenges for Carolina is to not overthink what happened in game one, knowing their history and their tremendous poor record in conference final games? Connor and I have been talking about it. 1-17 in their last 18 at this stage of the playoff tournament. Is how significant is it going to be for them to not, you know, absorb that and just put that loss aside and move on to Saturday night?
5: Well, they can say that that's what they're going to do, flush it, as we always, you know, say after tough games, especially this time of year. But that's easier said than done. And the numbers matter because they continue to linger and they continue to grow. So that's on the current edition of the Carolina Hurricanes to finally stop that math. But they've got to find a way to do it. I like their response post-game. There was accountability coming from Jordan Staal and really every member of the team that faced the cameras and met with the media post-game, especially head coach Rod Brind'Amour, who he didn't let anybody off the mat, you know, including Jacob Slavin, who arguably is one of the best defensemen in the sport. The guy just has a brutal game one. You know, he was -4, and he did not look like Jacob Slavin, who's a trusted defensive defenseman. But the only way you speak as candidly as they did is if you believe you can put it behind you, and you can do that immediately. So we'll find out tomorrow, as cliche as that is. You know, I don't think that the Canadians are going to change their approach, not even a little bit. And I'm sure that Marty St. Louis and the coaching staff have poured over the video again, or will do that first thing this morning, and they'll look for areas that they can address and they can tweak and see if there's layers of improvement that they can bring into game two. So now that seed of doubt has been planted, that's why I think the obvious here, and the pressure shifts over to Carolina, because, you know, Carolina is not noted for being a high tempo team. They're noted for being a very aggressive forechecking team, for being a very aggressive defensive team. And then you had the line of Stankoven, Hall, and Jackson Blake, who've been leading them offensively, who were quieted in the opener of the Eastern Conference Final. So I'm just, that's what keeps me thinking about and looking forward to game two. you know, is there much Carolina can do to slow the Canadians down? If Montreal duplicates that effort, then Carolina has a problem.
37: Well, and the other thing I'm curious about, though, is that third period from Carolina. Like,
5: right.
37: That, with the amount of rest that they had versus the lack thereof, you'd sort of conventional wisdom would be that as the game goes on, you know, advantage Carolina. They're chasing a game. They're two goals down. They get two shots on goal. They couldn't get a sniff in that third period. Like, how can concerning is that aspect of it for the Hurricanes?
5: Well, and those shots, Connor, were late in the third period too, right? But there's a couple of ways of looking at it, I guess. You know, maybe Carolina threw everything they had at the defensive structure of the Canadians in the second period. I mean, overall, Carolina had 82 shot attempts. The Montreal Canadiens, memory serves from last night, blocked 31 shots. Now, in that second period where it looked like Montreal at times were under siege, it did look as well to me that it was helter-skelter in the attack in the offensive zone from Carolina. So just throw everything you can at the net. But, you know, sticks got in the way. They missed the net. There wasn't a lot of, you know, high-level sort of chances, high-danger chances in that second period. There was lots of offensive zone time, but it just looked like Montreal settled in and said, okay, well, you know, we know what you're doing. You're right. You're chasing a lead here. You're trying to get back into this hockey game with the next goal matters sort of philosophy. We're just not going to allow that to happen. So I was surprised as you that Carolina didn't have more. It didn't have a more substantial threat or push in that third period. But, you know, they're an experienced team. They're going to make adjustments. They're going to be better. But is better going to be good enough? And I know we've only seen one game, but I saw enough to at least go, okay, wait a minute. I didn't quite have it as a pick'em series, to be fair. I thought that, you know, this was going to be the year Carolina could get over the hump. And I felt like that from game one of the playoffs. I picked Carolina to win the East and go to the Stanley Cup final. But the way, again, I'm repeating myself, the Habs opened up that series last night. Carolina is going to have to do a whole lot of work to be as ready mentally and as sharp as they need to be if they're going to counter tomorrow.
6: And what if the counterattack is significant, right? And it's a tight game.
5: Yeah.
6: Who do you give the edge to that if it comes down to board battles, it comes down to net front presence and dominating that valuable piece of real estate? I wasn't that impressed with, you know, Carolina's punch from the physical end in contrast to how Montreal more than handled themselves appropriately in their series wins over Tampa and Buffalo. Is that an advantage, Canadians, in a tighter game two, perhaps?
5: Nah, I'm not so sure about that. Now, you know, the stat sheet tells us that Carolina out-hit the Habs in game one. I didn't see it nearly as lopsided as what the numbers declared. It didn't have that feel to it. There were a couple of hits where you went, ooh, okay. I was, again, surprised that the Hurricanes didn't try, and maybe it's because Montreal just didn't allow them to establish that aggressive forecheck like we talked about earlier, right? If Carolina can get to that ground-and-pound sort of game and they can make things uncomfortable for Jakub Dobyš in and around the Montreal net, okay, well, that's playing into their hand, and that's the style of game that they like to play. And then that allows them to free up and be more aggressive defensively as well. They couldn't get a forecheck going. And in part, that's because of the quick decisions of the Montreal defense. I mean, how many times did we see Montreal break out of their own zone and there was that flash pass up the middle and it was an odd man rush by the Canadians or a couple of breakaways? I mean, that's just not Carolina Hurricanes hockey. So they've got to be more committed and, if possible, to get to Jakub Dobyš. I mean, there were a couple of scrambles in front of the net. One in particular comes to mind where you could see Dobyš was not happy about it. He did good work in getting out of the fray so that he wasn't physically involved after the whistle, but he was beaking at the official about this and that, and that's with a considerable lead. So I think that that's going to be one of the many takeaways for Rod Brind'Amour and the veteran group of the Hurricanes is, okay, we have to find a way to get in his grill, whatever it takes. So let's see if that can be a factor. But the overall physical tone, Montreal can handle that, to your point, Sean. We saw them do it against Tampa Bay and less so against Buffalo, but that Buffalo series had some moments as well. They're prepared if it comes down to that.
37: Remarkable, though, if we can just for a moment. Boy, oh boy. Freddie Anderson and his 950 save percentage. The Carolina Hurricanes not giving up more than two goals in a game, in any of the games so far. The Carolina Hurricanes not conceding more than five goals in a series in either of the first two series. I'm just getting started, right? I mean, you talked about shutting down the Stankoven line. It's the amount of narratives and storylines that were turned on their head in that game last night is remarkable, is it not?
5: It is. And, you know, if you didn't watch the game, but you look back afterwards and you see, okay, well, Montreal established their lead, four really good goals, quick goals, first period. So you got Carolina on its heels. And then you look at the end of the game summary and, okay, Montreal scored six. Freddie Anderson had to have had an off night. You can't pin that on Freddie Anderson, not even a little bit, not in any way, shape, or form. You know, could he have been crisper? Yes, in the sense that, well, every once in a while you do need your goalie to bail you out and make a 10-bell save. But I can't think of one where I went, all right, well, that's on Freddie. I mean, some of the opportunities that the Montreal Canadiens generated were generated, again, by the transition game and executed by a high-skill finish. I don't care who's in net. You know, when you've got that stretch of ice wide open to do what you do, or you've got the odd man rushes or the continued pressure, all of that stuff, you know, inevitably the breakdowns that we saw in that Carolina end, Brendan Moore said he hasn't seen that once all year, hasn't seen it before all season long. So why? Where is that coming from? So that just adds to another layer, to your point, Connor, on just how uncharacteristic that game was by the Carolina Hurricanes based on the first eight games that we've seen them play through two series.
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6: But it's funny, though, you know, you think about it how, and I get it, it's one win, and, you know, speaking for myself, trying hard not to get carried away, considering their Canadians are three wins away from a berth into the Stanley Cup Finals, far from over. But it's one of those things, to Connor's point on the trends, Darren. I mean, was it 19-5 Carolina's record in their last 24, but three of those losses have come at the hands of the Canadians? Two losses at home in their last 11, both against Montreal. And going back to last year, Montreal's 5-0 against them. You know, maybe it's one of those odd things that you look at and say, how what do you chalk it up to other than it's just a bad matchup?
5: Well, I mean, that's part of it for sure. But again, those are numbers that you can't dismiss because they're real.
6: Yeah.
5: And you can look back and say, okay, well, regular season's different than playoffs. Well, yeah, obviously. But, you know, is the mindset or the feel different from

0: determine the Stanley Cup champion. When you've got that insatiable appetite to win and a belief that you can beat anybody and you're not afraid of any one team in the league, ooh, that's powerful stuff. And that's, I think, the swagger level that the Montreal Canadiens are at right now. Can that shift? Of course it can. Of course it can. I wouldn't be at all surprised if Carolina makes adjustments, does everything that we've talked about this morning, and, you know, the series shifts back to the Bell Center and it's even at one. If it doesn't, and the Canadiens do find a way to play as well as they did in the opener in Game 2, well, then Carolina has a problem, because it becomes even more obvious that Montreal isn't spooked at all by the lofty numbers of the Hurricanes against other clubs, what they've done through two rounds. None of it matters. It is a bounce-forward scene. You know, Marty St. Louis branded that, and it doesn't apply to just one player. It applies to everyone, and it applies to every game. So they don't have to bounce back. They can bounce forward now and take a commanding 2-0 series lead.
1: Darren, I picked the Hurricanes in six, and I'm getting chirped hard from all sides here after what happened last night. Any advice on how to weather the storm? Anything I can do here? Sean offered me a mulligan.
2: No, I did yesterday.
1: He offered me a mulligan.
2: Yeah.
0: No, don't do
1: I feel
0: that.
1: Like that's the coward's way out, you know?
2: He didn't exercise. Yesterday we were handicapping the series. I said, you know, if you have a chance, I'll give you a chance to watch this game on Thursday night and come back on the show on Friday, and if the Habs win, you can change your mind. He manned up. He did not take the coward's way out, Darren.
0: No, just eat it. you know what? I think I've deleted one tweet in my entire existence on X/Twitter once, because if you make a mistake or you say something dumb, own it. Just own it. Yeah. And I'm with you, Connor. I had the Hurricanes in six. From a Canadian, not just a Canadian's perspective, I'm not cheering, but it'd be great to see a Canadian team in the Stanley Cup final. I'll be okay with being wrong, because I also know that, including yourself, we're in the vast majority of people who aren't diehard Habs fans, maybe you are, that just thought that the Carolina Hurricanes, given their dominance through two rounds, had a decided edge going into this series. That's how I viewed it. That's how most in hockey media viewed it. And if we're wrong, good. Then the Montreal Canadiens can use that as fuel to drive them up against Colorado or Vegas in the Stanley Cup final.
1: I'm in good company. I would urge people, stop the threats to my family, though.
2: At the very least. Hey, where's Duthie? How come he wasn't hosting yesterday? No disrespect to Gino.
0: No, he is he's in full FIFA mode now, right?
2: Oh, right.
0: He is hosting soccer, and appreciably, that is a several-week commitment. That's not just, okay, the event starts tomorrow, let's get after it. No. James Duthie, TSN, the entire Bell family are deeply invested. So he's missing the hot zone, though. You know, he doesn't like missing big games like this. You know, he does the Masters, he does World Cup, he does Super Bowl, he does Grey Cup. I mean, he is the face of TSN, undoubtedly, without question. So he likes to be part of all the big-time action. So he didn't love not being part of Game 1 last night, I can assure you of that.
1: Darren, thanks as always. We appreciate it.
0: All right. Enjoy the game. You guys have a great weekend.
3: You know what time it is.
4: Give me the green light.
5: Oh, yeah.
4: Because I'm ready to go. Let's have a good time.
5: Let's go.

0: Sorry, we don't normally let the song play for that long, but I was too busy grooving and bopping and deleting old tweets. Got to get rid of the evidence, you know?
1: Absolutely.
0: No, I've never felt better about being wrong. I mean, I feel, you know, I wish I had picked the
1: You're not wrong yet. That's You're
0: true.
1: Not wrong.
0: It's true. You're right. You're right.
1: Kane's in six, baby. Come on. Come on. Let's go.
0: Not sure. That would be a nice little consolation prize if this does go sideways.
1: No, it's...

0: definitely strategized the right way when the Mulligan proposition was put at you this morning, because at the end of it all, right, you cannot lose. You can't. It's one of those, the end result is you're happy to be wrong, if indeed you are.
1: Absolutely, as I said at the time.
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16: The Canadians come out through center. They've got Slavkovsky out there with Suzuki and Caulfield. Here's Caulfield in front. Scores! Cole Caulfield left all alone in front. And we've got ourselves a 1-1 tie 60 seconds into game one.

0: he follows it on the forecheck, throws a hit, but the Habs come out to center. Here's another breakaway. Demidov moves in, scores! And the Montreal Canadiens are all over Carolina. Another breakaway goal, and it's 4-1.
1: Well, you can hear the Canadiens whooping it up at ice level after the call by Victor Finley last night here on TSN 690. I didn't hear any fans. Along with John Still, I'm on autopilot. Lucas Scott is at the track this weekend, so that's why Peter Vrionis is with us in studio. Mitch Melnick, right now it's a pleasure to welcome back to the show. It's good to hear that he's covering the Eastern Conference Final for The Athletic, where he is a senior writer. Once upon a time, the first managing editor at The Athletic. Welcome back, James Myrtle. How are you?
2: Hey, it's great to be here. It's great to be at the Eastern Conference Final, too. It's been a long time for me, given the Leafs never seem to make it that far.
3: And James will be back next week, based purely on that first comment.
1: Oh, that's like Seth Jarvis in 33 seconds, James. Way to go. You know your audience. Was that the sound of shock in Carolina after the Demidov goal?
2: Yeah, I think so. I mean, it got incredibly quiet in the Lenovo Center last night when that lead rang up. I mean, I was out there walking around talking to the fans in the tailgate, and everyone was just ready to explode going into that game. They've been waiting so long for game one. And then, you know, things have gone so smoothly, really, for the Hurricanes all year. 113-point season, second to only Colorado. They won a ton of games, even with a lot of the injuries that they had. 8-0 through the playoffs, the first team to do that since the 85 Oilers. And then to get beaten down the way they were in the first 12 minutes of game one, I think it really came as a shock. And I think it came as a shock to the Hurricanes themselves as well. I mean, Rod Brind'Amour said after the game he hadn't seen his team play like that the entire season. A lot of the media here in Raleigh said it was the worst period that they had played all year. And good on Montreal for coming out like that and playing that well against a great veteran team that has been in a lot of these big games.
1: It's hard to ignore the layoff. It hasn't been kind to other teams that have had double-digit layoffs, but it also takes away from what was a well-thought-out game plan, I think, by the Montreal Canadiens. And as long as they got saves and stopped shots, that's part of their identity is shot blocking. I think they deserve a lot of credit for being ready to pounce on a rusty Carolina team.
2: Yeah, 100%. And I thought it was really interesting. Marty St. Louis talked about after the game that they were doing their pre-scout on the Hurricanes and the way that they play and the way that they matched up against them. And they used Alex Burrows in that role. And even though they were locked in the series with the Sabres up until, you know, 3 or 4 days ago, they knew that if they advanced, they would get Carolina. So they had extra time to prepare for their opponent more than Carolina did, because Carolina wasn't sure who they were going to end up playing. And they used that preparation time well. And, you know, some of the players that we talked to after the game, like Jake Evans, was saying that, you know, Carolina's forecheck is central to what they do. And what Montreal needed to do was move the puck cleanly out of their own end and avoid getting trapped in their own zone. The way we saw a little bit with the Hurricanes in the second period, I mean, that's more the way that they want to play. But if the Canadiens have that threat of a counterattack and they're getting those breakaways the way they are through the neutral zone, Carolina's going to have to be a little bit more careful with how aggressive they are pushing down into the offensive zone, and that might mean that they can't play the way that they normally play in games.
1: So there wasn't just the layoff. There was also playing the Philadelphia Flyers after sweeping Ottawa. The Flyers tried to just win the game in the mud, 1-0 or 2-1. They don't have anywhere near. Christian Dvorak for a long time was their number one center this season. Mm-hmm. So all of a sudden, that's got to be a bit of a shock to the system, even though they played them three times, to suddenly get exposed to guys who can finish.
2: Yeah. I mean, even Ottawa's top players had a difficult time finishing in that first round series and breaking through. And you know, it was interesting, you know, some of the Montreal players, like Nick Suzuki, said after the game that it was just a completely different style than what they saw from Tampa and Buffalo, in that they felt like there was room in the neutral zone for them to try and create some things, and that's what they ended up doing. And, you know, I don't know, was it 5 or 6 breakaways? I mean, there's been a lot talked about Freddie Anderson, and was he going to be the Achilles heel of this Carolina team? I covered Anderson for a long time in Toronto. He had some tough performances in the playoffs for them. But it's hard to blame the goalie when you're giving up those kind of chances. And you look at some of the advanced stats, like the expected goals numbers. I mean, Montreal rang up a huge lead in that department in the first period. And typically that's an area where Carolina always dominates. So I kind of think that what we saw was the rust and them getting caught off guard and Montreal having a smart game plan for that first 12 minutes, and that it's going to be a much closer, longer series the rest of the way here. But we'll see. I mean, like, Montreal's in the driving seat now. I mean, there's going to be a lot of pressure on Carolina. Obviously, if they lose the game tomorrow, game two, and they're going back into the Lions' den in Montreal, things can get kind of dicey for them because they have not had success in round three. You know, they've only won one game. They've been to the conference finals four times now in the last 8 years, and they've won just one game. So that pressure is definitely going to mount on this group and the players that have been here a long time.
3: James, I don't want to take anything away from the Canadians at all, but, you know, I'm just going through it mentally in my mind. You know, the Deneau and Demidov goals were so similar. The weak side defenseman coming across, and it's two defensemen on the same side of the ice. It was the Bolduc chance where there was four guys at the blue line, but, you know, they're 2 feet inside their own blue line, so it's a very easy pass for Kirby Dach to make. I don't know how I expected the rust to manifest itself, but I guess looking back on it, I thought it was going to be more physical. What were you thinking seeing that mental rust kind of eke into the Hurricanes game in that first period?
2: I mean, I got to be honest, I've watched a lot of the Hurricanes this year, and I've spent some time down here. Last year I did a big story on Eric Tulsky, and I've gotten to know the staff and the players pretty well, and I was shocked to see them play that way, to be honest. I mean, I thought if they were going to lose this series, it was going to be, you know, potentially the goaltending doing them in, but I thought that they would be able to control the territorial play. And normally they're such a buttoned up defensive team that they're not giving up those opportunities. So again, like, kudos to Montreal for seeing that as the game plan and really pushing back. And I, you know, the counter to a team being really aggressive with what you're talking about with bringing, you know, the other defenseman over across and trying to close out, the counter to that is try and make a play. And Jake Evans said it after the game, play with some poise, you know, make a great pass and burn them when they're doing that, when they're being aggressive. And not a lot of teams have done that to Carolina this year, you know, and the Hurricanes were second highest scoring team in the league this season. I mean, they were great on the power play. They were great in a whole bunch of different areas, but to see them to be that bad defensively, to see a defenseman like Jake Slavin be on for a -4, I think it was the first time in his entire playoff career, something like 90 games, that he was ever a big minus as that. And Rod Brindamore said in the 8 years he's been in Carolina, he's never seen him play a game like that. So you're getting to some of the players that normally you never get to. And whether that's the rust or not, I guess we'll see in game two.
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1: James Myrtle, senior writer covering the National Hockey League for The Athletic. Peter.
15: Yeah, James, just wanted to ask you about Nick Suzuki and the defensive acumen that we've seen from him in these playoffs. Like, it's no coincidence, in my opinion, that Nikita Kucherov wasn't necessarily all that impactful in the first round. Then in round two, that Tage Thompson line took a while to get going. So what can you say about the job that he's done defensively and just the heavy lifting that he's had to do with Slavkovsky and Caulfield on his line defensively?
2: Yeah, I mean, I think Suzuki's going to win the Selke this year, and I don't even know if the voting will be particularly close. So, I mean, that speaks to the kind of season that he's had. And it's not like he's a guy that's – a lot of times people that win that award have been in the league for 10 or 12 years and established that reputation. So word is getting out on just how good he is in that department. And, you know, there's been a lot of talk about Montreal's rebuild and the young kids are coming and Demidov and Dobish and the way that some of those players have played. But really – part of the reason they've been able to quick turn their rebuild so quickly is that they had Cole Caulfield and Nick Suzuki, and they've both blossomed into phenomenal players. And, you know, top, I don't know, I'm trying to think of where to put them, top 20 forwards, top 30 forwards in the league. And having those players in their prime while you've got the young core coming is just the perfect recipe to, and it's a big reason why, you know, Montreal finished sixth overall in the NHL this year and why they're a contending team despite being the second youngest team in the league, is that you've got not only players like that that can produce offense, but that can play really well defensively and match up against other teams' top lines. And it was a storyline already coming in with how quiet Carolina's top players have been. You know, some of their, you know, Jarvis gets that first goal and, you know, the reaction is kind of like, finally, like the top line has broken through and scored a goal. But, you know, Ehlers only has 4 points in the playoffs so far. There's the potential, I think, to put into the Hurricanes' mindset that it's going to be more difficult for them to produce offensively than it was during the regular season, because it's already been something that's been happening. They've been relying too much on that Stankoven line to produce offense for them. So, you know, it's a huge weapon for Montreal to have with Suzuki playing like that.
1: Jeez, it was about a year ago when an observer from Toronto in this business suggested Nick Suzuki was about maybe the 20th best center in the National Hockey League. It was not James Myrtle. But I am curious, since you started where you started, and there's been so much upheaval, and we're not sure what's going to happen with the Austin Matthews story hanging around until it's finalized, and what they do moving forward in the offseason here with a retool or whatever it's going to be. How do people outside this market view, because I know you wrote about it this week, what the Canadians have been able to do in such a short period of time?
2: I mean, honestly, I think that the intelligent hockey fans in Toronto view it as they have to tip their cap to them, because it's been really incredible. I mean, Montreal is, as I said, one of the youngest teams in the league, but they're just an exciting, fun team to watch. I mean, you guys were talking about the way they're hooting and hollering after they score those goals. I mean, it's just, it's the kind of plucky bandwagon team that everyone wants to get behind. And, you know, they were dead last 4 or 5 years ago, and then they were fifth last 2 years after that. It's not very often that you see a team go from that to the conference finals the way that they have. And the thing is, when I look at what Montreal has coming next, I mean, they've got one of the best prospect pools in the league. They don't have hardly any bad contracts on their books. Their cap situation looks good in the offseason. You know, they've locked in a lot of their talent on reasonable contracts. It feels like this is just the very beginning for what they can do. So, and if they can if they can beat a team like Carolina, if they can get to a cup final, I mean, maybe they can potentially even win a championship when they're kind of just in the very beginning stages of this rebuild. I think for some of the rival franchises, it's a little bit scary thinking about what's to come, because it feels like Montreal's now going to become one of those teams, unless they screw something up, they're going to become one of those teams that is just an established contender for a long period of time, the way that Colorado and Tampa Bay and before them, you know, Pittsburgh and Chicago and LA become one of those teams that's going to be knocking on the door every year, because this is just the beginning, and look how good they are already.
16: James, I loved your piece, because I've kind of been, this has been one of my soapboxes for the last couple of years, is that Washington went, you know, they won the Eastern Conference last year, and it felt like that was a validation for everyone to go with the Washington model, which is, you know, you can turn it around here and there. You don't have to go, you don't have to rebuild for a couple of seasons and then turn things around. And then, you know, I know that a lot of what happens, what success leads to is, you know, tearing it down in some respect, keeping some good players and keeping it going. Do you think, you know, with not just the question is obviously with Toronto, but there's teams like Nashville who are reticent to do these things. There's other teams who feel like they're kind of stuck in between two minds about rebuilding or not. Do you think that the success that we expect the Canadiens are going to have now and in the future is going to convince some general managers, some owners around the league that, hey, tearing it down for a couple of seasons is not the worst idea?
2: Yeah, I think it should. You know, the kind of tear down rebuild was in vogue right at the beginning of the salary cap era because of the success that Pittsburgh and Chicago and some of those teams had with those high picks, with, you know, obviously Crosby and Patrick Kane and things like that. And but it seems like it's fallen out of favor, I find, the last 9 or 10 years. And when you talk to GMs or you talk to owners, they don't want to do the teardown because they're worried about becoming the next Buffalo. But the upside is what we're seeing with Montreal. And what we're seeing is that you can turn it pretty fast if you make a lot of smart decisions. And the smart decisions, as we can see with the Canadiens, it's not just about being brutal and drafting really high again and again. It's also making really smart trades. I mean, you look at the lineup that the Canadiens are rolling out and the players that they've got, they've made a lot of really savvy acquisitions from around the league, getting undervalued players and, you know, bringing in Noah Dobson is a perfect example. You know, people are saying you can't, we talk about in Toronto a lot, you can't acquire a top pair defense when they're just not available. One became available and Montreal pounced and they made that deal happen. And it's been a big difference, you know, to their back end. And it's the difference between, I think, being a team like they were last year, where you can get in as a wild card team. And it's obviously not just him. It's the evolution of some of the other players they have as well. But just solidifying that top 4D, I don't think you can get to the final four, and I don't think you can win a championship without a really strong top four. And they don't have that without making that trade. So, you know, it goes beyond just having a ton of high picks. You need to support them. You need to kind of build around them and find that contention window that you can work yourself into. Because my problem with the Washington model is I think that the ceiling for a team like that is relatively low. You know, I don't think that you're ever going to be a perennial contender trying to retool the way that they did as the team gets older without building through the draft. And I think that they're going to get stuck in the middle. And that's what's happened in Vancouver. It's happened in Calgary. It's happened in a lot of different markets. And now you can sort of see the wheels turning. You can see San Jose and Chicago have gone through it. Now Vancouver and Calgary are starting to go through it. And I think that those rebuilds are going to become more in vogue now.
15: James, we take a look at the Atlantic Division, and it's so crowded, and who knows what Florida is going to look like next year as well if they are fully healthy.
1: They're going to look older.
15: Yeah, they're going to look older, but I'm sure they'll be back on the dance floor when it comes to the playoffs. So does that maybe change the perception of this offseason for the Toronto Maple Leafs? Could you see them parting ways with a significant asset to maybe align with the timeline of their first overall pick?
2: I mean, everything we're hearing is that that's not the way ownership wants to go, and they don't want to do a rebuild, and, you know, they feel like they can build around Nylander and Matthews. But, I mean, to me, it's going to be incredibly difficult. You look at all of the holes that Toronto have, and ownership in Toronto MLSC views what happened this past season as a one-off, and I don't. I mean, I think that that was a reflection of where they were at. Some of that was coaching. Obviously, they're going to make a change there, but they don't have the blue line to compete in the Atlantic Division right now. Auston Matthews has, you know, had a lot of injuries, hasn't been the 60-goal scorer that he was 3 years ago, and that's what they really need him to be with what he's making. And losing Mitch Marner was a crushing blow, and a lot of their key players that were part of them winning the Atlantic 2 years ago are getting really old. I mean, Chris Tanev was basically their best defenseman 2 years ago, and he's going to be 37 years old in the fall, and he missed almost the entire season this year with an injury. So they're an older team. They're a slower team. They're kind of going the opposite direction with what Montreal's done, and I just don't think that's the path to win.
1: I'm in complete agreement on that front. I just, you know, watching it develop from here as, okay, is it Nylander? We're going to trade Nylander and Nyes to get assets and surround Matthews with Gavin McKenna and a bunch of babyface kids as we don't totally rebuild, but we have Austin Matthews, so how can we rebuild? It's very puzzling to see the path that they're on.
2: Yeah, it may not even end up being up to them, right? I mean, I could see a scenario where Austin Matthews and, you know, my colleague at The Athletic, Chris Johnson, has reported this, but I can see a scenario where Austin Matthews just says, you know what, I don't think it's realistic that this is going to turn around and I'm ready for a change, and that he goes kind of the Quinn Hughes route. And, I mean, best case scenario, Austin Matthews has 2 years left on his contract. Best case scenario for them is he decides to play one more year and have a great season. But to me, that feels pretty unlikely. I mean, John Chayka is going to have to really pull a rabbit out of his hat to fix the blue line and bring in the depth that they need up front and make all of the changes that they need to be competitive. But it seems like that's the route that they're going to try and pursue. And I don't see it working out for them. So we're kind of in a little bit of a dark timeline for the Maple Leafs right now.
1: And in conclusion, since you pointed out you've gotten to know the people there, if Carolina can't get past Montreal with the window wide open seemingly for the franchise this season, considering the teams that aren't there, are there any ramifications?
2: Yeah, I mean, that's a great question. I don't know. I mean, obviously the owner down here in Carolina, Tom Dundon, is... he's not necessarily the most patient man, and he wants to see success. And if they lose here, it's going to feel a little bit like they've stalled out in the third round, especially if it's lopsided. I mean, I think if it goes to Game 7 and it's a long, hard fought close series, and it comes down to, you know, Jakub Dobish just being amazing or something like that, then that's one thing. But the one thing I would say about Carolina is they're also in a situation where they've got really good young players. They don't have their core aging out by any means. I mean, Logan Stankoven and Jackson Blake and Seth Jarvis, these are young players who are going to be good in the league for a long time. But the question might be, do they need to pivot stylistically? Do they need to invest in better goaltending potentially? And Freddie Anderson wasn't the issue last night, but he has been the issue in the past. Do they need to just rethink some of what they're doing and some of their core? Because, you know, and I know that they've been chasing big stars for a number of years. They traded for Mikko Rantanen. They really wanted Mitch Marner, but he didn't want to come to Carolina. And they're going to continue to do that because they view that as a need that they have, that they need a game-breaking star. And then the guys that they've got, the Ehlers and Svechnikov and these other players, they haven't been able to get it done for them when it matters most. And that's been part of the story for them, and it's been potentially part of the story for them in these playoffs if they don't turn it around here in the next few games.
1: James Myrtle, senior writer covering the National Hockey League for The Athletic, with the Canadiens and the Hurricanes in Raleigh for the Eastern Final. Always great talking to you, James. Greatly appreciate it.
2: Yeah, thanks for having me.
1: Pleasure.

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4: Hi, I'm Sean Campbell, and this is 2 minutes with Montreal Alouettes quarterback Davis Alexander. Davis, I'm going to start with a tough one. If you could travel back in time, when would you travel back to?
5: Senior year of high school, just because I think we won a state championship really bad and we ended up losing, so I'd go for that again.
4: So you would just replay that whole game?
5: Absolutely. Well, maybe the game before. The game before I tore my MCL, so maybe fix that one up and then see if we go on a run.
4: What was your best subject in high school?
5: Math
3: class.
5: Numbers guy.
6: Don't get off your ass, let's do some math.
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7: Davis Alexander, second and long. He'll step up in the pocket, still looking to throw. Looking down the field, he's got a man wide open.
4: All right, game's on the line. No time left on the clock. Down by two. It's a 25-yard field goal, and the kicker's out. It's you. Could you make it?
5: I'm making it. I'm making it 100%. My dad played rugby, so I got a little bit of kicking in me.
4: Do you have a favorite hockey team?
5: Colorado Avalanche. Then Montreal Alouettes. Or, I mean, Montreal Canadiens. Sorry, the Habs.
4: Avalanche, do you have a favorite player?
5: Oh, yeah. It's got to be Nathan MacKinnon.
4: Do you watch a lot of hockey?
5: I really do, especially playoff hockey.
4: And last one. Most famous person on your cell?
5: I'm going to go Tyson Philpott.
7: Absolute precision from Alexander to Philpott.
4: Not bad. I probably would have went to Anthony Calvillo, but...
5: Yeah, that's probably a good one. I can't give AC his flowers like that yet.
7: Alexander for the end zone! Touchdown, Montreal!
5: Thanks, Davis. Thank you.
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4: Hi, I'm Sean Campbell, and this is 2 minutes with Montreal Alouettes quarterback Davis Alexander. Davis, I'm going to start with a tough one. If you could travel back in time, when would you travel back to?
27: Senior year of high school, just because I think we wanted a state championship really bad, and we ended up losing, so I'd go for that again.
4: So you would just replay that whole game?
27: Absolutely. Well, maybe the game before. The game before, I tore my MCL, so maybe... Maybe fix that one up and then see if we go on a run.
4: What was your best subject in high school?
27: Math.
28: Math class.
27: Numbers guy.
29: Don't get off your act, let's do some math.
4: Does that help you being a quarterback?
27: Maybe with angles and stuff, like on routes and maybe trajectory of throwing the football.
7: Davis Alexander, second and long. He'll step up in the pocket, still looking to throw. Looking down the field, he's got a man wide open.
4: All right, game's on the line. No time left on the clock. Down by two. It's a 25-yard field goal. And the kicker's out. It's you. Could you make it?
27: I'm making it 100%. My dad played rugby, so I got a little bit of kicking in me.
4: Do you have a favorite hockey team?
27: Colorado Avalanche.
30: Colorado!
27: Then Montreal Alouettes. Or I mean Montreal Canadiens. Sorry, the Habs.
4: Avalanche, you have a favorite player?
27: Oh, yeah, it's got to be Nathan MacKinnon.
4: Do you watch a lot of hockey?
27: I really do, especially playoff hockey.
4: And last one, most famous person on your cell.
27: I'm going to go Tyson Philpott.
7: Absolute precision from Alexander to Philpott.
4: Not bad. I probably would have went Anthony Calvillo, but...
27: Yeah, that's probably a good one. I can't give AC his flowers like that yet.
7: Alexander for the end zone. Touchdown, Montreal.
27: Thanks, Davis. Thank you.
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24: Hi, I'm John Still, and this 2 minutes with CF Montreal goalkeeper Sebastian Brezza.
31: Con Libertazzi testa i riflessi di Brezza, con palla bloccata ancora da Brezza.
24: All right, you played in Italy.
32: Yes.
24: What is the correct four-course meal order at an Italian restaurant?
32: You start with a plate of a little bit of entrees, a bit of grilled vegetables, everything on the table. Then you go with a first dish, it's a risotto or a pasta dish. Then you go with a second dish, which is mostly either a red meat, a fish, or a chicken. Even after the second dish, they go for a salad sometimes. And then dessert. And then obviously you have the little limoncello, the digestive at the end.
24: So limoncello?
32: Yeah, limoncello or a bit of grappa. So it's more than four.
24: When was the first time you had grappa?
32: In Italy.
24: Really?
32: Yeah, because, well, I was 17 when I left, so if I had it before, it would have been a problem. I don't know what you're implying here.
0: How do you get your Italian card revoked? How do you get into trouble if you're at an Italian restaurant?
32: Cut your pasta is one of them. You cannot cut your pasta.
0: Yeah, my dad is that.
32: Maybe put some uncooked onions on the plate of pasta.
0: That's crazy.
7: Back to the keeper. Where is the keeper? Where is the goalkeeper?
0: And are keepers weird, or are we all weird for thinking that keepers are weird?
32: I think just everybody's normal. Just everybody stop this. They're weird. They're just normal. I don't know. It's obviously, if you take a little bit of too many balls in the face, you become a little bit weird, but no, I'd say everybody's normal.
7: Ball still up for grabs, and Brezza with a fantastic save. Sebastian Brezza, well done by him.
0: Sebastian, thank you.
32: Thank you.
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1: This is 2 minutes with Montreal Canadiens forward Juraj Slafkovský. Juraj, you are from Slovakia, and just recently Marian Hossa had his final farewell retirement game back in his hometown of Trenčín. What do you remember about watching Marian Hossa as a young Slovak ice hockey player?
2: He was my favorite player growing up, so I used to always only watch him, and it's kind of nice to see like the career he had and then all he got in Slovakia, all the fans that came. It was great to see.
1: So another one of the great Slovak ice hockey players of all time is Miroslav Šatan. Tell us exactly what he's meant to your career and where you've encountered him.
2: Well, he's the general manager of the national team, so they were like the first ones that they, when I was 16, they brought me to national team, so I think that helped me a lot as great hockey player, used to score so many goals and played for a long time, so yeah, it was like, you just take a little something from everyone.
3: The Canadiens de Montréal sont fiers de repêcher from the Slovakian national team and TPS Turku, Juraj Slafkovský.
1: Growing up, you played a little bit in Finland as well, I think about three seasons in Turku with TPS, which is Saku Koivu's former team, and he's a part owner there as well. Did you ever get to meet Saku Koivu during your time in Finland?
2: Yeah, so I have a funny story. Like when I was playing my first year over there, he used to come on ice with us and he was like our coach, and I didn't know who he was.
1: Wow.
2: So it was like kind of funny that when they told me like, yeah, it's Saku Koivu coaching us today, I'm like, yeah. So yeah, he was around my first year there.
1: So you definitely know him now. And have you talked to him at all about playing in Montreal?
2: No, I never talked to him after I got drafted, but yeah, I used to talk to him before.
7: Back to Suzuki in front of the doorstep. Juraj Slafkovský scores! Slafkovský finishes off the play.
1: Amazing. Thanks for your time, Juraj.
2: Thank you.
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1: This is 2 minutes with Montreal Canadiens defenseman Caden Gooley. Caden, from Edmonton, Alberta, and just the province in general, what are your first memories of playing or watching hockey?
5: First memories, I think, probably playing in a place called La Glace, Alberta. Played in a hockey rink there, and it was so cold I couldn't finish a game. I had to get taken off the ice. I was about 4 years old, and my dad carried me off the ice because my feet were frozen. They were like black.
6: Whoa.
5: That's my first hockey memory.
6: You might want to get that checked out.
1: So despite the frozen feet, you still decided that you wanted to come back and play another game?
5: Yeah, I want to try it out again, and I went to another rink that wasn't so cold, and I had the best time of my life, I guess. So yeah, that's probably some of the early memories that still stick with me now.
7: Thomas Savage passes off. Gooley shoots and scores! Caden Gooley, shorthanded. Montreal's on the board.
1: So now that you've been in Montreal for a little bit of time, what do you find the biggest differences are just in the culture and maybe the city of Montreal compared to the Edmonton area?
5: It is so much different. It's almost like Europe.
8: Bonjour!
5: I love that. I love how it's just, there's not like many chains. Like everything's kind of its own, like local kind of thing, and just got a different vibe to it. And the people are just walking around with a different attitude. Just like, again, like Europe. It's awesome. I love the city so much. It's been nothing but great for me. So.
7: Canada's got a 1-0 lead.
1: You were captain in the Western Hockey League, and with the World Junior Team, you've generated a bit of a reputation as being captain serious and someone who takes their craft and their game very seriously, as you should. But what's something that will always make you laugh no matter what?
5: Dumb and Dumber, the movie.
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5: I can sit there and watch and laugh out every single time I watch it. Probably watch it over 100 times and still laugh at everything every time.
1: Amazing. Well, thanks for your time, Caden. Appreciate it.
5: Thank you. Thanks for having me.
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1: This is 2 minutes with Montreal Canadiens forward Alex Newhook. Alex, you're from St. John's, Newfoundland. What's the best part about living on the Rock?
8: It's a beautiful province, but I have to say the people, you know, the people in Newfoundland, Labrador, you know, I know we get a good rep, but it's all true stuff. You know, the people are what makes our province so beautiful, and every time I go back there, you can really feel it.
1: So at a young age, you moved from out east to go and play with the York Simcoe Express, where you played minor hockey in the Toronto region. And then from there, you went out to Victoria in the BCHL, so you've truly touched coast to coast playing hockey in this country. Is there any part of Canada that you haven't visited that you would like to eventually?
8: That's a great question. I haven't been up to the territories. I'd like to get up there and, you know, see what's going on with Dylan Cousins up there in the Yukon.
10: That's a blade of McKinnon. A breakaway shoot, scores! 19 seconds in, Nathan McKinnon puts the Avalanche ahead.
1: Eventually, Colorado Avalanche as well in the NHL the last couple of years, where you've had the privilege of playing with Nathan McKinnon, someone who's a Maritimer as well. Getting to see him and what he does on a daily basis, what do you admire most about Nathan McKinnon?
8: Yeah, I think it's his competitive nature is kind of, I think, untouched and you know, something to be around every day. You kind of learn from it a lot, and you know, in games, the way he can dominate games is pretty special. So I've tried to learn a lot from him and you know, take that mindset with me and you know, bring it with me here in Montreal.
7: Newhook, Slavkovsky to the net, they score! Alex Newhook, Habs debut!
1: To Montreal and a little bit closer to the East Coast certainly than you were in Colorado. How much family support and fan support are you hoping to have from the Maritimes?
8: Yeah, I think there'll be a lot. You know, there's already a lot of Habs fans in Newfoundland, Labrador, but I think it's only going to grow now, and you know, I could already feel it once I got traded here, but I think there'll be a lot of support from the Maritimes.
1: Amazing. Thanks for this, Alex.
8: All right, thank you.
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1: This is 2 minutes with Montreal Canadiens defenseman Arbor Jacki.
11: Return of the Jedi.
1: Arbor, you played in the Ontario Hockey League with two different teams, the Kitchener Rangers and Hamilton Bulldogs.
7: Hey, Jacki has that right hand loose over the top.
1: But you encountered Jay McKee as a head coach in both situations.
12: Comes to center and McKee labeled him.
1: Longtime NHL defenseman, tough, rugged. What kind of influence did he have on your career?
13: Definitely a big influence for me. I mean, when he had me as a young guy in my first year in the league, he definitely showed me that I needed to work for everything I have, and nothing was guaranteed for me. And if I had a rough night or something, he'd let me know. And I didn't understand kind of where he was coming from. But then when I got traded to his team and I was an older player from him, then I knew like what he kind of built me into. So yeah, he's definitely a great guy. Definitely had a big impact on my OHL career.
7: The Hamilton Bulldogs are the 2007 World Cup champions.
1: Played for the Bulldogs in the OHL, but you are a Hamilton guy. Do you ever remember the AHL Hamilton Bulldogs when they were affiliated with the Montreal Canadiens?
13: Yeah, it was kind of my first professional game I ever went to. I had my Montreal jersey on that I got for my birthday. I was a young buck, and it's a pretty special moment. After that, I kept going to their games. So yeah, since I was a Montreal fan, we were definitely a big AHL fan in my household too. So we watched Subban when he played there. We watched Price, Pacioretty. So we got to see some pretty cool guys come up.
1: Wearing the real thing now and arrived with quite a scene last year and have established yourself as a fearless hockey player on the ice. But does Arbor Jacki have any phobias away from the rink?
13: Nothing faces me. I mean, I'm not a big fan of snakes.
12: G.I. Joe was ready for us!
13: I haven't really found anything that's kind of pushed me back, so.
7: And here we go. Gloves are off. And Jacki takes him down.
1: Doesn't surprise me. Thanks for your time, Arbor.
13: Thank you.
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0: Well, we welcome in Chris Meany from NHL.com Edge Stats. Chris, what's for lunch?
14: Oh, geez. I had a big breakfast.
0: Oh.
14: So I'm kind of like a brunch guy. You know, I definitely like to have my eggs over easy or scrambled, maybe a little Caesar in the morning, if not a coffee. But yeah, I'm more of a brunch guy, and I don't know. I don't do a lot of lunch.
0: Caesar in the morning.
15: I'm just gonna scroll here. You know, Chris Meany
0: scrolling.
15: Chris Meany on
0: scrolling,
15: X.
0: Scrolling.
15: Post about the Canadians. Post about the Canadians. Post about the Canadians. Post about the Hurricanes and Canadians. Post about the Canadians. Carolina.
0: Okay.
15: Rod Brindamore.
0: Campbell.
15: Canadians. I'm Freddie Anderson. Habs. Oh, there we go. Okay, so you retweeted Pete Jensen about the Golden Knights. That's. I had to scroll. All I see is Chris Meany post about the Habs.
0: Can I say my favorite
4: post from Chris about the Habs. All it was, very simple, and sometimes simplicity is key. It was just Juraj Slafkovský with the emoji with the two hearts for eyes. That's all it was.
14: That was beautiful last night from Slafkovský. And, you know, if you're a Canadiens fan, you have to be happy with how that top line played, right? A lot of talk about the depth for the Montreal Canadiens, but last night the big boys showed up. Cole Caulfield with a 5-5 goal. He had Slafkovský there with a beautiful move. He found a way to finish an open net, which, you know, I heard Caulfield joke about after. But, you know, those three guys and Demidov, 4 goals and 9 points in game one. And, you know, they've now beaten Carolina 4 times this year, and those 4 have combined for 13 goals and 29 points in 4 games. So the big boys at some point had to show up. I think it's going to be a long series, but it's a great start for them. I think you have to keep scrolling down to see my love for the Golden Knights.
15: Okay.
14: I do like Vegas at 5-5, and they're able to escape game one, so we'll see how that one goes tonight.
4: So I think the set that was craziest to me, it's kind of a two-parter, but it's the one where you pointed out that the Hurricanes are 19-5 in their last 24 games, and 3 of those 5 losses were to Montreal. And the last time they lost a game at home was to Montreal. Like, it's crazy that for some reason this matchup has really played Carolina.
14: Yeah, absolutely. And, you know, a lot of people talk about regular season stuff not mattering, but I think down the stretch of the season, those 2 games in March for the Hurricanes, this was before they were arresting some players. They locked up number one in the East, have to roll through Carolina. They played their guys in those games against Montreal. Montreal was fighting for, you know, home ice, the division. So there was a lot on the line in those two matchups. And the Canadiens, you know, have been great on the road all year, of course. Colorado only more wins. But the Hurricanes are a really good hockey team at home, and they've been a really good hockey team in the playoffs, conference finals aside, over the past, you know, 7 or 8 years. So yeah, 9-2 in their last 11 home games, and Montreal winning those 2 games. And, you know, last night I thought the Canadian speed was on full display, and these two teams are pretty much even when it comes to 20 and 22 plus mile an hour speed bursts per game. Carolina actually had more. The number is a little bit skewed from a total standpoint because of the lack of games that the Hurricanes have played, but Carolina was very aggressive. I thought Montreal did a great job of absorbing some hits. I saw Struble absorb a couple. Hudson gets a loose puck, break out of the zone. It led to a couple goals, Texier's goal and Demidov's goal. So a lot of one-touch passes, a lot of quick puck movement. And, again, their speed was on full display. And I think, you know, throughout the postseason, throughout the entire regular season, very opportunistic when given their chances, and certainly saw that in Game 1.
15: Yeah, so you talk about speed bursts and the Montreal Canadiens of being young, and they're clearly a team that likes to play with a lot of pace, but it goes up and down their lineup. Are there some bursts in there that would surprise some Habs fans with how fast they move out there on the ice?
14: Yeah, I mean, when you look overall at just like when you're at NHL Edge, you won't see a ton of guys that are up near the top in like max skating speed, like the highest number that they've had, you know, in the playoffs. You do see Matheson and you see Josh Anderson check a couple boxes. It's been like that for the past couple of seasons. But when you look overall at, say, like 18 to 20 plus mile an hour, you see Hudson up at the top at 107. You see Matheson in the top. So those two guys are right there. Hudson, again, 20 to 22 plus mile an hour speed burst. There's just a handful of guys that have 22. Makar leads the way with 6, and Hudson's got the 1. So, like, those guys check a lot of boxes. Nick Suzuki is actually, you know, pretty underrated when it comes to max speed and speed burst. We know that Newhook has got some wheels. So really up and down their lineup, you know, Dobson's another guy. You know, his numbers are not as high because he missed most of the first round, but there's a lot of players, and it's been like this for the past couple of years. It's been Colorado, Tampa, and Montreal in terms of 20 and 22 plus mile or speed burst. So a lot of their top guys have been leaned on a lot in terms of total miles skated. Hudson, Suzuki, Hudson leads defenseman, Suzuki leads forwards. Caulfield leads all forwards, power play, miles skated. Jake Evans leads all defensemen and miles skated on the PK. So a lot of their top guys have been leaned on quite a bit. But I thought last night with, you know, the goal cushion and stuff, we did see a pretty good balance in terms of the offense or the time on ice being spread out.
4: What have you thought of Martin St. Louis' impact on the Canadiens?
14: He just seems to push every right button. You know, getting Gallagher in the lineup in Game 5, scored the big goal. Stuck to his guns with Joe Valeno, who didn't have a great first game in round two against Buffalo, and just kind of played that matchup, and then puts in Kapanen, and, you know, now he's with Struble. I was kind of surprised to see Arber Xhekaj get sub 2 minutes in Game 7, even with the lead in the second period. But, you know, even the line adjustments he's made, and he's gotten Doc and Bolduc going, and, you know, he made a little switch hitting Texier with Deneau and Anderson, and that's worked out. I thought in Game 7 against the Lightning, he made another switch to kind of get them going with Caulfield, Anderson, and Deneau for one line, and Demidov played with Suzuki and Slavkovsky. So he has made a lot of adjustments, and just like, it's crazy to think he's, what, fourth in terms of tenure coaches? It just seems like he's only been in the league for a minute, but he's soaking up a lot of experience. He's not far removed from the game, so I think a lot of players relate to him, and he just gets it. He's a guy that's, you know, has played in so many big games throughout his NHL career. So, he's a good coach, and, you know, you hear the term players coach all the time, and I think, you know, the guys relate to him, and you can certainly see it. Everybody wants to play for him. The energy's always there, and, you know, the players seem to love each other, and I think that says a lot about St. Louis, who never gets any credit. Another Pete Jensen tweet, I didn't retweet that one, guys. He talked about St. Louis, he texted me last night, how come St. Louis doesn't get any buzz when it comes to Jack Adams? Never really talked about over the past couple years, and I think Montreal was dead last in the NHL just 4 years ago, so it's pretty impressive what he's done.
4: Well, pretty funny, you mentioned tenured coaches, the three coaches ahead of him. Rod Brind'Amour, who he's playing in this round, Jared Bednar, who's still in the playoffs, and John Cooper, who he knocked out in round one.
15: Yeah, right. And the only other coach that's around is John Tortorella, who's on a shortest tenure, however, one of the longest standing and oldest coaches.
4: Well, Campbell, if you say that, the most games coached in the league, Lindy Ruff, who Martin St. Louis coached against last round and defeated.
14: Yeah, I mean, again, going up against those guys, and like for the Canadians too, like this young team, you get experience, and for St. Louis too, I'm sure he learned a whole lot from that opening round against the Capitals last year in five games, right? And I'm really intrigued how this is going to go, because Carolina's going to make some adjustments, and, you know, nobody likes to match up lines more than maybe Cooper or Rod Brind'Amour. So I saw a little bit of the stall checking line against Suzuki, and Suzuki, that was their best game at 5-5 all playoffs in terms of shot attempts percentage. They dominated, scoring chances, tied in chances, talk about the offense, and then, you know, interested to see how are they going to slow down that Stankoven, Blake, and Hall line. And outside of Blake, that line was pretty quiet last night, and we did see a little bit of Deneau against that line, and we did see a little bit of the new hook Evans and Demidov line, who I'm sure you guys see it. St. Louis really trusted that line in defensive zone faceoffs. Demidov, you know, there's times this year we didn't play a whole lot in the third period when they were up a goal, and he's been taking defensive zone faceoffs, and he's been playing when games are tight. So it says a lot about St. Louis' coaching style.
4: So how about this? We start the conversation by Campbell pointing out that you haven't tweeted about anything other than the Montreal Canadiens, and then we have the conversation, and we haven't spoken to you about anything other than the Montreal Canadiens.
14: Let me give some love to Vegas. In the regular season, 5-5 for 60, the lowest expected goals rate in the NHL. They allowed the third fewest high danger chances. They were elite at 5-5 when it came to eliminating scoring chances. They just had the worst 5-5 save percentage. Carter Hart was fantastic, I thought, in game one. The Avs made a really nice push. At the end of the day, they were 14-5, the high danger shots on goal. The

0: wing, and then Thomas Hertl has been a little quiet, but has shown up over the past couple of games. So Vegas is a team. I think both of these series will. I could see them both going seven, but Vegas is a team that I really liked all year long, despite their really mediocre record at the end of the day. They just have a lot of guys who can play at this time of the year, and we talk about coaching. Tortorella is one of those guys who is known as his defensive play is kind of his bread and butter.
1: Thanks as always, Chris. We'll talk next week. Enjoy the games.
0: All right, have a good one, fellas.
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21: What a finish by Slafkovsky as he comes in, but this play starts all the way behind Jakub Dobesh. It's Gouley with the puck. Carolina has their forecheck set up, and rather than skate the puck out, he passes the puck out all the way into the neutral zone onto Caulfield's stick, a bump over to Slafkovsky. Slafkovsky takes Svechnikov one-on-one with the toe drag, pulls it past them, and then short side on Freddie Anderson. Canadians have a three-goal lead.

0: I was a pretty good student, and I took exams.
1: It's very simple, Dennis. All right, I'm the conductor of this bandwagon, and I saw on social media you guys had your round table, Dave Pagnotta, and Ryan Payton, right?
0: Yep.
1: And I saw you quote tweeted the video. Is the Habs bandwagon full?
0: Yes.
1: It's not full.
0: Okay.
1: But
0: good to know.
1: The test, Dennis,
0: yes,
1: is you have to give me a choo-choo. We're not letting you on unless you go choo-choo.
0: No, I can't. Come on.
1: You have to, Dennis, or you're not getting
0: get on
1: the bandwagon.
0: Then I'll wait for game four. Come on, stop it.
1: You're going to say choo-choo in game four?
0: Yeah, well,
1: it might be full. It might be full at that point.
0: Okay. Well,
2: now, there's always room.
0: Chances.
2: Trains. You could just add more cabooses.
1: Yeah, but no, he's gonna go choo choo.
0: You'll
1: he's not
0: use
1: getting
0: that
1: on.
0: Audio against me forever. So I can't.
1: You're not getting on unless you give me a choo choo.
0: Okay. Well, I won't get on yet. It was a great win. It doesn't mean the series is over.
1: I don't think anybody's suggesting the series is over.
2: Some people this morning. Yeah.
0: Exactly.
1: Really.
0: It's like the Knicks fans chanting Knicks in four after they won the first two games against Cleveland.
1: So. Like Leaf fans chanting, "We want the Panthers." Yeah.
0: Yes, exactly.
2: After the Caulfield goal, I saw someone tweet, "Habs in two."
0: Okay. Easy. Everyone take it. Look, they played a fantastic game because they beat the pressure defense, right? And what does Carolina do? How do they win the first eight games against those two teams, right? Offensive zone pressure, layered forechecking, wall retrievals, like forcing the opponents into rush decisions. The first pass to get out of the zone, the Montreal exits won that game. In the first period, that's why they scored those goals. The Donnell goal was a perfect example. They pinched the wrong way. And, of course, it was Russ. Of course, those are some. Jacob Slavin played probably the worst playoff game of his career, if not his worst game. And not to the detriment of what Montreal did, because they forced him into those games. You got to think that level is going to be raised. They weren't ready. Rod said it on TV. Like, I don't know what that was. His team wasn't ready. They weren't ready for the speed. It was a well-earned, a well-deserved feed. Because the other thing it did, Gallo and Campbell, it exposed Freddie Anderson to grade A opportunities, not just perimeter shots. Like he was challenged by big time chances, which he didn't see the first two rounds.
1: So Dennis, it's not that I disagree, but JP O'Connor, who I was working with on the post game show last night, brought up a great point.
0: Okay,
1: right? He said, because I mentioned the rust for Carolina, he said, okay, yeah. Maybe they had a bit of rust, but would you rather sweep two series to get to the conference final or play 14 games to get to the conference final when you get to game one of that series? I said, obviously, you'd rather have the two sweeps, right? So they were in a good spot, and it's the narrative now is the Carolina Hurricanes were rusty, but had Carolina won that game, we'd be talking about how Montreal had a letdown after the emotional high of game seven against Buffalo.
0: Right, but history shows that they never play good in game one. What was that? Seven consecutive game one losses? 10 straight losses at home in the conference final?
1: Yeah, what's with that?
0: They play really good teams. That's what's with that. Who did they play? Tampa, and they played Florida in those games. So they're a really good team. They're not a great team. They're not a team that's going to overwhelm you offensively. Like, they're going to win games by playing defense, and when you don't play defense, they don't have enough offense to score. Right, and their top line still isn't producing. Now, the first 33 seconds, Jarvis did get one. But look at last night. The top line for the Habs, I think through the first 14 games, had 5 points 5-on-5. Last night they had 6. That's the story of the game. Like, the big guys showed up, and you figure out a way to break that suffocating defense that Ottawa and Philadelphia couldn't do.
2: So you say they keep playing good teams.
0: Mm-hmm.
2: Are the Habs a good team, or are they just lucky to be there, as a lot of people feel?
0: No. You go through the last two series, you win two game sevens on the road, and you're lucky to be there? I wish I had that much luck. Right? That would have me win the Super Lotto tonight if I had that much luck. No, it's not luck. This team's playing very, very well. They're opportunistic, right? And that's the thing. They're not going to control puck possession against Carolina. They won't. But if they finish on their chances, they'll win the series. It's as simple as that. They showed it last night. They have it in them to win the series. I picked Carolina in 6. Was I surprised at this outcome? I was surprised at that 11 and a half minutes. Sure. I don't think anybody saw that coming. But now, this team proved long ago they deserved to be here. They did. Like, will they win or not? I don't know. It's still a toss-up. We'll see what happens in game two. I think that's the pivotal game in the series. But this is not luck. This team deserves to be there, right? And if they find a way to win and Vegas wins the Stanley Cup, wins the conference final, guess what? Game one Stanley Cup final is in Montreal. Crazy.
1: I didn't even think of that. That is pretty wild. And look, I think people are going to make a big deal about the four goals in 11 minutes and change that you just mm-hmm. spoke about. And it was a great offensive strike for the Canadians, no doubt about it. But Dennis, I think the more impressive thing than breaking the forecheck and breaking the defensive system of the Carolina Hurricanes is what the Canadians did in the third period of that game. One mm-hmm. shot, Carolina, yeah. Dennis, they went 18 minutes and 38 yep. seconds without a shot on goal in the third period. Almost 19 minutes without a shot. We're talking about the team that volume shoots more mm-hmm. than any team yep. in the league, and they almost didn't get a shot for a whole period against this Montreal team. Credit Montreal's defense in the third for keeping that lead.
0: And I think the defense is always going to get undersold because when the other team doesn't score, it's usually one word, Dobish. But it's not. You mentioned the block shots last night. They paid the price to block shots and stop opportunities. So, yeah, I don't think that defensively this team is ever going to get enough credit in this run because you think of the big names, you think of Dobesh. But, yeah, they played structure. They didn't panic. That crowd was crazy last night, but they took the crowd out of the game, and they made Carolina chase the game. And when Carolina and any team chases a game, Gallo, guess what happens? You make mistakes. They made mistakes. They chased the game. But, yeah, that was a great defensive effort in the third period that shouldn't be undersold.
2: Were you surprised how candid and I don't want to say confused, but Rod Brind'Amour post-game was like, we weren't ready.
0: Mm-hmm.
2: Like, yeah. Wow. Like, and even in the intermissions, and he's like, I didn't expect that. Like, it just seemed like he and his team was unprepared.
0: Well, he was surprised. I guess the team... What do you think? Was it rust, or did they take it for granted? Did they read that most of the prognosticators are picking them to win the series, so they thought that might be a little bit easier, right? Or they got a false sense of security by winning, going 8-0 against teams that aren't as good as Montreal. So there's a combination of things, I think. I think that they weren't ready for the level of play and the level of speed that Montreal brought to the ice last night that the other two teams couldn't. Right? So I think that's part of it. Now, Rod's a very transparent guy. That's why he's such a player's coach, because he's real with his players. He was just real last night, and I think that's great. And he was honest about it. Like, what? How are you going to cherry coat that? Like, you saw what happened in the first period. They didn't play well defensively. They got beat by speed. Their gaps were terrible. They played terrible hockey in the first period. They deserved to be done. And to be honest with you, it could have been 6-1 in that first period. Like, Anderson made a couple of saves that it could have been much worse. So he was right. They weren't ready, and now it's his job to get them ready. I'll tell you one thing. Montreal got their attention now if they didn't have it already.
1: Yeah, I don't know. I don't know how that's the case, considering Carolina struggled against Montreal more than any other team this year.
0: Yeah, I know. They were 3-0. Get it. Yeah, but that's the regular season.
1: Well, apparently not. Apparently it's bled into the playoffs now, because that's 4 in a row. And if you want to go back to the final game of the season last year that they played, it's 5 in a row that Montreal's beat them.
0: Yeah. Okay, you think that regular season carries more weight than I do. I don't think it carries any weight at all, because I think the team's very, very different at this point in time. And we'll see in the series. You're talking about one game. I'm talking about a 7-game series. I don't think the 3 games they played in the regular season are going to affect an entire 7-game series.
1: No, I'm not saying it's going to affect an entire 7-game series. I'm just
0: saying. But there's not that much of a...
1: I'm just saying,
0: to your point...
1: The two players on... The players on both rosters have gone head-to-head 5 times in the last 2 years, and Montreal has won 5 straight games, including the playoff game.
0: I think what it shows, Mitch, is that the perceived gap between the two teams isn't that big. It's closer than people think. And if you want to use an argument for it, you use those 5 regular season games... to do it, and they showed it again last night. So yeah, they were never going to get walked over. Like, this is a legitimate threat. Like, Montreal could win the series. When I said Carolina in 6, that's a contentious series. This is already a contentious series. Yeah. We'll see what happens in game 2 tomorrow night.
1: I'll tell you this: if Montreal wins the series, mm-hmm. the one thing we'll look back at with the Carolina Hurricanes, and this goes back to their other losses in the conference final, they don't have a game breaker.
0: Yep. Yep. They have a nice team.
1: They have a nice team.
0: They have a nice team. Sebastian Aho on like a championship
1: Dennis,
0: team.
1: Dennis, yeah. That's like when
0: that's not
1: you have a crush in high school, and then they say, yeah, you're a really nice guy.
0: Yeah, yeah.
1: Great.
0: Yeah, you know what they say when somebody has no talent? Great guy.
1: Yeah.
0: You love him. Exactly. Now, they have talent. But, yeah, it's on a championship team, Sebastian Aho's probably a 2C, not a 1C, because he's not a 100-point player. Right, so they don't have it. They have Logan Stankholm with us, just 2C, and they said it wasn't going to be a problem. It wasn't a problem in two rounds. You're playing a better team. Is he good enough at the 2C? So, yeah, it's not a star-studded lineup. It's a nice team that plays very well connected. And, again, if they do fall in this round, you're going to get criticized again for the team that doesn't do a lot wrong. 113 points, 8 straight wins in the playoffs. Right, and they're starting to poke holes in this team, and that's what you're going to do, Gal. They don't have a game breaker. They have to do it. They always have to do it by committee. And not for nothing, in this playoff, their second line's been their best line. Even though Jarvis scored last night, their first line hasn't done much. They need the guys to show up. And Svech, the way he got burnt on that fifth goal, oof, he better score some goals.
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2: How much trouble is Colorado in if Makar cannot return to the series? He did skate with the extra skaters the other day.
0: They're in big trouble without Makar. You saw it the other night. It's a different team. Maybe not defensively, but certainly on offense. That secondary threat that he comes back down behind when he follows the play and he's not first in the zone and McKinnon hits him when he's coming with speed, they didn't have that. And then on the power play. You know, it's different having Devon Taves shooting from the point than it is Cale Makar. They're in big trouble. They're in big trouble because that team could win, and they did it without Mark Stone. If Mark Stone comes back and Makar doesn't back, that's a huge advantage for Vegas. Again, Vegas could easily win the round, and if there's no Cale Makar in this round, well, it's going to be tough because as great and as talented as that team is, and it's very talented, especially down the middle, they need Cale Makar to win this round.
1: I like that people are reading into the fact that he skated. It's like, okay, great. I'm pretty sure people can skate with separated shoulders.
0: Yeah, Mark Stone skated too. Doesn't mean he might play at some point in that round. But yeah, I agree with you. And the one hit when he went out of the game, Zuccarello tapped him. Zuccarello's what, 5'5", 120 pounds?
1: Oh, the play was nothing.
0: Yeah,
1: literally
0: it was nothing. And he went off there. So that's and he had 7 days off, Gallo. And he didn't play in game one. That's a serious injury. I'm sorry. Like, this is not November. This is May. So that's a major, major thing for this team. I don't know if they can get past Vegas if Makar doesn't play in this round.
1: I'll tell you this. Game one, coaching masterclass by John Tortorella.
0: Yep. They absolutely played the game they needed to play. They made it a ground and pound game. It wasn't a lot of high skill plays. That's what they need to do. They're going to grind out games. They slow the game down. And that's the one advantage they have. And they're getting great goaltending from Carter Hart. Absolutely. They have an advantage in net. So as smart as a game plan as Torts had, right now in net, the advantage is with Vegas, which you wouldn't have said, you know, 2 weeks with going to remaining in regular season, you wouldn't have said there's no way. But Carter Hart's been better than Wedgwood. Wedgwood was, you know, he's been okay the last couple of games. I don't think they should go back to Blackwood because Blackwood wasn't any better. But, yeah, great coaching job, and they're getting saves that they hadn't been getting all season.

0: So, like, how does Dennis Bernstein celebrate his birthday? I'm thinking beautiful champagne. Maybe Dennis is going to fly in, like, a sushi chef from Tokyo just to cater to him.
1: I'm very curious what the birthday celebrations are for DB.
0: He'll hire an orchestra to play in the background just while he's having normal conversations.
2: Well, it's not to that level, but it's pretty good. It's pretty decent. Let's see. Tonight is dinner at a place called Steak 48 in Beverly
0: Hills. I wonder what they serve there.
2: Yeah, I wonder too. And we'll also have a steak dinner tomorrow night. And then my incredible wife is taking off a half a day from her job, and she's taking me to the Hugo Boss store in Century City and for a little shopping spree.
0: Oh, yeah?
2: Yeah.
0: What are you going to get? You know? Are you going to get
2: probably,
0: a suit?
2: I'm going to need a summer suit from Montreal in early June from a couple of weeks. So I'll probably get a summer suit.
0: Choo-choo!
2: Not yet.
0: Hey, Dennis.
2: Let's talk after game six.
0: I mean, you talk about getting a new Hugo Boss suit. I have to say, the video that I referenced before with the guys from the fourth period, your jacket.
2: You like that jacket?
0: I love that jacket. I mean, only guys like you and I can pull a jacket like that off. Like, forget about Campbell trying to wear that. But, Dennis, it was sharp. It looked good on you.
2: I have to maintain my status as the fashion plate of hockey.
0: I knew it.
2: Freddie Plassey was the fashion plate of wrestling. So, at my age, I need that affirmation. So.
1: Gallo?
0: Yeah.
1: Bone-in Wagyu tomahawk.
2: I'm not a bone-in, and I'm not a Wagyu guy.
1: 46 ounces, 295. No. You in?
2: Yeah.
0: Yeah, 46 ounces, so that can feed three people.
2: Yeah, no. I'm not a Wagyu guy. It's too salty.
1: Yeah, what are you going for?
0: Are you like
2: probably
0: me?
2: Like a center cut filet.
0: Okay. Oh, yeah. See, I'm a ribeye guy.
2: I lost a lot of weight, so I can't really eat a 16 or 18-ounce steak anymore. So I got to go for the maybe a ribeye cap. So I was But thank you for the birthday wishes. And I look pretty good for 97 years old. So,
0: yeah. You look great, Dennis. And we appreciate your time every Friday here on Campbell vs. Gallo. Happy birthday, buddy.
2: So much fun. Thanks, boys. Appreciate it. Talk to you next week.
1: So what would you go for? Give me your, let me check. Say something, I'll tell you, steak 48.
0: Probably a 20 plus ounce ribeye.
1: 20 plus, bone-in ribeye, 22 ounce.
0: Yep. Right there, that would be my order.
1: 85.
0: 85?
1: 85 US.
0: And probably just the steak, right? So all the sides are extra. So I want a twice baked mashed.
1: Do you want black truffle green peppercorn?
0: Yes, definitely love peppercorn sauce.
1: Truffle butter?
0: If I have the peppercorn sauce, probably don't need
1: crispy
0: the
1: crispy shrimp added on?
0: No need that.
1: Black truffle sautéed Maine lobster?
0: Ooh.
1: Another $58 to
0: put
1: that on.
0: It is lobster season now, I think.
1: Yeah.
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4: 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I go get my Habs fix and I check in with Campbell versus Gallo. 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
1: The three-star quiz on TSN 690. Connor McKenna and Simon Salikas today. Simon, good morning.
17: Good morning, boys.
1: How are you feeling today?
17: I'm feeling very good. Feeling very sunny, very nice.
1: Very good, eh? So yeah. Let's get this out of the way. Let's just do it now. Let's rip the Band-Aid off. Simon, I don't know how much you caught of the Morning Show. I know sometimes you have us as your company as you take your walks in the morning, stretch the legs, limber up a little bit. But when we made our picks on the show during Habs Breakfast at 8 o'clock, I went Canadians in six, and Connor took the Carolina Hurricanes. And I told him, I gave him a chance to exercise his right. We call it a breakfast ball on our weekend rounds of golf. When you don't have time and you hit a ball askew, and so it's a breakfast ball. Just take one out of your pocket, tee it up again, it's all good. In other words, a mulligan. Connor, let's rip the Band-Aid off. You want to exercise your right? I will give you the luxury of taking it back and exercising your right to change your mind after yesterday's series prediction.
18: I mean, there's a part of me that obviously would love to take this opportunity, but there's something sort of cowardly about it, is there not? So what? Even if I were to do it, and then ultimately
1: they lose.
18: Well, not that they lose but the even if they win. I mean, what's the victory in that? I mean, I obviously, let me put it to you this way.
1: Go ahead.
18: I no longer believe that Carolina is going to win this series in six games.
1: Yeah,
18: that's for sure.
1: Yeah.
18: I don't think the Canadians are going to lose four of the next five games based on what I saw, especially in the first and third periods last night.
1: Yeah.
18: But it would be cowardly of me to change my pick. So I don't think I can do it.
1: Okay.
18: I don't think in good conscience I can do it. We can revisit this during Habs Breakfast, but I don't think I can do it.
1: I can respect it. Simon, what do you make of Connor's decision to be a man? He is 47 years old. He's a man. He's not changing his mind. He's not taking the cowardly option.
17: Yeah, I know. Total respect. It's just game number one. You know, big discussion yesterday with Mitch Gallo. He was like, this was almost a do or die. He felt that it was that important. And I'm like, Mitch, I don't want to go old school on you, but game number one is pretty much the most useless game in this entire. It's the most meaningless game.
1: Oh wow!
17: In this, well, it's only game one.
1: Yesterday
17: it's the most meaningless game, right?
1: But I think we'll talk about the rust versus, you know, team that had a 72-hour layover in a second. But I think I was on the opposite end of that when Connor and I were breaking down this series. To me, and I preface it by saying I know what the actual definition of must win game is. Clearly, I understand what it means, right? But yeah. I kind of had this approach that it felt like a must-win game for the Canadians, because I bought into the rest versus like a rusty team kind of narrative that was well reported.
17: I thought the fatigue and the rest, I didn't think is going to hurt the Canadians in game number one.
1: Yeah.
17: I think that the seven game series against Tampa Bay and Buffalo, I think if you're going to feel that, I think it's in game two and three, because I honestly believe that yesterday was just giddy up. Adrenaline was going to get them through game number one. I think the rest part might catch up to them later on in this series, not in game number one.
1: Fair. It's a three-star quiz on this Friday. Connor, Simon, I'm Sean. This is the guy who brought us into the segment, Ivan Demidov.
19: He follows in on the forecheck, throws a hit, but the Habs come out to center. Here's another breakaway. Demidov moves in, scores! And the Montreal Canadiens are all over Carolina. another breakaway goal, and it's 4-1.
1: So what was that, Connor? If we look back, the start of the game, Carolina scores 33 seconds into it. Cole Caulfield scores 25 or so seconds right after that to tie it up at 1. Was that the byproduct of the almost two-week layoff that allowed the Canadians to roll the Hurricanes 6-2 in Game 1? Was that storyline and the dominant reason why Carolina looked and played the way they did last night?
18: I mean, I think it's a factor.
1: Okay.
18: I think it's a factor, and we saw a bit of bounce back there in the second period as maybe they settled in a little bit and started to play their game a little bit. But yeah, I mean, they didn't look ready. It's hard not to look at the longest layoff that any team has ever experienced. I mean, almost 2 weeks away against a team that has been doing it as recently as 2-3 days ago. I think we did see the effects of that a little bit. I think the truth of what played out there in the first period is probably a bit more complicated than that.
1: Yeah.
18: And the Canadians deserve a ton of credit for what they did. I think it comes down to that a lot more. It comes down to the Canadians being ready. It comes down to the Canadians having a good plan for how to exploit what the Hurricanes have done so effectively and to make them pay, and executing it to perfection. And yeah, the Hurricanes happen to be rusty, and I'm sure that was part of it, but much more of a credit to the Canadians than a tear down the Hurricanes type situation.
1: I know, Simon, you were surprised on how Carolina came out of the gate scoring 33 seconds in on Jakub Dobiš. I noticed that online yesterday. But at the end of the day, it's a 6-2 romp by the Canadians in Game 1, 3 wins away from a berth into the Stanley Cup Final. Was that a direct result of the almost two-week layoff from the Hurricanes to explain why they got squashed in front of their home fans?
17: No, I don't think so. They didn't play good hockey yesterday. Like, I don't know how to do anything with rust because you start blowing assignments. Guys, go watch the Cole Caulfield goal. There's 4 Carolina Hurricanes on top of Yuri Slafkovsky. 3 of them are below the red line. Like, Demidov breakaway, Anderson breakaway, those are blown assignments. That has nothing to do with foot speed. That has everything to do with maybe being overly aggressive, pinching. But I just thought that they were bad yesterday. Like, you know, if the game was completely the other way, I'd say, you know, Habs just taking it. But they had their pushback. They had their opportunities. I just thought they were terrible yesterday. Listen, maybe somehow you can say being overly aggressive on a pinch is rust. I don't know. But I did not see a team that didn't have their legs beneath them yesterday.
19: Snaps it up the right side. Habs through center. Here's Slafkovsky through the middle. Makes a move. Scores! Juraj Slafkovsky puts on the moves, opens up the space, and it's 5-2 Montreal.
1: Yamahama. What a good-looking goal that was. And as Connor pointed out, even his empty netter was a nice bit of work. Slafkovsky finishes with 2 goals and an assist. Canadiens 6, Carolina 2. Game 1 goes towards the Canadiens. Simon, what impressed you more last night in that win? Was it the Canadiens' response after Carolina scores the first goal 33 seconds in? Was it the Canadiens scoring 6 total goals, or was it this? Montreal keeping the volume shot heavy Carolina Hurricanes to 27 shots total on goal last night.
17: Oh, sorry. I thought you were going to play a clip.
1: I did, yeah.
17: There's a clip playing?
1: Did you not hear it, the Slafkovsky goal?
18: He played a clip before the question.
17: You were playing a clip one more
1: time. No, Simon. It's your voice, baby.
17: I know I like the finish, Sean. I like the Cole Caulfield didn't just one time it, he stopped it, he controlled it, he lifted it. Demidov took his time on that breakaway. I just thought the overall poise that they had, opportunities that they've had in the Tampa Bay series, that they had in the Buffalo series. Caulfield would fire it wide, whatever game it was where they had 3 breakaways and they couldn't finish any one of those breakaways. I just like the fact that, you know, I think there was 14 high danger scoring chances in the first period. That's just a ridiculous number that you can give up that many in 20 minutes of hockey. But it was nice to see the Canadians pounce on their opportunities, not just have to go out there, cycle, work hard, this and that. Carolina presented them with opportunities, and they scored on those opportunities. That was my favorite part.
1: More impressed, Connor, by the Canadiens' response after getting scored on first, or them scoring 6 total goals, or keeping Carolina to 27 total shots?
18: What were the choices again? Response to being scored on first?
1: 6 goals and 27 shots against. Against a volume-heavy team, right? I mean, that's what they're kind of known for and what we saw in the regular season, too.
18: I don't know. It's hard to choose just one. I think I'll go with the 6 goals, though. Yeah, the 4 goals in 10, about roughly 10 minutes of play in the first period. And the pushback in the second, and then to add two more. You know, that Slavkovsky goal, first of all, was just like a highlight reel goal of the highest order.
1: Yeah.
18: You know, that's one we're going to be watching for years and years to come. And then to get an empty netter. How many empty netters have the Habs scored in the playoffs? How many empty netters have the Habs scored all year long? This team does not score a lot of empty net goals. You can correct me if I'm wrong. So even that one was pretty sweet. Yeah, six goals on the Carolina Hurricanes in game one. I'm going to go with that as the most impressive.
20: Game two, tomorrow night. Again, take note of the start time after last night's just after 8 p.m. puck drop. Back to 7 o'clock on Saturday night for Game 2. The series will then shift here to Montreal. And Lance Stroll, everyone's favorite Formula 1 driver, will be in the building, apparently, for Game 3 at the Bell Center on Monday night. And all heard on your home for Habs playoff hockey, TSN 690. And, of course, we are also your home of the National Football League. And no doubt, I'm sure, we're going to have a game or two with Aaron Rodgers and the Pittsburgh Steelers in what will be his final season.
21: Could be your last year. Do you even think of that right now?
22: Yes. This is it. Yeah.
20: This is it, says Aaron Rodgers yesterday, back with the Steelers for one more year. One of four quarterbacks Mike McCarthy is going to have to decide between. That's always good. It's always good, eh? You want four quarterbacks on your roster. No drama pending there around the Pittsburgh Steelers. But, Connor, when you look back, how much do you think it hurt? You know, we all can acknowledge whether you love him, you hate him. Aaron Rodgers is a first ballot Hall of Famer, is a generational talent, one of the greatest quarterbacks we've seen. Did it dent his reputation, the end of his career, how it played with the Jets, how it played with the Steelers, and how it's likely to end with the Steelers? You know, one of those things we always talk about. You never want to see great athletes kind of fumble, stumble, bumble their way to the finish line. What do you make of how his career is ending and whether or not that impacted your view of his legacy?
18: For sure it did.
20: Yeah.
18: Yeah. I mean, it's everything on and off the field for years now. And it's the behavior of a petulant man-child very often. He's toned that down a little bit over the last couple of years, so we can just focus on what's happened on the field. But yeah, I mean, he's been kind of a mediocre quarterback. I said it yesterday.
20: Yeah.
18: Why are we talking about Aaron Rodgers? Well, like, as far as what the athlete does, there's no expectation that this guy is going to be an elite level quarterback. Pittsburgh Steelers are not going to be a good football team this year. They might be a middle of the pack team. He might be a serviceable quarterback, but that's all he is. So I don't see why he deserves any more attention or airtime than anybody else in that situation. It's been that long since Aaron Rodgers performed at a high level. I just to me, it's he's no longer relevant, and that's one of the worst things you can do to your legacy. It's tough. I mean, how can a guy like me comment on something like this? I mean, Aaron Rodgers is one of the best to ever do it. Like you said, he's going to the Hall of Fame, all of that stuff. But sure, I mean, on the other hand, absolutely. Has he hung around too long and tarnished his legacy by doing so? I don't think there's any question whatsoever.
20: Simon, your perspective on the final year of Aaron Rodgers, and kind of put it together on how it's ended for this guy.
17: I'll be a little bit less critical than Connor was, because I don't think he's going out like Russell Wilson did. Like, Russell Wilson was chased out of Denver. You know, where did he go after? He was terrible in Pittsburgh. Like, he had one game against the Cowboys, against the Giants. He cannot play at the professional level anymore. It's clear. But Aaron Rodgers had over 3,300 yards last year. I know he had, like, 24 touchdowns. I don't remember the interceptions. But he's still – look, man, excuse me. To play quarterback even at a decent level at that age – is very, very impressive. They've been playing football for 100 years. There's not a lot of guys that can even put up any numbers when you go 40-plus years, and he's good. Mm-hmm. Not great, okay at best, whatever. But, again, I don't think he's embarrassing himself the way Russell Wilson did.
20: Simon Salik is back on the starter Saturdays and Sundays. You're going to get Brian Wilde. You got Dwight Walton on. Lots to talk about, Simon.
17: Yes, sir. Lots to talk about, man. NBA playoffs is in full swing as well. And as you said, Brian Wilde on Habs Breakfast 10:35 on Sunday.
20: Fantastic. And, of course, couldn't help in my neighborhood. Lots of places up for sale. Looking at an open house this weekend?
17: I do not have an open house.
20: Okay.
17: If somebody would like for me to host an open house at their home, I still feel free to reach out.
18: Well, I mean, I'm sure somebody.
20: Yeah.
18: Somewhere. Or you could just, you know, hang out and watch sports or enjoy the beautiful weather.
20: Indeed.
18: At least tomorrow.
20: Indeed.
18: It's not looking great. Nice. Not looking great for Sunday. Anybody getting out to the track this weekend?
20: Not me.
17: No. I'm concerned about traffic coming in on Saturday and Sunday. If anything, there's going to be any closures. I might have to come from the old school, 440 East, and then Papineau South for about 2 hours.
20: Yikes.
18: 2 hours?
17: No, it's not, sir, Connor. It takes a while from...
20: Feels like it.
17: Yeah.
18: You got the REM up there?
17: Yeah, I guess, but I don't think it's going to be... When there's no traffic, guys, on Saturdays and Sundays, it takes me 26, 27 minutes to get to the radio station.
18: Which is it, 26 minutes or 2 hours?
20: No traffic, you said. No traffic.
17: I'm just saying, there's no closures and stuff like that.
20: Yeah.
17: Like if VJ's closed, the tunnel's closed, then we got to get creative, you know?
20: Why don't you rent a room at the Ritz? Stay in the city for the weekend, like old school executives that work in Manhattan, you know, but live in the suburbs, you know?
17: Oh, I never even thought of that, Sean. That's a great idea. I'll give it a shot.
20: Good luck, buddy. Good luck. Thanks, Simon.
17: Ciao, boys.
18: That's Simon Slickus.
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6: This is 2 minutes with Montreal Canadiens forward Ivan Demidov. Ivan, you played in the KHL with SKA St. Petersburg. St. Petersburg, very big Russian city, very popular team. What was the best part about getting to play pro hockey in St. Petersburg?
7: It was like my first full pro season. I think it was like the fun.
10: По-прежнему он равный. Демидов принимает, бросает и забивает Иван Демидов.
15: Ему отдал Евгений Кузнецов.
6: How about playing with Evgeny Kuznetsov? What do you remember about him and if he gave you any advice?
7: He gave me a lot of advice how to like to play. Need to come to NHL. Also play a lot of games with him. So it was fun and we have good chemistry with him.
6: What do you miss most about Russia?
7: Uber. Mm-hmm. Uber delivery.
6: Really? What's better about it? Is it quicker? Or?
7: Yeah, quicker, you know, like cheaper, quicker.
19: Put it in age. Here's Demidov, shot, scores! Boy, the kids are all right in Montreal!
6: You know, it's pretty clear to see you really love the game of hockey. You've been on the ice a lot over the offseason as well. Why do you love hockey so much?
7: I think hockey is the best sport where you know, like, skate. It's like hard part. It's also you kind of like get a hit, and also it's team play, team game, and you just everything like in hockey. I just love it.
19: Back to the middle, Demidov, backhand, scores! Ivan Demidov!
6: Ну, Ваня, спасибо за твое время сегодня.
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6: И удачи сегодня. Сезон. It's 2 minutes with Montreal Canadiens forward Ivan Demidov.
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0: Good Sunday morning, and welcome to The Starters on TSN 690 every Saturday, every Sunday from 10 to 12 here on TSN 690 Radio. Good morning, all. My beef continues with Mother Nature. She's given me one good weekend thus far in 2026. That's what I'm counting. For the love of the racing gods, it's Grand Prix weekend. Get a nice dry track, s'il vous plaît. Or maybe, I don't know, Pete, maybe the fans of the F1 like the wet track. It looks like it's going to stop raining right around noon. The race is not scheduled till 4 o'clock. I would imagine, I'm no expert in automobiles. I know nothing about automobiles. But the temperature might be ideal. You know, not super hot, right? Just properly. You'll be okay at the track. So rain should stop at around noon. What do we say? Kickoff? Puck drop? Start? First engine? I don't know. I should know this. I don't know if I should know this, but...
1: Do you wave the flag in F1, or is it too classy to have a flag?
0: Well, I think you wave the flag when it's over. Well, there's a whole bunch of flags, right? There's
1: the red
0: caution flags, all these things. Checkered flag really matters. Whatever. First car goes at
1: the gunshot goes.
0: I don't think they do
1: four.
0: A gunshot, Peter. No. I don't think they do a gunshot. anyways, the race will start right around 4 o'clock. The track should be ready to go. Take your time getting there. Take your time getting back. Should be a great race. Big day here on TSN 690. I always talk about the mother of all game days: Sabres, Habs, Game 7, Lightning, Habs, Game 7. A couple of World Cup matches here on TSN 690. Canada at the World Cup, but no bigger day today than the mother of all days. Happy birthday, Peter Vriones. Let's go.
1: I'm honored.
0: How old are we now, Petey?
1: 26.
0: 26 years old. Peter, at your age?
1: Closer to 50 than zero.
0: Closer to 50 than zero. If you start doing the math like that, my friends, I feel mal.
1: I don't feel it yet, but...
0: You know, there's no change in anything between 25 and 26.
1: Good.
0: No. I don't think there was. No? I don't know.
1: No, I hope not.
0: I hope not. You know, get your steps in, I guess, and work out and do all those things. I think you'll be fine.
1: While I'm honored, Simon, for you to put me in the class of those mother of all game days. I'm going to politely decline your request.
0: Okay, all right.
1: Because there's nothing bigger than what you mentioned right there. Not at this station.
0: Not at this station. Pete,
1: thank you.
0: You were working last night? I was listening?
1: Yes.
0: Yeah, all right. So what was the vibe? What was the everything on the Del Mar Canadiens postgame show?
1: Pretty surprising, honestly, Simon. There were a lot.
0: Some of the text messages were a little bit odd, but that's Saturday night, Grand Prix weekend. I'm thinking of people are halfway into a Bacardi bottle. You know, the one where the goalie should serve penalties. I didn't know where that came from. Yeah. What was the other? There was another one that was, I wasn't sure. But yeah, the text messages were a little bit off yesterday.
1: The text messages were off, and then the callers as well kind of echoed that same feeling where there was a bit of disappointment, as if we haven't already witnessed two rounds of the Canadians not able to separate themselves from the other team. I mean, it's been back and forth, both series going to seven games. And I don't know if this is shaping up to go to game seven again, but...
0: Might be.
1: It might be. And the Canadians didn't play a great game last night, but you take the split and you go back home.
0: Look, I was watching the game yesterday, and I really thought, Peter, I told you this yesterday, you didn't like it, though. But I told you this yesterday. I said they win game two, the series over. Start booking tickets highly likely.

0: you're playing a quality club too. But we'll get into that. So good. How was the festivities? Popping bottles, models and bottles, Pete, yesterday? Rosé all day?
1: Yeah, so we had a reservation at this.
0: Of course you did.
1: Outdoor bar.
0: Uh-huh.
1: Beautiful place.
0: Yeah, you name the place.
1: Riverside. St. Henry.
0: St. Yeah. Henry, very nice, okay.
1: And
0: Connor McKenna or Mitch Melnick there?
1: No.
0: Because they live in St. Henry. That's why I just bring it up.
1: Yes.
0: Legends in St. Henry.
1: So I didn't know we had bottle service until I got there.
0: Oh.
1: Yeah. It was a long night, Simon.
0: Good for you, man. Well, listen, you behaved? You got home safe?
1: Yes.
0: Okay, good. That's it. That's all that really matters.
1: Didn't do anything crazy?
0: Not yet. Not yet. The weekend is still not done. What was that piece of music that was coming in there?
1: Electric Feel.
0: Is that the name of the band?
1: No, that's the name of the song.
0: You know these people or you just find something
1: new? No, it's a good song. It's a good song.
0: It sounded good.
1: I do know it's kind of similar to like Tame Impala.
0: Them. We were giving away tickets not too long ago.
1: Yeah, and I like Tame Impala
0: a lot. I know nothing about them. Are they good?
1: Australian band?
0: Aussie.
1: That's the one thing you know about them.
0: Yeah. Because
1: I remember
0: not as
1: you.
0: Good as In Excess, but anyways.
1: In Excess?
0: Yes.
1: Okay, well,
0: it's
1: we'll
0: the
1: find
0: greatest
1: something.
0: Australia's band ever.
1: Okay, we'll find something for later.
0: Mm-hmm.
1: It's
0: got that
1: MGMT.
0: Somber feel. Got that.
1: MGMT, the band.
0: M-G-
1: I don't know if it's
0: management.
1: Management.
0: I would imagine. That's what MGMT stands for, management. All right. It sounded like that band Somber, who
1: really?
0: I saw on SNL, and I asked you the next day to play the music, and you told me that you already knew about this band, because you are hip and trendy, my friend, and I am not. What do we got, Pete? What do we do every Sunday here on TSN 690? We kick off the show with the big three from last night. Let's do that, and it sounds something like this.
1: Need a second.
0: It's going to sound something like this in a second. In a second from now.
1: These YouTube ads.
0: Wow. Should have had that sucker ready to load there, Petey.
1: I know.
0: What do you want me to do? You want me to play? How about if I
1: play a clip?
0: Play a clip.
1: Play a clip.
0: I'll play this one. No, this one sucks.
2: Back down low for Jankowski. Through the middle. Low shot. That's tipped in. And Eric Robinson strikes again for Carolina, just as he did in game one. This time he's opened up the goal scoring in game two.
0: Yeah, Robinson getting another one on the Canadiens. He got the nice, really nice goal in that rush in game number two. And he gets the Carolina Hurricanes on the board. Pete, I'm going to speak from your baseball world. That seemed like that's a seeing eye single. If there's a seeing eye single in the National Hockey League, that was it. Puck at a turtle's pace, but Dobish momentum carrying him one way. The puck goes the other way. 1-0 Carolina Hurricanes. Again, great jump for them. Now the question was for them, were they going to be able to hold on to that lead? They didn't in game number one. It lasted a few seconds. Canadiens got back on the board, but a great push to kick off that game by the Carolina Hurricanes. Habs had an answer. Not a great answer, but it didn't seem to me that the ice was completely tilted, at least in the first period.
1: No, it didn't, but as the game progressed, I think Carolina really started to take control. However, I will say, I think the Canadiens did a good job of keeping them to the outside. There weren't very many chances
0: in
1: the middle of the ice. So while it may have looked pretty for Carolina at times, and they were swinging that puck around, I didn't feel all that threatened if I'm the Canadiens. So a decent effort defensively, but you could tell who the more desperate team was, especially right off the hop after that goal.
0: Set it off the top. Yeah. The Habs win. They punch their ticket to the Stanley Cup Finals. So you're absolutely right about the Canes being a lot more desperate. Let's hear from this guy.
2: Alexandre Carrier hammers it round the boards. Canes can't get it out. Here's Gouley. Passes over. Philip Deneau in front. They score! Josh Anderson, first shot of the game for Montreal, and it's a 1-1 tie.
0: So the Canes scored on their first shot of the game. Habs said, I'll see your one shot and raise you another one shot. Josh Anderson getting the Canadiens on the board with the Habs first shot of the game. A little bit of a lucky bounce. I forget which Carolina Hurricane was in front of the net, but off Anderson's stick, off that dude's skate, and up over Freddie Anderson, we got ourselves a 1-1 hockey game. And again, game two for the Canes. Peter, I was active yesterday on social media because I'm watching the game and I'm just getting, you know, the feel of what's going on with the Habs fan base, just following everybody on Twitter. A lot of commentary, and I think you have every right to be critical about the number of shots the Canadiens put up yesterday. It was a

0: pathetic shot performance. You're trying to win game two to go up 2-0 in the Eastern Conference Final. Big picture. Big picture was that it was a tied hockey game going into the next period. That was the big thing. Carolina was the better team yesterday. They were the better team for the entirety of that match. But, man, I love the Canadiens, the way they get their opportunistic. And that's one thing that you need them to be. You have an opportunity, a terrible giveaway by the Carolina Hurricanes. Habs pounced on it. Josh Anderson doing what you're supposed to do at playoff time. I know it sounds silly. It's blah, blah, blah, hockey commentary. It's hockey 101. Get to the damn net and things happen.
1: And, again, who is it? It's the support guys. It's the ones that you don't necessarily expect to have an impact on the score sheet. And Josh Anderson, who started off the playoffs in that Tampa series as the best Canadiens forward, scoring at 5-on-5, he was the only one able to do so through the first couple of games. And he strikes again. So it was a great performance from him. I like the way that they were throwing the body around, but you're right. They need to test Freddie Anderson because he's beatable.
0: Petey was looking behind
1: him. He's not Andrei Vasilevskiy.
0: No, he's not.
1: And Alex Lyon wasn't. Ukko-Pekka Luukkonen wasn't. Mm-hmm. You got to test these guys. And when you're getting hemmed in for the better part of 60 minutes, you're going to be in trouble. And you're going to have a tough time coming out with a victory. So although I liked Josh Anderson and the way that he played last night, you need to pepper these goalies that aren't top tier, because that's the recipe to beat them.
0: Yep, and as I said, a couple of times where Freddie Anderson was looking behind him, and there's got to be something there about when you've only had 10, 11, 12 shots in a hockey match. Just makes it more difficult. You know, Dobish dialed in. You're engaged in the game. Get those shots on net. Get those pucks on the net.
1: But also, Simon, it doesn't feel like they're willing to change that aspect of their game.
0: No, they're looking for quality.
1: They're looking for quality over quantity, and that's fine.
0: And I don't think you can go into a locker room as a coach or between games like today. Martin Saint-Louis calls in his squad and says, okay, I know that when we got here in September, we're quality, quality, quality. We're going to flip that script now. I want us to turn into the Hurricanes and just fire.
1: Exactly.
0: It's hard.
1: You can't do that.
0: You'd like to see a little bit more, though. I think the message can be, guys, like, you know, 20 in white yesterday, Slav, in this series, a couple of opportunities to get that puck on the net, looking for that extra pass. That's something I would like to see. A couple of opportunities for Demidov to crank one off a power play. On the power play, excuse me. I'd like to see that as well, but it's hard to tell a team to change everything that has got him into the conference final.
1: But for Slav specifically on the power play, I mean, Freddie Anderson loses his stick, and instead of just crashing the net, testing him, he's looking for that extra nearly pass. Impossible cross-crease pass. How many times has he tried that and it hasn't worked?
0: No.
1: So somebody's got to get in his ear and say, hey, you're bigger, you're stronger, you're faster than those guys. Go there and
0: get on
1: and
0: it.
1: Drive the net. Drive the net.
0: Speaking of trying things, good on you, young man.
2: Hurricanes intercepted. Svechnikov tried the Michigan. Unable to squeeze that on Dobish. Svechnikov was the first one to do it in the NHL. And almost did it again in the Cup playoffs. Here is,
0: yeah, that's playing with some edge. That's playing with some with the Kuyans there, Peter. With the Michael Ballacks. A little bit of back and forth with Mitch Gallo and I were talking about how Svechnikov's play. How would we describe his play? I said baited a guy into a penalty, tried the Michigan, came back on a defensive play, took a terrible penalty. Hey, at least you're involved in the hockey game, and I think Carolina needed this guy to get going here. But I just wanted to play that clip because I'm all for a guy trying anything he can possibly do to get a goal.
1: Especially when you're looking for answers, yeah. Like the Carolina Hurricanes were. Try something new.
0: He was on. He had it. Yeah. He had that small little spot there where he didn't put it in, but good on him. This guy was all over the ice yesterday as well.
2: Canes through center. Ehlers dancing through the middle, he scores! How about that footwork from Nikolaj Ehlers? Dancing through the middle, low shot, beats Dobish, and Carolina are back on top 2-1.
0: Petey, 100-point man on this team. A 50-goal guy on this team. A 30-goal power forward on this team. A player who led all rookies in scoring. But I believe the biggest reason why you are playing game number three tomorrow night here on TSN 690 in the Eastern Conference Finals is because the Canadians have got an incredible goaltending from Jakub Dobiš in these playoffs. That's the one he wants back. The first one, I get it, the quick redirect, big man carrying momentum, going one way. You cannot stop, even though if the puck is crawling into the net. That one, though, he's just got to come up with that save.
1: Yeah, he's got to come up with it, but he did make up for it later on in that contest.
0: I get that. He made big saves.
1: Kept them in the game. And yeah, I'm right there with you. He's among the three biggest reasons as to why the Canadians are playing. You could argue he's the biggest reason why they're still involved in these playoffs. But I would like to have that one back. But credit to Nick Ehlers, because that was a pretty nice move.
0: Very nice.
1: Beautiful move.
0: Caulfield and Lane Hutson in front of him, guys that are quick with their sticks, right?
1: But it wasn't a shot that found bar down there.
0: No, he's got to stop that.
1: That's a stoppable shot, and Dobiš should have done better.
0: Let's get the positive energy going here for a second.
2: Under pressure off the board, Suzuki tries to skate it to center. That's turned over. Svechnikov move again. Good blocker save made by Jakub Dobiš.
0: Dobiš made some really nice saves, specifically on the power play, specifically on Seth Jarvis as well. Man, there's like 1,000 clips. I want to play them all. This was a big moment.
2: The Candles in his own zone. Just 10 seconds to play here. He'll look down ice. Here goes Suzuki moving in. Fan of the shot. And Freddie Anderson almost gave it away in front. But the Carolina Hurricanes get away with it in the last 5 seconds.
0: I give Svechnikov his props there, man. Suzuki was about to go bar down on that one. He just got enough. Suzuki's stick disrupted that play. Habs go into the third period down by a goal. But again, style points, zero. Scoreboard said down by one. Number of shots, not enough. Who cares? Get it done. Go get it done. And they did.
2: Anderson, near side, move to the inside, lost the handle, bouncing around, they score! Josh Anderson finds a way through, and the Canadians have tied the game at 2 goals apiece with 7:09 to play in the third.
0: 7:09 to play in the third, and the Carolina Hurricanes had nothing to show for being the better team. Josh Anderson, another terrible turnover by the Carolina Hurricanes. Phil Deneau, nice little pass. Josh Anderson just kept whacking away at it. 2-2, Petey. 2-2.
1: Yeah, and you could see that Carolina, the momentum really shifted after that one. They looked like a nervous team.
0: Yeah, it's a series. And series is on the next goal may decide the series.
1: So right after that Anderson goal, I feel like that's when the Canadians sort of had their best chances of the night.
0: Yeah, the other guys got nervous.
1: And yeah, for sure, but they couldn't capitalize ultimately. But at that point, it's anybody's game. And did you really think the Canadians were out of it?
0: No.
1: I mean, probably if you were to ask me any other team, and I'm serious when I say this.
0: Yes, Peter, I need you to be serious.
1: When they are down and have looked as bad as they have.
0: Uh-huh.
1: There's no team in the NHL that I have more confidence in coming back than the Canadians because
0: they've proven it.
1: They just do it, and they're never out of it. They never quit. Yeah, you'd like to see them clean up some areas of their game, and it's not always perfect. They're not going to play three perfect periods every single game. But, man, they are right there until the end all the time, and that's the most impressive thing about this team. It's quite frankly, it's scary for others in the National Hockey League to think about.
0: On to overtime. We have to play the clip. Like, we know what happened.
1: We know what happened. I think you'd be proud of me for this, Simon. Yesterday.
0: Yes.
1: Right before overtime, we're talking John Goins, Mitch Gallo, and myself.
0: Yes, I was listening.
1: We had to pick
0: Overtime winners. You said?
1: I refused to pick a Carolina Hurricane.
0: Good for you. I think Gallo picked Svechnikov.
1: Yeah.
0: John Goins?
1: I think he went with Will Carrier.
0: Will Carrier. I like somebody on Twitter told me Carrier for the winner.
1: Could be both.
0: Exactly.
1: Double your chances.
0: Well done. All right, let's play the damn clip.
2: They broke it up here by Chatfield, and the Canes come back in over the line. Throw the middle, they score! Nikolai Ehlers, second time tonight. And Carolina win game two in overtime.
0: Yeah. Molduk with the quick pass. Kapanen doesn't get it deep. Matheson and Dobson look like they're about to change. That's a miscommunication. A little bit, that's mostly on Kapanen. If he knows that his D is about to change, or his D is gas, or his D has been out there, he's got to get that puck deep to get that change going. Dobson doesn't get his footing back. Ehlers comes in with momentum, with everything. Puck fluttering just a little bit. Good quality shot. Beats Jakub Dobish. This series is tied at one. Bob is your uncle. That's it.
1: Yeah.
0: That's it. A couple of things went wrong on that play. And we'll continue that conversation with Brian Wild. And we'll open up the phone lines. We'll continue the Habs talk. But that was it. Kapanen doesn't get... Bolduc with a quick pass. I thought he could have taken some more strides. Kapanen's got to get that puck deep. I know the boys want to get off on the back end. You got to make sure that puck is deep before you get that change. Or at least that's what it looked like on my television. I didn't hear the coach's comments or anybody ask about that. That's what it looked like on my television. Dobson a little bit flat-footed. Ehlers time and space. Quality shot. Absolutely sucks. Did I miss anything on that?
1: Nope. You got it all, Simon.
0: All right, let's keep it going here. Hold on there, Peter. Ooh, another hundreds and hundreds of clips. Let's go here. Let's go. Peter, this is what happened yesterday. CF Montreal versus DC United. Wayne Rooney still on that team?
1: No.
0: He is not. Okay, fair enough. Down 4-2, Peter, in the 94th minute. Call for a Prince.
3: He's been deadly from the spot. Sean Johnson staring him down. Can Owusu bring Montreal back to within one? The boos ringing down around Audi Field. Owusu for the hat trick! Yes! Rolls it past Sean Johnson. The Prince continues to be king for CF Montreal.
0: Jonathan still with the call last night. So that's 4-3, Peter. 94th minute. By the time they pick up the ball, they move it back to the middle of the pitch. DC United kicks off. There's just not enough time for CF Montreal to get that deciding goal. Or is there?
3: Wiki Carmona trying an early ball inside. Owusu into the 6-yard box, trying to square it across. Montreal finish it. Oh my goodness, it happened. It's Anatoly Sinchuk. The madness in the district going the way of CF Montreal. They've been down 1-2-0, 2-1, 3-1. 3-2, 4-2, and they've somehow come all the way back. It is 4-4, and Prince Owusu adds a brilliant assist to cap off a genius showing from the CF Montreal captain.
0: Well done, CF Montreal. Pick up a point on the road is always massive. I know most of the city's attention was on the hockey game yesterday, but that was a brilliant match being played in Washington. And good on them. And Prince Owusu continues his scoring ways with a hat trick yesterday. Listen, man, I don't know how long the tenure for this guy is going to be. Somebody's going to come calling for this guy. And if they don't, they're making a terrible mistake. He's big. He's a specimen. He can finish. The agility, the finish on the PK, that's the easy part to detect. But the setting up, the fourth goal and the tying goal, big night yesterday for Prince Owusu.
1: Yeah, and it was brought to our attention that Ivan Jaime, the designated player, will not be brought mm-hmm. back by CF Montreal.
0: That's a spot that opens up.
1: So it's a spot that opens up specifically for a young player, and you heard him, Wiki Carmona, there in that clip, who has been a revelation of sorts here this season for CF Montreal. So there are some young, exciting pieces in place for this squad that I think give optimism to fans of the team, and that's a big result. That is, you know, it's
0: point, man. That's it's a point on the road, man.
1: It's a point, but larger than that, I feel, Simon, is that that's something that could shift the momentum of your season. You know, things haven't necessarily gone all that great for you. You're struggling to pick up points. You don't know what starting 11 you're going to have on any given night. And then you're dead in the water.
0: Yeah, man.
1: And you manage to get a point.
0: Pete, they're in the 10th spot. They're a young
1: right
0: team.
1: They're right there.
0: They start at the bottom of these standings. They pass Philadelphia, Atlanta, Columbus, TFC, Orlando. And now they're sitting in 10th spot. One game in hand. Even two games in hand to some of the teams ahead of them. Again, I don't know what is the course for this team. They're young, fun to watch, picked up a massive point. Good on them. Pete, one more. The big three from last night before we get to Brian Wild. Billy Kay's and Pizza Prima Habs breakfast is up next. Pete, give me the starting grid, s'il vous plaît, the pole position and everything that's going down on F1 weekend. You got it in front of you there? I thought you did. My apologies. Did you?
1: I do, yeah.
0: Okay, good.
1: I do. So right now the two, you asked me about
0: this
1: yesterday.
0: Where's this 15-year-old? No?
1: 19-year-old.
0: Kimi, my apologies.
1: Kimi Antonelli is currently second after the qualifying
0: very
1: yesterday.
0: Very nice, very nice. Young man.
1: Right behind his teammate, George Russell.
0: George Russell?
1: Who won the Canadian Grand Prix last year in Montreal.
0: Oh, okay. Yeah. All right. So that's it. So what, Mercedes 1 and 2?
1: Yes.
0: On the
1: Mercedes
0: starting grid?
1: 1 and 2, and then Lando Norris of McLaren is number 3. Oscar Piastri, also McLaren, number 4. Then your boy, Simon.
0: Yes, who's
1: Lewis
0: McLaren?
1: Hamilton.
0: Yes.
1: Number 5.
0: All right. So F1.
1: No Charles Leclerc.
0: Where is he?
1: Well, not in the top 5. I'm surprised.
0: Ferrari, he's a Ferrari guy, right?
1: He's 8th.
0: He's 8th. Wow. All right. It's raining. Should stop raining by noon. The track should be ready to go by 4 o'clock. Absolutely wonderful weekend thus far with F1.
1: They squeegee it? What do you think they do?
0: The blowers. You got about 40, 50
1: paysages. No elbow grease in that sport.
0: 40, 50 paysages, they bring the blow. You ever see, it's funny, if you ever watch like the golf channel and there's a... There has been a lot of rain between Saturday and Sunday, or whatever day.
1: Mm-hmm.
0: Some of these courses that have a budget, they'll bring a helicopter and they'll hover it like a foot, 2 feet right above the green.
1: What?
0: Yeah, to dry up, and they'll move, and the helicopter will move on to the next one, and to the next hole, and to the next hole. That's the fact. Trust me, they got the money. It's probably somebody on the course's helicopter, one of the members. You got your chopper here, bro? Yeah. Hover it over hole one and keep it going to 18.
1: Yeah, bring it over.
0: All right, that was the big three from last night. Let's keep it going here. Let's take a break. From, of course, you can catch him on Global News. You can catch him here on TSN 690. You can catch him on Twitter and Blue Sky at Brian Wild. Brian Wild up next. Habs Breakfast brought to you by Billy Kay's Burgers and Pizza Prima.

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0: 10 to 12. Simon Tsaligas, Peter Vriotis. Habs back in action tomorrow night. Bell Center, game number 3. 8 o'clock, puck drop. Nice. Nice. Wednesday night as well. I think the rest of the series is going 8 o'clock, right? I think the only Saturday, 7 o'clock, right? I think that's what I saw. I know the board behind me says Monday and Wednesday at Bell Center, 8 p.m. Thank you very much. Every Sunday at 10:35, Habs Breakfast brought to you by Billy K's Burgers and Pizza Prima. Our good friend Brian Wall. Brian Wall, bon matin.
1: How are you, my friend?
0: Doing great, Brian.
1: What did you think of last night's game?
0: I'm sorry?
1: What did you think of last night's game?
0: I thought that if they score in overtime, they are punching their ticket to the Stanley Cup final. That was the only thought I had.
1: What did you think of the entertainment value?
0: I didn't think it was terrible.
1: I did not enjoy it.
2: I'll tell you, Brian.
0: I didn't think it was terrible. I don't want to watch. I didn't think it was terrible.
2: It was a tough watch at times in the second period. I'll leave it there to put it nicely.
0: Well, I'll ask both of you gentlemen this.
2: Mm-hmm.
0: From the entertainment perspective, who do you blame more for that game not being prime television viewing, the Habs or the Canes?
2: Montreal.
0: Brian?
1: Well, I watched 1-0, 1-1, 2-1 tight games against both Tampa and Buffalo.
0: Yes.
1: And I thought they were very exciting games. It's not like, you know, I can only enjoy hockey when there are lots of goals.
0: Yeah.
1: It's just, you know, and so there was one in the Tampa series that had one goal. And it was one of the best games I've seen this year.
0: Correct.
1: And I don't know how I can... I don't know why I found yesterday so dull. You know, I just found it really dull. I just thought it was a dull game. And I guess, like, when you say who to blame, I guess the effectiveness of Carolina is to blame. You know what I mean? Like,
0: can I tell you?
1: Yeah.
0: I'm going to tell you one thing, Brian. And I was on Campbell versus Gallo with Mitch Gallo before game number one. And obviously, a four-hour show. Habs are in the Eastern Conference Final. 3 hours of that show was talking about the Habs. And one of the things that I brought up was that I don't believe game one fatigue will be an issue for the Canadians. They've had 2 days off, and adrenaline is going to carry them through that 60 minutes. And it did. A little bit of my concern creeped in yesterday, and this is one of the questions I wanted to ask you, is fatigue more of an issue game 2, 3, and 4 with only 24 hours break between games than it was in game number one? Like, how much of that yesterday did we just see a team that maybe didn't have a lot in the tank for game number two?
1: Yeah, I think that's fair. I think there's going to be more fatigue when you have to go back and forth, especially, and game three might be tough for that reason. Carolina is not close. You know, it's a bit of a hike as far as travel and how you feel about time in the air. It's probably 4 hours in the air, I think. So that's not small. Saturday, Monday. I think if they're going to be fatigued, probably game three will be a tough one. And then later in the series, 5, 6, and 7, I think both will have the level of fatigue that's the same. But Carolina will benefit, I think, from being really well rested heading into game three. If there's one game three, maybe. But I don't think it's a big factor in this series.
2: Now, Brian,
1: I think they just play a style that, you know, is just, I mean, it wins cups. It won New Jersey cups, you know. It's not, you know, it's, I don't think it's, you know, what the league is looking for, just to be brutally honest, in terms of how exciting that is. But if it's effective, your hometown fans are always going to be appreciative. You know, like when it was 2-1 for, you know, about 20 minutes there, I found it dull. And when it was Carolina was leading through the whole game, I found it dull. And when it was 2-2, I'm going to be honest with you, I still found it dull. I didn't think the game came alive because it was 2-2. So, you know, I guess that speaks to, you know, still, even though I want the Canadians to do well because I make money, and when they don't do well, I don't make any money.
0: Mm-hmm.
1: I guess when I watch it, I'm still an unbiased, objective observer, because at 2-2, I still was not entertained by that hockey game. And so they're not a showcase team, Carolina. But at the same time, the New Jersey Devils were extremely effective and they won cups. And you know, there is a way in hockey to play in that manner, you know, and be successful. And Rod Brind'Amour has taught his troops to do that. Probably won't watch much of the final if they're in it. But that's, you know, winning hockey makes hometown fans happy. So I'm sure Carolina fans are thinking that what they witness is, you know, as fun as it gets. But I can tell you, I watched the Tampa series, then I watched the Buffalo series, and that is not as fun as it gets.
2: Now, Brian, you mentioned winning hockey, and prior to that one last night, the Hurricanes had lost 17 of their last 18 conference final games. Now, I know it's a bit of a different group, and there's some different key cogs in this squad, whether it's Nikolaj Ehlers, take your pick, Keandre Miller as well. Like, there are some new faces here, but the core and the leadership at the top, it has remained the same. So does that start to weigh on you a little bit, or do you think it does, at least, for the Carolina Hurricanes, the failure after failure?
1: No. No, I don't think so. I think every athlete can start fresh. That's what makes them professional. I think that they have short memories and they have to, and I think they're real good at that. The players that don't succeed have long memories, and generally speaking, they're long gone. You know what I mean?
0: Yep.
1: Like, I'm going to take Jack Campbell as an example. Long memory guy, couldn't put anything in the past. Whenever he had success, he had that success. It was limited because then he couldn't wipe the slate clean. It's very important for an athlete, especially a goalie. I mentioned a goalie for a reason. You have to wipe the slate clean. So I don't think Carolina's having any issue at all with that. You know, that's one for the media, I think, that loves to pump that up in terms of what their success is. But I really don't believe that in their heart of hearts, they're like, okay, so this is one of those games. It's a conference final game, so I'm going to suck. And I would have been great if it was the first round, you know. I don't think there's like a hitch in their mental health that stops them from succeeding. I think you just face a better player and a better structured team when you get that far. There's one theme from last night that I really think that is going to be important going forward. Is I think Carolina is a soft team. Like they're soft. Like when we saw the first two rounds, actually, you know what? Let me start with the examples first instead.
0: Go ahead.
1: Because then you'll know where I'm going and see how it makes sense. James Struble does like a little face wash. And he gets a penalty for that. Like, that's not a penalty in the Buffalo series. It happened 300 times a game. That's not a penalty in the Tampa series. It happened 200 times a game. You get to game two of this series and suddenly a minor face wash is a penalty. Beck Melanchthon ran over Jakub Dobish, a la Chris Kreider. And the ref looked at him and said, toughen up, son. I'm not calling that. The Carolina player goes past Dobish and they hook each other in a mild way you wouldn't even recognize on a New York City street. And he got a 2-minute penalty. Like if they're going to call it that soft for a soft team, it's advantage Carolina. Just the same way that if they were going to call it that loose against a powerful, strong, physical, tall, weighty Buffalo team, like they did, it was advantage Buffalo, and the Canadians made it through it. Now it's suddenly gotten as soft as butter on a hot summer day, and it's advantage Carolina. Like, pick a standard, NHL. What is a penalty? Choose it. Stay with it. The only standard they ever have for a penalty is puck over glass.
0: It's a classic.
1: Every other thing goes from game to game to series, and none of them has any idea where the standard lands. If you're going to tell me that James Struble, for what he did, and Jakub Dobish, for what he did, would have been penalties in the Buffalo series, each team would have had 312 power plays in that game. And instead we get this. Like, I'm not bothered if it's soft. I'm not bothered if it's hard. But let the players know what it is. Let there be a standard. It's just such a joke. I can't get over it sometimes. When I look at how the National Football League says, this is how we call a pass interference penalty. And it's the same no matter what the score is, no matter what the time of game is, you got your hand in there in that manner while you weren't looking, that is a penalty. Standards. Set them. Be a better league. Because the players are confused. I'm sure James Struble was sitting there for 2 minutes going, what? And Dobish the same thing. What? Anyway. That's my rant.
0: I think the Struble penalty, not that I don't have a problem with it, that's a penalty if the official, if you were to ask him privately, hey, man, what are you doing here? And his answer is, Simon, Brian, I told the guys before the game, I told the guys.
1: But there
0: between,
1: is no told the guys, yeah, Simon.
0: No, but that's what I mean. Like,
1: it's a standard. There is nothing to tell them.
0: It's one
1: you
0: of those
1: what a
0: things.
1: Penalty is in 1952.
0: Yeah, I know. The only thing I'm thinking, if you're the official, is that if you want to stop the nonsense post whistle, maybe you call a quick and a terrible one to make certain that there is less.
1: That's not officiating.
0: I know.
1: That's game management. Like, that's not the way it's supposed to be. It's supposed to be a penalty is a penalty is a penalty. And it's the same. It's a 57-minute mark. It's 2-1 for those guys. And even though they're lead, even though they're trailing, they get a penalty.
0: Mm-hmm.
1: You don't say, well, I don't want this game to end. You know, I want the excitement to continue. It's 3-1. If I follow, they can make it 4-1. And, you know, this is over. Like, that's not a part of the equation. Or earlier in the game, I don't want it to get chippy. I'm going to call a dumb penalty. And they score, and it's 1-0, and the whole thing has changed. The tenor of the whole thing has changed because you were like, I don't want to get this to get out of hand. You know, it's crazy. It's like a penalty is a penalty is a penalty. It's not, today I feel like this. Tonight, I feel like this. Tomorrow, I feel like that. You know, it drives me, as you can tell, insane.
0: No, it's tough. And I also think it's,
1: would you agree, Simon, that the NHL is the only league that does this?
0: No, NBA does it too. NBA does it as well.
1: How does the NBA do it?
0: Maybe I shouldn't say does it the same way, but I think that in the NBA, officials are influenced a little bit more by home team and home court. And at least from what I watch, they are a little bit influenced depending on where they are and where the game is being played. I think the NBA has a much greater whistle for superstars than it does in the NHL. There's a better chance of calling a 2-minute cross check on Connor McDavid than there is Connor McDavid. There's a better chance of Connor McDavid going off for a soft penalty than there is Victor Wembanyama getting called for a soft foul. So I think they all have it. The one thing that maybe the NHL can do, Brian, is reward their best officials by saying, hey, you four guys, you guys get the Carolina series. You four guys, you get the Vegas series. And at least we can get a little bit of continuity from that standpoint. But at that point, you have to bring in officials. You have to bring players associations. How are the other officials going to get compensated? It's an absolute mess. But that's something. If you want to get continuity, I would imagine the easiest way to do it is have the same officials officiate the 7 games in the series, or as many games as it may be.
1: But don't you find the NHL as a lunch bucket league, though? Like you just said, something like Wemby would get, you know, a little bit of grace, or they might call it a little harder on somebody that fouls him because he's a star doing star things. I find the NHL is the opposite of that. It's such a lunch bucket league that you know, they almost want to bring down Connor McDavid.
2: I disagree, you know,
1: they
2: with that,
1: put him,
2: Brian.
1: They want to put him in his place.
2: I disagree with that. I disagree with that. I mean, there was a moment in that first round series, Tampa Bay Montreal, where Kucherov he winds up for a slap shot and it's going to go hit the referee, and he's allowed to continue to play on.
1: No, that's what I'm talking about. You totally agree with me. I must explain
2: myself
1: incorrectly.
2: Oh, I thought you were saying they're like looking to give the star players penalties. I thought that's what I understood.
1: No, I know. I explained it incorrectly. I'm on side with you.
2: Okay, got it. I wanted to ask you about the Texier one from yesterday, Brian. We haven't really seen him do
1: that.
2: Oh, I
1: hated that one.
2: Yeah, what was that? I was shocked.
1: I don't know what
2: it
1: that
2: wasn't
1: was.
2: Five. I was shocked. Or me four.
1: Too. Yeah, me too. I thought that deserved five. Like, you can't turn your stick over like that and go to the midsection. No. And even if he missed, I don't care.
0: Yeah, no. That was,
1: you can't do that.
0: That like, was shocking that was, to see.
1: That was egregious. Yeah. That was terrible. I can't believe they viewed that one as only two. And frankly, I looked at that one as game management too. You know, like, how many of those do you see per playoff, per season? That might be the first that I've seen a spear like that all season, the entire year. And the reason is because amongst them, amongst the players, you did what? You turned the stick over, you turned the blade over, and then you went to my midsection? Like, among the players, that's the worst thing you can do.
0: Yep.
1: Like, the very worst. And so, yeah, that was shocking.
0: There's 2 minutes. I was only surprised that it was only two, simply because if you want to go by the letter of the law, the NHL is going to come down on you supposedly when there is intent to injure. We've all played sports at whatever level. If you take your stick and shove it into the guy's Michael Ballack's, there is only one purpose you're doing that, to leave a mark, right? That's not me reaching in and I missed. And
1: you just reference German soccer star.
0: Yeah, I was watching. Yeah, I don't know why, Brian. I can't remember what World Cup or what Euro it was. And somebody took one in the unmentionables. And during the halftime show, they show it. And I can't remember who it was, which broadcast, whatever. It's like, he just took it in the Michael Ballack's. I'm like, that's hilarious. So I've always used the
1: good. That's very good. That's well played. That's the highlight. You can't do that in summation. Yeah.
0: But Brian, I wanted to ask you this. Look, it might be the case here where offense doesn't come easy to the Canadians the way the Carolina Hurricanes play. Just from the back end standpoint, did you like the way Martin Saint-Louis set up his D pairings? And is that something that maybe he can tweak to see perhaps putting a pairing out there that is really pro-offense in game number three?
1: Well, I think that when you put Lane Hudson on the right side, you're reducing the effectiveness of your best player. So, off and on, even though they've made it to the conference finals, like you can see that the construction of the blue line is not perfect yet. Then will become perfect when Lane Hudson gets to play on the left side. But, I mean, it is what it is because he's the only guy that can switch to the wrong side and still be an effective player. But obviously you'd like to see him be a more effective player. But more than that, you hope this morning he's healthy. That was
0: he
1: not a hit,
0: okay,
1: the
0: no.
1: Taylor Hall hit. But,
0: you know, you, well, I thought, because he kind of had a little bit of burst there in after he took the hit.
1: He did have a little bit of burst.
0: No?
1: But,
0: I'm hoping.
1: You know, that could just be adrenaline at the moment, too, you know. So it looked to be a little bit knee-on-knee, but not a penalty style of knee-on-knee, just the way hockey is played. I know there's some people really angry about that this morning, but I don't think Taylor Hall deserved a penalty there. But he better be fine because, he did. You know, here's why I might disagree with you a little bit. And yeah, he did that little burst. But when he did the little burst, when he got to the bench, he was still super pissed.
0: Yeah.
1: So if he did the little burst and then he went, hey, I'm fine because he skated that hard. Like he did skate that hard. He had to stay on the ice because they didn't get pucks deep. And then as a result, when he got to that bench and he slammed the bench, he stood up, he didn't sit. As he was probably testing it behind the bench. So that final reaction is probably the one that matters most, even after skating as hard as he did. So I think there's real cause for concern because without your 30-minute guy that carries,
0: offense,
1: carries the team.
0: Yeah.
1: Like, Jakub Dobish has been the MVP of the team in the playoffs, right?
0: Correct.
1: We can agree?
0: Yep.
1: But overall, the MVP of the team is Lane Hudson. Like, I know people think it's Nick, but I think the MVP of the team is Lane. I they're just not in the same place without him as a team that can win the Stanley Cup.
2: Yeah, I agree with that, Brian. And I'm hesitant to do it because Suzuki's a 100-point player and a Selke winner, probably going to be a Selke winner. Those don't grow on trees, but Lane Hudson is truly exceptional. Okay. The amount of minutes that he logs.
1: Kale McCarr.
2: Yeah, you're right.
1: They're down two.
2: You're right.
1: You know, they're only,
3: it's a handful. It's a handful. One, you know, four guys, five guys that can, you know, change games like Lane Hudson can. So if he's injured, it's catastrophic to their fortunes. Like, he is that value. It's the same as, you know, the Avalanche going down two without Cale Makar. You absolutely have to have a blue liner that can control the game. And he does control the game. You know, like, he can slow the game down or speed it up according to his will. There are times they're making line changes and he does like a little tour of the ice in his own zone. And as he's backing off four checkers, he might end up behind his own net, or he might just do a little circle in his own zone. But he just backs everybody off until line changes are finished, and then he passes the puck off to Matthews. I mean, there's, you know, how many guys are able to do that? Like, it's four. It's three. It's like, he's special. So when you got a guy who can control the pace of the game like Lane Hudson does, if he's gone, you're gone.
0: Brian, enjoy F1 weekend. You got? Are you a race fan?
3: Yeah, I went on Friday.
0: Oh,
3: yeah.
0: Very nice.
3: Yeah. I really like going down there for the first day, because for one thing, you can get them aftermarket for like $25 tickets. So that's nice. And then it's just fun to be up there and look at the cars go around. The way the track is laid out at the Grand Prix, there's not much difference between a Friday to a Sunday, to be honest.
0: Okay.
3: You know, the viewing is not awesome in terms of, you know, seeing 30 seconds of each lap, you know, because so many trees and everything. Mm-hmm. So Friday's a nice experience. For those people who love Saturday and Sunday, all power to you. But for Friday is enough for me. I really enjoy it.
0: Good stuff. Got some ties. We got the French Open going as well.
2: Yeah, today's day one, right?
0: Brian is in heaven. He's got tabs, playoffs, F1, tennis on the
3: everything.
0: Television. What a go. Good
2: going
0: job,
2: down
0: bro.
2: To the club, Brian, today or no?
3: No, it looks crappy, the weather, eh?
0: No, yeah, it doesn't look good. It says it's going to stop raining at 12. The track should be dry by 4 o'clock, but not ideal.
3: Yeah,
0: weather.
3: 4 o'clock start, huh?
0: Yeah.
3: They got lucky as far as the weather for the Grand Prix, yeah, because Grand Prix in the rain, man, I don't know why they even do it. It seems so dangerous.
0: No.
3: When they can barely see?
0: No, not for me.
3: I just don't know why in storms they're actually racing.
0: No.
3: It seems nuts.
0: Brian, have yourself a great weekend. Always a pleasure, my friend.
3: All right. Cheers to you.
0: Thank you, guy. Brian Wild, and of course, Call the Wild, usually out about an hour or so after the game, not when the game is on Saturday. So if you're on Twitter or on Blue Sky, follow Brian Wild and the Call of the Wild, layout of what we just watched the Habs do. It's a great little read, specifically with your morning coffee. Simon Sligas, Peter Vrionis. Pete, what do you want to do now? I'm a little tired.
2: Yeah, me too.
0: I had a playoff yesterday, man, overtime. It's hard.
2: I saw your hashtag, Jemal.
0: Yeah, I'm done with this overtime garbage losses.
2: I thought you were done with sports altogether.
0: There's a chance of that.
2: You're going to start reading?
0: It's been tough.
2: Book club?
0: It's been a bit of come postseason.
2: Yeah.
0: I guess it's been good, right? No. Game 7, I guess, Sabres. But game 6, overtime, that sucked. Bears lost in overtime, that sucked. Canada women's team lost in overtime, that sucked. Canada men's lost in overtime, that sucked. I'm done with the overtime losses. Right now, it seems like it's a four. I'm 1-4 in overtime, and I'm tired.
2: So stop watching, Simon.
0: That's, I think, what I'm going to do. I'm going to start listening more. Maybe more. I told my wife yesterday when I got home, she goes, I'm just going to start reading and stuff. Just leaving it. This is not for me. It's too stressful.
2: What are you gonna read?
0: Not sports. That is for certain. I don't know. Maybe like things to calm you down. I don't know, redesigning bathrooms.
2: What, the Harry Potter series?
0: No. Too many bad people in that. That's, I don't need that. I'm talking about like reading stuff like, you know, setting up a garden. Like
2: home improvement books.
0: Okay. A little Bed Bath & Beyond. Simon Sligas, Peter Vrionis. This is the Starters on TSN 690. We'll do what we've been doing the last few Sundays. Let's go to the phone lines. 514-790-1690. Very simple. Same generic question to get your feel. Habs Nation, how you feeling? And also, part two, second question, any changes, whether it be lineup, whether it be strategic, whether it be whatever, for game number 3. We take your calls right after this.
4: You know she's a champion and she can do this. 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
5: Precision!
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15: Welcome back to the Starters on TSN 690. 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Don't forget, Habs back in action. I don't think you're going to forget. Habs back in action tomorrow night at Bell Center. City should be buzzing, should be rocking. Looking forward to that. DePote Mini Entrepot pregame show. Pregame show really kicks off at 6 a.m. with Connor McKenna and yes. Sean Starr. That goes for 4 hours. Then Campbell and Gallo, then Melnick in the afternoon. So
16: it's a 13-hour pregame show.
15: And it should be. DePote Mini Entrepot pregame show goes at 6. Victor Finley and J.P. O'Connor with the call. Habs versus Canes. Game number 3 on deck tomorrow. We'll wrap up the evening with the Del Mar Canadiens post-game show. I think we got, what do we got? We got Monday, Wednesday, Friday coming up, Petey? That's what we got, Monday, Wednesday, Friday, Sunday?
16: Yeah, every second day.
15: Every second day. So game 2, 3, 4, 5, and 6 on the weekend. If there is a game 6, right?
16: Yes.
15: Sunday. Okay. All right. Should be good. 514-790-1690. Just two very simple generic questions. How are you feeling today? Any changes you will make? Peter, off the air, we spoke about it. Kapanen not getting that puck deep. Maybe that be enough to coach to bring in a Brendan Gallagher, to bring in a Joe Valeno. I don't know. I don't see any changes on the blue line. I don't see a world where they're going to take out Struble to bring in Jacky, but maybe a shakeup in the top 12. You expect anything like that from Martin Saint-Louis?
16: I think Valeno might come back in. I know some portion of the fan base was asking for Brendan Gallagher to get back in yesterday on the Del Mar postgame show, and I don't necessarily agree with that. I think the Hurricanes, they don't necessarily play a run and gun style that's been well documented, but they're a quicker team, and I think Jaden Struble drew in for this assignment because they want to counteract that speed with the better skating defensemen. So I think Martin Saint-Louis has tried to mix and match that way. But I would go back to Valeno because I feel like the physicality he brings and the responsibility as well, it's more than what you would get out of Kapanen. So what you're asking Kapanen to do right now, Valeno is better at that. If you're not going to give Kapanen a run higher in the lineup and

0: I know you can hear me. I can't hear you because I hear voices.
1: I hear something too,
0: funny,
1: Pete.
0: Or mental or
1: no,
0: anything.
1: No, I hear something as well. Pete, we got something going on? We should be okay.
0: Yeah, now it's okay. Now yeah, I hear you guys.
1: I was hearing those voices.
0: I didn't want to make too big of a deal.
1: We were hearing the same voices. We were hearing the same voices.
0: All right. Okay, let's go see a psychiatrist now. But
2: no, that's on me. That's on my end there.
0: No problem. I was recommended to your show by, as I mentioned earlier, Greg from Vineland,
1: yes.
0: Fellow Greek of yours.
1: Uh-huh.
0: He enjoys listening to you guys. So, again, you guys got the same reach and interest as the Del Mar Post Game Show and Habs Lunch. So, how do I feel? Yeah, again, happy they got the split, but with an asterisk. A number of times during the regular season and even recently in the playoffs, we're watching a game, and it's well past the halfway mark of the second period, and the Habs are sitting with single-digit shot totals, and they're not generating anything. And as you alluded to earlier in your show, the second period was brutal yesterday. And we all knew Carolina was going to come out. We know they're too good of a team, and they have a certain style, and they're big, and they're fast. And that's one of the reasons I don't think Gallagher, not to get sidetracked, should be put in. It just, I know Kapanen couldn't put it in, but is a slower, smaller Gallagher, in that type of situation, I don't know. Don't forget, the Habs twice before, Kapanen couldn't get the puck in deep while having possession and crossing the Carolina blue line. So that just called lack of extra effort, and it's almost like you're not realizing, hey, you're in game two overtime. You could take a 2-0 lead. But again, they get controlled a lot. And what I guess my concern or worry is, and I want to hear your take on it too, is this style of Carolina is going to continue this series as it did for them against Ottawa and Philadelphia, where they get the Habs hemmed in and Montreal can barely generate any offense. Yeah, game one was great. I don't expect another game one, but I expect something a lot better than what we witnessed last night. And is there any update or even speculation on Lane Hudson's status? Was it a Charlie horse, like the TV crew speculated, or is it, heaven forbid, something deeper?
1: Well, I've been active on since we've been here. I got here around 9:15, 9:20. I have not seen anything on the socials. And again, Brian spoke about it on Habs Breakfast. I thought he saw a little bit of that burst, went back to the bench, didn't feel great. Not a doctor, never played a doctor, been to a doctor. I'm going to go, yeah, right now, just from what I saw, the classic Charlie horse. I'm hoping it's just the classic Charlie horse, nothing more than that.
2: Another thing, though, we rarely see Hudson, first off, get hit because he's always avoiding that contact. And then second, we rarely see him stay down. So that, to me, was a bit of a warning sign. And as you know, in the overtime period, it's a longer change. So he had a tough time getting back to the bench. It was a pretty scary sight if you're the Canadians, because similar to Cale Makar's impact for the Avalanche, that's what Lane Hudson brings to the table.
1: Martin St. Louis did speak with the media earlier today, and he said Lane Hudson is fine.
2: Good.
1: Fine is a good word. And if Lane Hudson...
2: Sigh of relief.
1: Well, if Lane Hudson was hurting bad, Martin St. Louis would tell us he's fine. So we'll just leave it at that. We'll have to see. Listen, man, tune into Puck Drop, and it better get 25. You better be hoping to get 25, 26, 27 minutes from Lane Hudson in game number 3. Pete, who you got?
2: Let's go to Max Power giving us a call.
1: Max, what's going on, man?
3: Hey, Simon. Hey, Pete. Simon, I got a book for you to read.
1: What do you got?
3: Crazy is My Superpower.
1: Okay.
3: A good book.
1: I'm going to write that down. Crazy is My Superpower.
2: And anything to get him away from the sports, Max. He can't handle it.
1: This is a tough one. 2026 is awesome.
2: He's an emotional wreck.
1: Yeah, 2026 is not good for any of us who are sports junkies like Max and everybody else who's on hold, right? We got Habs.
3: Right.
1: Looks like they're taking us right to the World Cup. Then we get like 3 weeks off, and then it's going to be like Gallo and Campbell telling us about being in the South Shore as rookies report. NFL kickoff is going to be right there. 2026 is special, man. 2026 special. Max, how you feeling? Any changes?
3: I'm feeling really good. I'm feeling very good. They played good in the first game. We all knew the second game was going to be tough. They went toe-to-toe, like Hulk Hogan, Andre the Giant went to

0: WrestleMania 3. They went toe to toe with them, and then come on the outcome. But I would, I make one change, and he is my favorite player. I would love to see Brendan Gallagher in the lineup. I think the heart and soul of that guy, just coming in that lineup for Game 3 with the Bell Center rocking, and I just think we need Brendan Gallagher. He's the man. He's the guy who can carry us to the next round.
1: Okay.
0: And
1: all right.
0: I think for the first, before I go, you know what I'm going to do, Simon?
1: Probably some type of wrestling reference.
0: No. I've done it 3 times on this show.
1: Whatever.
0: And like my friend Charles Barkley always says,
1: yes,
0: guarantee that we'll win tomorrow.
1: I'll be cheering for them. Lose my professional protocol by saying, yeah, listen, it's a tough one. About the Gallagher, my concern with Gallagher is the foot speed on display by the Carolina Hurricanes. If you asked me to put Gallagher in the Tampa Bay series, felt much more comfortable there. If you asked me to put Gallagher in the Sabres series, felt much more comfortable there. I believe if the coach has to make a decision of taking somebody out, looking at Kapanen's play yesterday, not very good, specifically on the game winner. I kind of identified him as the guy that might come out and look for Joe Valena to come back in. But we also saw Kirby Dach make a mistake in game number 2 against the Lightning, which led the Lightning win in overtime, and the coach didn't take out Kirby Dach. Now, I think when it comes to tenure on this squad and rope, Dach has a lot more than Kapanen, but we will see how it plays out. But if you asked me who suits the profile of who would be more efficient in a game 3, versus the Carolina Hurricanes, Joe Valeno or Brendan Gallagher, I will side with Joe Valeno.
2: Me too.
1: Yeah. Who you got, Pete? It's Campbell versus Gallagher? Is Amir Hollywood coming on?
2: No. Tony's got his own walk-up.
1: Tony's got his own walk-up song. Tony, wish Peter Vriones a happy birthday.
3: Happy birthday, Pete.
2: I call him Peter the Great.
3: Peter the Great.
2: Thanks, Tony. Thank you. I appreciate it.
3: And you know what? Peter's got the best music on all DJs. I don't care. Whenever you hear him on your show.
1: No DJs at the station,
2: Say it louder for those in the back, Tony.
3: Hey, listen. This guy's a young guy, and he goes back to, you know, Joe Jackson, and he knows all the great tunes from that era. I love this guy. He's and he even has the great tune, I don't know what it is now, Michael, whatever his name is.
1: Jackson.
3: He has what's his name, guys? That does your background music on your show when you start. But anyway, Simon.
1: Yes.
3: Are we still fighting or we're okay? Because I'm an ex-Chicago Bears fan until I saw the Super Bowl back then when I was in the USA. I was a Chicago fan.
1: So you're a Bears fan? And then what fan are you now?
3: Jets. I like
1: punishment. Good. Suck on that for a little bit. Let me know that's worked out for you.
3: Yeah.
1: Good. You deserve to be punished for jumping off a bandwagon.
3: Yeah, exactly.
1: Don't get off this one because you're going to lose street cred. You've already lost street cred. If you do it again a second time, Tony, I don't know if I can take you seriously anymore. You got to suck it up, man. Trust me. The last 40 years have not been kind, but this is it's a choice I made in 1984, and I will stick with it.
3: So listen, Simon.
1: Yeah, how are you feeling in any changes?
3: Quickly, I just want to say this. I saw Joe Namath play. That's why I liked him.
1: That's nice.
3: I saw Walter, and then I said, you know, Walter's something else. Anyway, going back to the Canadians, I think that Peter the Great is right. We need Valeno in the lineup. I'm not one to tell the coaching staff what to do, but you guys might be right. There's a little bit of pressure on the rookies, and we're expecting too much. But you know what? I'm not an expert. All I'm saying is they skated hard. And I don't give up. And last night, a lot of guys were saying, this didn't work, that didn't work. No, we have 3 good pairs. We have a great goalie, and we have 4 solid lines. If you want to just tweak a player or so because of differences of approach, because, you know, Brind'Amour is a trap expert. He wants to jam up the middle, and he wants to clog us by swarming us in our end zone, which is effective. But Martin's not going to just, you know, go home and cry a bowl of tears. He's going to come up with a different strategy. Maybe you'll get a bigger boy on a line like Valeno and maybe tweak those lines, switch players over. But I think we got, right now, I'm not saying that they're the best 3 and 4 combinations, but we have, of the 4 teams left, we have solid 3, solid 4. And, you know, I don't give up on the Canadians. Simon, you know I'll never give up on these guys. And I think they've done wonders. But, hey, they're 7 away. one more at a time, and I think we can do it. Other than that, I'm always being positive on the Canadiens. It's a bright thing thinking that Montreal is playing hockey in the middle of spring. It's like the old days in the 70s when we were running these great championships, 93 coming back, you know, and let's do it again. And I tend to agree with most of what you guys have said this morning, if not entirely. And I don't think that we need to change too much. I think we just have to let the horses out of the barn, put them in the stalls, and pull the plug and let them run that race at Belmont. I think they can do it. Anyway, shout out to the Knicks. I'm a Knicks man. They're 10 in a row. Maybe we good fortune can rub off on us and do 7 in a row to the end.
1: Thanks for the call, Tony. Enjoy your weekend.
3: No problem, brother. No problem.
1: Little thing also yesterday from Pete we didn't discuss. I liked, if you're Carolina, you know, this is a battle of two teams that are looking for their top lines to get going, right? The Aho line and the Nick Suzuki line, specifically at 5-on-5. Habs got that from them in game number one. Didn't think it was the Suzuki's best line, best game yesterday, nowhere near that. But if you're Carolina, one of the things you saw yesterday, Svechnikov, I thought, was the best player on the ice, even taking dumb penalties, but the guy's engaged. He was, you know, he drew a penalty. He made a great play, a brilliant play on the Suzuki in close at the end of the second period. He rang one off the bar. He tried the Michigan. Seth Jarvis had a goal on his stick. Dobish made an absolutely brilliant save. If you're Carolina, the one thing you can also take away from game number two, obviously, is the victory. But secondly, you saw a little bit more from your top line that you did see in game number one, or even for that matter, for most of these playoffs. The Carolina Hurricanes top line was engaged yesterday, so that's something to keep an eye on, and that's a positive if you're Rob Brendan Moore or anyone cheering for the Carolina Hurricanes. You know anybody cheering for the Canes?
2: No.
1: You have any fans that are Canes? Like, I'm thinking, like, maybe some of the my older friends that I've been, or people I've known forever, maybe Hartford Whalers fans back in the day, and they've made the crossover, but I don't have any of that either. Like, I didn't grow up with anybody being a Whalers fan. A couple of Nordique fans in there, maybe one or two, a whole bunch of Bruins guys.
2: George Springer, Blue Jay, he's a Hartford Whalers guy. He's from Connecticut.
1: You know that for a fact, or you just...
2: Yeah.
1: Okay, but is he... Has he...
2: I don't know if he's gone over to the Canes.
1: Yeah. So where is he from?
2: He's from Hartford.
1: Connecticut.
2: He's from Connecticut.
1: From the Connecticut.
2: And he played at UConn.
1: He played at UConn?
2: Yeah.
1: Okay.
2: And his batting gloves, Hartford Whalers colors.
1: No.
2: Yeah.
1: Oh, very nice. Okay. I was going to make a case maybe that he's a Sabres fan. Upper East Side there. But no, if the guy's walking up to the plate with Hartford Whalers colored batting gloves, that's hardcore because this guy wasn't around for the Whalers.
2: Well, he's 36.
1: Well, he moved along 20-something years ago. Like, he must have been very young. Okay, all right, good on George Springer. Anybody else on the...
2: No, that's it. That's all I got for you.
1: On your Jays doing anything?
2: Oh, yeah.
1: No, I mean like from a hockey perspective.
2: Oh.
1: No?
2: Ernie Clement.
1: What about him?
2: Big Buffalo Sabres fan.
1: Good on him. All right,
2: Pete. He's from Syracuse,
1: that's
2: New
1: right.
2: York.
1: So is Alex Tuck. Right?
2: Yeah.
1: I think that's what it is. Pete, expect any changes on the blue line?
2: No, not on the blue.
1: I like what Brian Wild brought up, though. Like, Lane Hutson, not playing on his side. Because you like playing him with Struble a little bit. I don't know. I don't know how that plays out. But yesterday, if you look at the minutes, almost 12 minutes for Jaden Struble. If you're looking at the time on ice and Jaden Struble is playing almost 12 minutes of hockey, I don't see a world where Martin St-Louis is going to bring in Arber Jacki to play 5, because that's 6 minutes that you got to make up, and that means you're adding 6 minutes to probably Lane Hutson or Mike Matheson or Noah Dobson, maybe 2 minutes each or 3 minutes the two of them. I don't know, but maybe a change up front. I don't expect any change on the blue. Like, I don't mind if maybe a reshuffling of the deck, who plays with who, but I don't have a problem with what I've seen from Struble in the first two games in the series. Like, I have not picked out a moment and said that's on you.
2: And just look at the way that Carolina plays and how they roll their six defensemen. Everybody plays. So I think once you get towards the tail end of this series, they're going to have a little bit more in the tank if you're rolling 5 D-men and they're going with 6 every night. So you need someone that you could trust, and clearly over time they've trusted Schrubel more with the defensive responsibility, so I expect them to stay in there. And this is his series, kind of like the Buffalo series in round two was the Jack Eye series, because they were worried about
1: that physical element
2: that Buffalo brought to the table.
1: Simon Slegas and Peter Vrionis, this is the Starters on TSN 690. We'll take a break, come back. Pete, we've got Darren Dreger in the panel from last night. A little TSN talking Habs, Canes game number two right after this.
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1: Welcome back to the Starters on TSN 690. 5 minute clip here from Gina Retta, Carlo Kuliakovo, Martin Barrow, and Darren Dreger breaking down game number two of the Hurricanes and the Canadiens.
22: Gentlemen, after the game one shellacking by the Montreal Canadiens over the Carolina Hurricanes, Rod Brind'Amour decided not to practice on Friday, but he did have a video session, a rather intense video session. Yeah. The message was loud and clear. It was received, and the Canes responded.
0: Yeah, it was an uncomfortable experience, I think, for many of the Carolina Hurricanes players, but they needed that message to be delivered, and you're right, it was received. And we could see in Game 2 that the Carolina Hurricanes were much better prepared. Now, ultimately, it comes down to this, and this is the overtime winner scored by Nikolaj Ehlers, and it's high-level execution. You know, a really strong game by veteran NHL player. You can appreciate why he was brought into the mix, because this is display of skill and speed 101 right here to even the series at one. But again, the Carolina Hurricanes all around in this hockey game look like the Carolina Hurricanes that we're used to watching. So I'm not surprised that this series is level at one. And the Montreal Canadiens obviously are disappointed that they let it slip.
3: Well, let's kind of watch that in instant replay, because both goals that Nikolaj Ehlers scored this game were eerily similar. And it's coming off of what Carolina does so well. Maybe the meeting did help, because it reminded them of what their strengths were. And that's clogging the neutral zone, getting the team stuck on the three-quarter ice game, and dominating the neutral zone with their transition speed. Nikolaj Ehlers did it in overtime, but he did in the second goal here, where he builds speed through the neutral zone on an open puck, and he attacks Lane Hudson, but he also recognizes that Cole Caulfield's back there. And what an incredible individual effort of speed, skill, and even hands and feet on this play to have full total control making that move to spin around to do the spinorama and throw it on net and get a lucky bounce. And you, Drags, you talked about the signing impact. Bringing in a guy like this was an element that Carolina was missing. Yeah. You talk about the speed, the skill. It just adds to the way they want to play, and it was clearly effective tonight.
22: And quite frankly, this game does not get to overtime if not for the play of Jakub Dobis. Yes, he lost, but he rarely loses on the road. He's got a 7-3 record on the road in the Stanley Cup playoffs. Way better goals against him, way better save percentage than he does on home ice. This kid, Marty, obviously doesn't mind the big limelight on the road.
17: No, he doesn't mind it, and he's playing with some swagger and a little bit of stuff to get into the face of the Carolina Hurricanes. And obviously there was some big saves, especially in the third period, right? You're down 2-0, you're down 2-1 entering the period, and you got to make a couple of big saves. There was one on Jarvis on the power play, right on the doorstep. There's another one coming across. And I think that when you look at Dobesh, for me, like, he got in the face of the Carolina Hurricanes in Game 2, almost saying, "You do not bother me." He took a penalty. Well, he's taken 4 penalties in the playoffs so far, but he always does it with a smile. He always wants to show you that he cares. He played the puck extremely well. That actually led to the 2-2 goal by Anderson, a rim around. Like, Carolina doesn't get their forecheck because Dobesh is so good at playing the puck. So, yes, that's a loss. But another step forward for Jakub Dobesh, who has been so good in these playoffs for the Montreal Canadiens.
22: Listen, you talked about timely goals, and obviously no more timely goals than Nick Ehlers, but how about Josh Anderson's timely goals? He had 2 more in this game for the Montreal Canadiens. The last 11 goals that Anderson has scored have either tied a game or given the Montreal Canadiens a lead, Drex.
0: Veteran presence, right? And big goals to this point in the Stanley Cup postseason. Again, a healthy Josh Anderson, similar to Nikolaj Ehlers, is a very impactful player. He's got that veteran experience to go along with a higher level of talent. He is, again, your prototypical type of power forward. There's a big goal to tie the hockey game at 1 in the first period. You know, going to the front of the net, Josh Anderson, again, with that size, big body, he can get there. And then here's the 2-2 goal in the third period to even this hockey game up and prepare us for overtime. So, look, I mean, you can see again just the celebration of Josh Anderson as he fights through traffic, all the Carolina Hurricanes sticks, how pumped he is. You know, the knock on this guy is that, you know, he'll take some time off over the course of a regular season. Maybe the scoring doesn't come as consistently as many fans would like it to come. But he can be, and is proving in this Stanley Cup playoff run, that he can be as well a big game player.
22: Guys, much has been made about the Montreal Canadiens' lack of shots on net, and rightfully so. They only had 2 shots in the first period of Game 2, and the first one was about the 11-minute mark, and it was a goal. Yeah. Only had 12 shots total. But there's an upside to not putting a lot of shots on net.
3: Yeah, Gino, it's simple. You can't win unless you score, and you can't score unless you shoot the puck. And for the Montreal Canadiens, I kind of feel like they missed an opportunity here. Freddie Anderson had to deal with some mental fortitude in this game after giving up 5 last game. And you look the way this game transpired. This is in the second period where they've got 2 shots on net. You look at their ozone time. It's a lot of perimeter play, and I really question what their intent was tonight. Here's Josh Anderson, the guy who scored 2 goals tonight, has a chance to get a shot on net, maybe with some traffic to the net. He goes around the net, and now it's turned into more perimeter play. You got the top line that comes back on the ice as well, too.
2: And again, what I saw a lot of was just in zone and wasted time and space. Here's another play. Caulfield enters the zone. He's got a chance to pass Suzuki. Suzuki tries to drive into the net, loses the puck. Now they're stuck on the perimeter again. This is something, like, and you look at the shots on net. It's only three shots on net. 6 minutes has gone by in this period. And I just feel like the more this game went, the more we saw this from Montreal. Here's a 3-on-2 chance. Backhand play, and it feeds right into Carolina's transition game. The last one, this is their first chance to finally get a good shot on it. They fan on it.
4: Yeah.
2: And it just felt like that was a perfect sequence to describe Montreal's night, where it just, they didn't have the same intent as game one to get more shots on net.
4: Remember what St. Louis said after game 7 against Tampa? We're not going to win many games shooting 9 on goal, but we'll win that one. Well, they didn't win this one shooting 12.
22: Carolina Hurricanes' first win on home ice in the conference final since 2006. Marty, do you have a memory of that one, Marty?
4: Yeah, that wasn't good. We're up 2-1 after 2, lost the game. Yeah, puck over glass really hurt us.
22: Sorry, buddy. Sorry to be the guy to remind you of that one.
1: No, that was a group from TSN yesterday on Sports, and I'll disagree with Carl Lukoyakovo on the Suzuki. He did not fan on the shots. Svechnikov made a great play to lift Nick Suzuki's stick at the last minute. Game number 3 on deck tomorrow here on a TSN 690. Simon Tsilikas, Peter Vrionis, this is the Starters. We come back, little NBA hoops. It's been, what, like 2 months since the New York Knickerbockers have lost the basketball game, winners of 10 in a row. Pete?
5: Yes, Simon?
1: We got, yes, we do. Game number 4 of the Western Conference Final goes tonight. Looking forward to that. No Habs, no, hold on a second. We also got game number 4 of the... It goes on at the same time. Eh?
5: Same time. Same time.
1: We got to go somewhere with 2 televisions. We got to find a venue with 2 televisions. That's what we got to do tonight. So game number 4 of the Western Conference Final goes down on the NBA side, and game number 3 on the hockey side. We'll get into that right after this.
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10: Towns dives down the lane. McCollum's got him. As Ananobi, terrific in game three, pitched it. Here's Towns.
1: New York Knicks. Pity. 10 wins in a row for the New York Knickerbockers as they are up 3-0 in their Eastern Conference Final. You got the same text I got yesterday from our good friend Dwight Walton. Dwight, of course, joins us. Nice enough to join us every Saturday at 11:05. You can catch him on the Boys of the Morning Show on Wednesdays at 9:05. And he told us that he's got a feeling that the Cleveland Cavaliers are going to get some work done here in this Eastern Conference Final, and then we're going to go back to New York. I believe he said we're going to go back to New York, too.
5: Yes, he did.
1: Then I got the text. I didn't watch a minute of that game yesterday. All I did was catch the highlight and some of the extended highlights, of course, just watching every minute of the Habs game. But the New York Knicks, man, I don't know. I'm not going to say in my lifetime I've never seen them look this good, but I really haven't. Even during the Patrick Ewing days, they never looked this crisp. They won basketball games. They got to the finals. Allen Houston, Latrell Sprewell, that group got to the finals as well. But that group never looked as easy on offense as this Knicks team right now. Pete, their losses, I think it's one-point losses right in these playoffs. That's it. They got 10 wins, and everything else has been a one-point loss to them. They are absolutely on a heater. They are absolutely rolling.
5: Yeah, and another thing with the Knicks here, you mentioned we've never really seen this. I felt like a season ago could have been the year that they go all the way.
1: Remind me last year what happened?
5: Because of the Jason Tatum injury. In the first round.
1: Oh, they got beat by Tyrese Halliburton last year.
5: Yes,
1: the Pacers,
5: in the conference final.
1: Yeah.
5: Now, Halliburton put on a show in those playoffs.
1: He was great.
5: And you could make a case that he was maybe the best player in the final before he went down with that unfortunate Achilles injury in Game 7, of course, and he was cooking up until that point. So it felt like the Knicks were sort of on the cusp with some of the chances that they've had in the past. But yeah, this year, I mean, this team is just rolling right now, headlined by Jalen Brunson and Karl-Anthony Towns, who is the best shooting big man at the moment. And then OG Anunoby, who came over as a 3-and-D guy, not really someone who's going to create his own shot, but he's really evolved offensively as well. So they got just weapons up and down that lineup. And then when you have Josh Hart making threes like he was a night ago, it's going to be a really tough team to beat. And even though Dwight thought that Cleveland would tie up this series, I'll give him credit in saying that the New York Knicks would be a very tough matchup for either OKC or the San Antonio Spurs.
1: No, listen.
5: They're a good team. They're
1: scoring
5: really
1: comes
5: good
1: easy
5: team.
1: To them, right? That's what it is. Scoring comes easy to them. I have a couple of tweets here, but whatever.
5: And there are a bunch of dogs, I find, Simon. They're a bunch of dogs.
1: No, they're a really good basketball team. They're fun to watch. I'm just trying to figure out. I thought I liked the tweet yesterday. He was talking about the ridiculous scoring pace that the Knicks were on. It's been all world. The comparable is like the Golden State Warriors at their prime and teams from a black and white era. So you spoke about Josh Hart, how he's been good. Karl-Anthony Towns has been in this league for a minute. I don't know if he's ever looked better. I don't know if he's ever looked more engaged in a basketball game than we're watching in these playoffs. Talk to me about Landry Shamet coming off the bench. He was a fantastic 4-for-5 yesterday from downtown, so he's stretching the floor and probably one of the more underappreciated stars in this league, or excellent basketball players. You mentioned one in Josh Hart, Mikal Bridges as well. 39 minutes, 11-for-15, Pete. 11-for-15 from the floor yesterday from Bridges. They paid a steep price for him, but they're one win away from going back to the NBA final. And it's fantastic because, just look at it from a North American sports landscape. Knicks in the final on the basketball side, Habs in the final on the NHL side, some original six teams, some old school teams in basketball. Should be great. Pete, Oklahoma City and the San Antonio Spurs. Game number four will be in San Antonio tonight. Oklahoma City making a statement, an absolute statement in game number three. They were down 15-0. They were down 15-0 to kick off that game. They won that game by 15 points. So from the moment the Spurs went up 15-0, they were outscored by 30 points by the Oklahoma City Thunder. Look, they're the deepest team. I'm looking forward to this. I am cheering for OKC. The Shea Gilgeous-Alexander is the best player in the NBA, or one of the best players in the NBA. He's Canadian. I'm hitching my wagon to them. I'm hitching my wagon to him. I'm a big fan of Caruso. but it should be great if it does get to the Knicks and the Thunder. Jalen Brunson, who's been having his way offensively, the one thing I can say about Jalen Brunson, he has not seen a defense like either one of the teams he's going to see in the Western Conference, but specifically OKC. I don't want to get too ahead of myself. Look, Spurs are a good young team. They've got the most incredible basketball player, 22-year-old phenom, who the league will run through Victor Wembanyama as we go on over the next couple of years, probably the next decade, barring any injuries. But they're in a tough spot. I don't see any possible scenario here that they would get down 3-1 in the series and find a way to get back. Oklahoma City is the defending champion. And as they say on the streets, Pete, put some respect on that.
5: That's right, Simon. Way to be hip. Way to be young and hip early during this brunch show that we got going on over here. But it is a must win. And sort of like what you said with the Carolina Hurricanes, I feel like I was just disagreeing with you for the sake of disagreeing.
1: Yes, yes.
5: But yeah, you're in a very tough spot when you go down either 2-0, having lost both games on the road, or 3-1 after getting the split on the road and then not able to defend home court. So I do think OKC has found something here by putting Isaiah Hartenstein on Victor Wembanyama as opposed to just
1: Alex Caruso against Dort.
5: Look, there's no good matchup for Wembanyama.
1: No.
5: You
1: want to throw him different looks?
5: You're not going to shut him down, but I feel like the way to tire him out or wear him down as a playoff series unfolds is to put a bigger body on him, and that's what they've done here in games 2 and 3, and it's led to victories. So, yeah, put some respect on OKC's name because they're the champs for a reason, and it's looking like they're going to go back to that final.
1: There's two Jalen Williams in Oklahoma City Thunder. How do we, like, the good one? I don't want to say the good one and the bad one, but because they're both quality basketball players, right? But the one that's, like, a real star, like, the second best player in Oklahoma, do we know anything about he's going to be back? I haven't seen anything.
5: I haven't seen anything.
1: So Oklahoma City Thunder is up 2-1 in the series, and their second best player is their second.
5: He's only played 30-something odd games this year.
1: A little ridiculous. As they're about to load up and tee off.
5: With another top 15 pick.
1: Top 15 pick coming up. So listen, if Jalen Williams, don't they have like an initial, these guys, or something? Or do they spell their name Jalen differently?
5: They do spell it differently.
1: One spells it with an I, the other one spells it with an E. Is that what we're doing? All right. The one with an I played really well. The one with the E is a star. If they get him back in these playoffs as well, and if they somehow get the better of San Antonio here, and this guy gets some rest, it kind of seems like that perhaps the championship will run through Oklahoma City. Game number four goes tonight in Oklahoma City. Game number three on the hockey side goes in. It's not a must-win if you're Colorado, but the must-win part of this scenario has already passed. It was pretty much game number two. Again, Pete, we've been here since about 9:15. I've been active on social media. I don't see anywhere where it says Cale Makar will be playing. To the Twitter's defense, I have not seen anything that says Cale Makar will not be playing. Yeah. So we'll see how it goes for Cale Makar, but clearly not the same team when you don't have that guy in your lineup.
5: I got to agree. I got to give you credit, though, Simon.
1: What'd I do?
5: For making that call.
1: Which one?
5: Cale Makar might be the best player in the world.
1: I think he is. I don't think I'm there yet. I say that in the nicest way, meaning I can't imagine if I'm Martin St. Louis trying to figure out a way to defend against Connor McDavid, but we've kind of seen Connor McDavid before. Sidney Crosby, Gino, Wayne Gretzky, Mario Lemieux, right? You get this freakish offensive player. Like Cale Makar, Quinn Hughes, Lane Hudson trending. I can't imagine how difficult it is to game plan against a guy that you just don't know where. We know where the center is going to be on the ice. You pretty much know where. Like, where's this guy going to be? This guy might end up behind your own net with the puck. Like, how do you defend against that? And that's why I say I speak so highly of Cale Makar, Quinn Hughes, Lane Hudson, those type of defensemen. I don't know what you can prepare defensively as a strategy against those type of players. And that's why, for me, Cale Makar is special.
5: I don't think he's the best player in the world, but I will say he's number two. And for the longest time, I had Nathan McKinnon there. Mm-hmm. And there's nothing wrong with that. I mean, the guy's 100.
1: No, you can make a case.
5: He's a 140-point player.
1: That's crazy.
5: But at the same time, Makar not being there, it slows McKinnon down, first of all. And it just shows the impact that he has on that team. I mean, McKinnon's great. Don't get me wrong. But he's not hovering around 30 minutes a night. He's going to play, what, 20, 22, maybe 25 at most? Cale Makar is going to hover around that 30, 32-minute mark. Doesn't always have to, but that's the amount of minutes that he can log for you, and the breakout passes, the speed, the offensive ability,
1: he's great,
5: the physicality.
1: He's great defensively.
5: He's a treat
1: as well.
5: To watch. Yeah, he's a treat to watch.
1: As well. So without Cale Makar, he's just simply not the same team. Simon Tsiligas, Peter Vriones, let's take our last break here on The Starters, set you up what should be a wonderful week here on a TSN 690.
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1: Welcome back to The Starters on TSN 690. F1 race about 4 hours from now. It looks dry. Right behind a track is about 5 minutes from now. I would imagine if we stood on the roof here, we'd be able to hear the vroom vroom. So look,
5: I'd like some sun right now.
1: I think if you're going to the event, you'd like a little bit of sun. But I've had friends who have gone to the track, and it's the blazing sun sometimes stuff them out. So here, ideal conditions at around 4 o'clock. I would button up just a little bit, maybe a fashionable sweater. I don't know, a hoodie, something along those lines. F1 race going down in about 4 hours from now. The track looks like it should be in great shape and it should be dry.
5: Are we cheering
1: for anybody on the starters?
5: I'll go
1: Canadian. I'll go Lance Stroll. Yeah. Just keep it Canadian.
5: I mean, he's last.
1: That's okay.
5: It's go Lance Stroll. I was at the track last year and it was really hot, Simon. So yeah, it can get a little bit tough, and I found myself very close to those water mists.
1: Yeah, I don't know what that is.
5: What do you mean? The things that spray water on you as you walk by?
1: Nah, not for me.
5: No?
1: No. I'm Cretan, bro. The sun doesn't bother me here. It's like
5: it's sun.
1: Northern Greek guys.
5: I'm not asking for the blazing sun here.
1: Nah, I'm just saying. I don't know. Misty stuff. I don't know what you're talking about.
5: But give me yesterday.
1: Yesterday was a nice day.
5: Yesterday was beautiful.
1: Yesterday was a beautiful day.
5: Just do that again today.
1: Peter, what's today?
5: It's May 24th.
1: What is today, Peter?
5: It's Sunday.
1: It's your birthday.
5: Yes, it is.
1: It's for you, buddy.
5: Uh-huh. Thank you, Simon.
1: And just remember.
5: Thank you.
1: August 16th. I'll just leave it at that.
5: Yours?
1: Yeah. Put that in your calendar. I want the same gift back. I got Peter a little something. It's a coffee.
5: Thank you, Simon.
1: Free coffee. But you don't have to sell your house. Don't worry about it. What are the plans for the rest of the day, Pete?
5: Gonna go for dinner tonight with my girlfriend.
1: Look, went out last night.
5: Yeah,
1: Peter,
5: I know.
1: We gotta start saving money, man.
5: I'm not paying.
1: Oh, that's true. Do we know where we're going for dinner?
5: Yes, we're going to a nice local spot in Griffintown.
1: Look at this guy. Oh, it's trendiest neighborhoods. That's where you'll find Peter.
5: But that's where
1: she
5: lives.
1: Do we know the name of the establishment?
5: Yes, yes.
1: Go
5: ahead. It's Grindr.
1: Oh, very nice. Yeah. Okay, say hi to Mark Bergevin.
5: Oh, is that where he goes and eats?
1: When he was the general manager of the Montreal Canadiens, I'm not going to say that I used to frequent the establishment very often, but the times I was there, it was very popular with the Habs. I was there, remember, one night on a Saturday night, the Habs were playing, and I made a joke with my wife and the other couple over here. I go, don't worry about it. And about the game's over, in about 45 minutes, we'll be crawling with Habs. I swear to you, Pete, table to my right, been sitting there for an hour. Andre Markov joined them. Table to my left, been there for 20 minutes. Thomas Plekanec joined them. And I'm like, I told my wife, what's weird here is Plekanec doesn't know Markov is 10 feet. They didn't see each other. They walked in at different times. They had no idea. Like the center did not know that his defenseman was sitting like 20 feet from him.
5: That's the quarterback of the power play,
1: there
5: bro.
1: There you go. And I like the red meat at Grindr. So good, Pete.
5: I think I'm going to go with the burger tonight.
1: No.
5: No?
1: No. She's paying? Is she listening?
5: Yeah.
1: Is she listening? She's listening. Okay, I'll talk to you off the air. Pete, somebody else is... This is a life lesson. Write this down, 26. This is a life lesson. I'm going to blame your dad.
5: Yeah?
1: I'm going to blame Bill on this one. Somebody else paying for the... It's flipped to the back of them. Keep going.
5: I feel bad.
1: Keep...
5: No, I feel bad.
1: All right. You're a gentleman, my friend. You're a gentleman. All right. Just a burger.
5: No. We'll get some appetizers.
1: A little Bloody Caesar? You're not a Caesar guy, eh?
5: I like them. I like them.
1: Uh-huh.
5: Maybe a little wine.
1: Oh!
5: Maybe a little wine. Make up for not getting the steak.
1: Yeah, well done. Well played. Enjoy your birthday, Pete. Everybody, enjoy your weekend. Enjoy the race. The next time you hear a TSN 690 voice will be bright and early at 6 a.m. Carter McKenna and Sean Starr on the morning show. Tomorrow should be special. Game number 3 of the Eastern Conference Finals goes down here on TSN 690.
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32: 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Canadians, you can also try and keep a 7-day streak alive. And if you do that, you win free coffee or tea for a week. And Ray, as we've done the podcast now in season 7, for anybody who tags along with us on our YouTube channel, we get to recognize occasionally the hotel rooms that you stay. Like Boston comes to mind, right? You know, you've got the wallpaper in Boston. Automatically, we know that, you know, you're doing a Bruins series or a Bruins game. That has a Chicago look to it for some reason. Still in Chicago, huh?
34: Yeah. Who wouldn't want to stay in Chicago in a hotel at the airport for extra days?
32: Your so bosses?
34: Yeah, good point. We're here in Chicago, Riley and I, he's looking at a couple of schools to go to in the fall, and flying back yesterday, and the incoming plane got struck by lightning somewhere. Ooh. And that doesn't sound like a good thing, but, you know, the people got off the plane.
32: Yeah. Right?
34: Like, I was like, oh, everything's fine. We're standing at the gate, and they're like, 20-minute delay. And in Chicago, you're like, yeah, 20 minutes. That's kind of standard. And then it was another 30, then another 30. And then then eventually we found out it was a lightning strike. So we stayed overnight in the hotel again. And I get home tonight at 6 local time.
32: Pacific time,
34: Pacific. And then I leave tomorrow morning at 9 for Montreal. So I get to walk in, dump out my suitcase, take a couple of new things and head to Montreal. So, hey, everybody, good? Yeah, I got to go. Bye. So,
32: yeah, I'm just thinking automatically the old Ray, and we're going a decade back or longer. There'd be a different mindset about this whole experience to this point. You're kind of zen about it. I appreciate it.
34: Can't do anything now. And so I think for sure I would have had a snap show for sure. At some point. The other thing is you don't get to spend as much time with Mason as you used to, right?
32: Yeah, for sure.
34: And so like this is 2 days with Riley and his nonsense and Matt, he says some funny things, man. You know, and he's just finished his first year of college or university at Penn State, and he's moving to a new school. And man, they change a lot in 1 year, and so it's been great. I mean, it's been the best part of the trip, really.
0: Yeah, I mean, a couple of things, some different sides of it too, from a parent perspective, especially when your kid goes away, is you recognize they've matured. You know, because they've been away from home. It's a completely different environment. You don't have a choice. And then you're reminded, especially in the environment you're in with Riley for the last couple of days, how much they eat. Like they're constantly hungry.
34: We did nothing but do that yesterday. The other thing is, like, he'll say, like, you know, oh, come on, buddy, what are we doing here? He always called me buddy or Razo. Razo is another one. And so the kids think that, you know, so I've really enjoyed it. That's been by far the best part of this.
0: Yeah. Mason will reference me as Darren every once in a while to his buddies. It kind of, like, cause he knows it annoys me. Right. Like, don't call your father or dad.
34: Just, I never once called my dad Ed.
0: No,
34: not once.
0: You'd get a backhander if you were in swinging distance. I know it does. Like it's not being disrespectful. It just kind of has that connotation to it.
34: That's it. One generation, how a change is. Like there's just not a chance.
0: Well, it's been a busy week in the hockey world. And again, a lot of it has to do with what's not going on with the Stanley Cup playoffs. So let's get to it, Ray. In the headlines brought to us by the Canadian Brew House. Hey, real fans, you know the move. You get to the Canadian Brew House as early as you can. Happy hour at the Canadian Brew House runs Monday to Saturday, 2 p.m. to 6 p.m. And everything starts at around $3.99. You can't beat it. Skip the couch and hit the Canadian Brew House. This hockey season, their house is your arena. And some interesting things developing here in round two, which we'll get to, right? The push of the Carolina Hurricanes, that's a big storyline developing. Colorado going into their action remains unbeaten to this point of round two and through, of course, the sweep in the first round. But let's go back to earlier in the week. Tuesday, the NHL draft lottery, it feels like it gutted one side of Canada and then renewed hope on the other side because the Toronto Maple Leafs now lay claim to the first pick overall. But first, your reaction when the 12 ball was pulled and it was evident Toronto had won the lottery.
34: Well, I guess I like watching as the numbers would change, you know, like the percentages would change with each ball that came out of there. And there was one time Vancouver went from 18 to 25, I think. And then, you know, it went the other way. And I didn't quite realize, because we didn't have the sound on where we were watching it, and I didn't realize that initially that the 12 was Toronto's golden ticket. So I didn't realize that. And then, you know, they flashed up Sundin's mug, and I was like, oh, that's Toronto. And so, like, that was, like, just, it's shocking. I do think, I know they... the reason there is a draft, of course, is to equalize talent as best as possible to keep, right? Because if there was you become eligible and then it's the highest bidder, like a total, like soccer, for example.
0: Yeah.
34: It would become, you'd run into all the financial madness that they have. So I get why there's the lottery. I don't think the odds are quite right, in my opinion. I don't think you should be able to move from 10 to 1. That's too far. In particular,
0: it's a big gap. I would agree. Yeah.
34: In the parity of the league, you know, like you can say, oh, look, that team's only a few points worse and they're number 10, but 10 is a big, big jump. Mm-hmm. I would prefer if it's the bottom five and the bottom five or in the lottery for the first pick. And then the odds would be calculated inside of those five. And then once you get from two on, then you revert to this other. I know they're trying to simplify it, and I don't have any problem with the process per se. I just don't think the odds are right. But it was stunning. And for San Jose to walk into that two pick again, you know.
0: Incredible.
34: But just think of last year. San Jose should have, in my opinion, by odd, if it's the top five, they get the they're probably going to get the first pick. Mm-hmm. They would have had Matthew Schaefer. They wouldn't have been drafting number two this year if they had Matthew Schaefer. So now San Jose jumps up and then instantly it explodes the market for draft gurus and mock drafts and what are they going to do? And I guess that drives interest for the next, I guess 7 weeks, right? Seven weeks.
0: You know, but the reaction was visceral when that 12 ball was pulled and

0: marketability behind the first pick 100%. Overall. You know, 100%. And the reaction in Vancouver and in Winnipeg and in Calgary, it was visceral. And some of that has to do, of course, with, oh my God, the Toronto Maple Leafs. Get the right. Like the reaction wouldn't have been the same. San Jose people are, oh geez, Mike Greer is sure lucky, you know, just what they need. But in this case, Toronto to make that climb, the reaction was, as I said, it was visceral.
1: Yeah, I mean, had it been somebody else, I don't think it would have felt quite the same in those other markets. It's the fact is Toronto was not beloved outside of Toronto. And yeah. Right. Like, and so they have such a massive following and they're not, you know, they didn't have a very positive year, and they make the, here's the other thing. They make the playoffs. What is it? They made 8 years in a row.
0: Yep.
1: And then they miss, and then they get the lottery pick, and it kind of stinks. Yeah. I mean, if you're another team, kind of stinks. And so Toronto now sits there and they can take McKenna, or they can take whomever they feel is, you know, it feels like McKenna, but they could take whomever they feel is in that pick.
0: Yeah.
1: You know, I believe they have another first, correct? Is that, do I have that right or no? No, that was there was some trade thing. I was having a tough time following that.
0: Yeah. Involving Philly and Boston 27, 28 and all of that. It's a convoluted, complex. The but league this, needs to this, manage it moving forward. Yeah.
1: I mean, but that this changes their view, and the it gives, well, to your point, it gives the fans that have muddled through a long year, it gives them hope again. They're like, yeah, we got number three. They already had five, and five would have been fine too, because there's about 10 players that are relatively interchangeable, I think. Mm.
0: Yeah,
1: in this draft. And so those teams are all going to be relatively happy, but man, it would have been nice to have one always. Nobody ever says, hey, it would have been nice to have two. But the team that got kicked in the pants the worst is Vancouver, because they couldn't have dropped any further. And did you see that thing? They've been in the lottery seven times. They've never moved up. Not once.
0: Remarkable.
1: Like that.
0: No.
1: Yeah, that's something. They need to do an exorcism or something or other, because that goes back to the very first lottery when they came into the league with Buffalo. Have you seen that old footage?
0: Yes.
1: All those guys sitting around the boardroom, and they spin that rickety wheel, and Clarence Campbell's is the president, and he clearly doesn't have his glasses on, and he goes, number one, Vancouver gets the pick, and some guy in the back goes, could you check that out again? I think that's 11. And 11 was Buffalo. And so they lost the very first lottery too. So,
0: yeah. Okay, well, put your GM hat on. And I guess that hat belongs to John Chyka now, general manager for the Toronto Maple Leafs. So Chris Johnson, as we talked about earlier in the week, wrote the piece in The Athletic where the Austin Matthews camp, I guess, is contemplating their level of commitment to next season, with Austin having 2 years remaining on his contract. So we know that Chyka and Matt Sundin will meet with Craig Berube. I think it's Saturday, all right, just to get that process going. And then you have to, I mean, a trip to Arizona has got to be right around the corner for Chyka. Find out what the mindset is of Austin Matthews beyond the reporting. But as CJ identified in his piece, like, he may not get a commitment from Matthews until mid-July. Maybe later, once he sees, okay, well, is the roster improved or isn't it improved? If you're John Chyka, Ray, do you not go into that meeting, let's assume it's in the days ahead here, as early as early next week, and go, yeah, that's not going to cut it, man. Like, you're under contract here for 2 years. Like, if you're not committed, maybe that's our answer. Do you want to start the process of us considering trade now, because we've got the first overall pick? Maybe there's a fit where we can get another top five pick in. We need an answer from you as captain of the Toronto Maple Leafs. Wouldn't that be a fair approach?
1: Sure. I mean, my first thing that I would look at as I'm sitting at my desk, I'd look at Vancouver and realize that Vancouver spent dollars and resources and time and money to try and make Quinn Hughes happy.
0: Yeah.
1: And it didn't work. And now you still

0: have players that you've spent money and commitment and time, and you've charted a course of your team, and he's gone. And that clearly changes your path, right? Like Quinn's an amazing player, and it changes your path. And, you know, Austin has not had two very good years by his standard. And,
1: right.
0: But if he leaves, if they have to trade him, that changes their path. So I would be really cautious about, he gives you a list of six things and you go out and try and check those six boxes, and that doesn't mean anything.
1: No.
0: It doesn't mean anything, because you get to the end of the boxes and, I don't know, say there's another year where it goes sideways. You don't really have 2 years. You've got 1 year.
1: Agreed.
0: That's all you've got. And it's the same in Edmonton with Connor McDavid, is that they don't really have 2 years. They've got 1 year.
1: Yeah.
0: And the fact of the matter, whether people like it or not, the players at that level really drive what's going to happen. Mm-hmm. They do. Not 90% of the, 95% of the league doesn't have that power.
1: Right.
0: Doesn't have that impact. But if I'm Chayka, certainly you're trying to get what Matthew's mindset is. And when he says the team to improve, what exactly does he mean? If they draft Gavin McKenna, he's not getting 100 points next year.
1: No.
0: Right? He's coming into the league and you're super excited. Whatever he puts on the board is 1 year of experience in his belt. And that's going to make him a better player if he comes and plays next year and that's the guy you draft. But I would find it hard to believe they could make enough significant change in the next 2 months to say, oh yeah, now we're a Stanley Cup contender. I think Chayka's biggest challenge right now is people saying, oh yeah, now he's got the job, let's see what he's going to do. But what he's going to do might not take 3 weeks. It might take 8 months.
1: Yeah.
0: Like it generally will not go as fast as he would like to make it. He might have, well, I'm sure he does, have a blueprint of what he wants to get done.
1: Yeah.
0: It's just like the new general manager that's coming into Vancouver. I'm sure he's got a blueprint in what he wants to get done. Doesn't mean it's going to happen in the order or the time frame that you're...
1: No.
0: And then you get the pre-worriers that are all over the, you know, the media that... Because fans can pre-worry all they want. That's part of being a fan. But all through the media, the constant rollover of, yeah, but if this happens, and what if this happens, and what... Bill Burr's one of my favorite comedians. He goes, everything's going to be fine. And if it's not fine, I'm going to worry about it then. Because you can't do anything about it now. He's going to go see Matthews. Matthews going to tell him whatever he's going to tell him. Then you've got two paths, probably. And then you're going to move to the next stage of that. It's not an enviable position for Chayka. He's under the spotlight immediately. This is not as easy a fix, I don't think, as some people would like to believe. Go get a defenseman. We talked about this. Go get a defenseman. Where? Make a trade. Mm. Who? Like, it's nowhere near as easy and straightforward as people might think.
1: Agreed.
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1: Okay, back to the ice and back to the Stanley Cup playoffs. We're getting ready for game two tonight in Buffalo. That's the Sabres and the Montreal Canadiens. Game one went Buffalo's way in a lot of different directions, right? The story going into that series, the Buffalo power play wasn't effective. Would they be able to get to Jakub Dobish? All of it, right? And Buffalo did that. They established their rush game pretty early, and it looked at times like Montreal was just flummoxed by it. You know, they just – and Marty St. Louis after the game said, look, I need to rewatch the game. I feel like there's some areas that we can tighten up and change and adjust. And we'll do that. We'll make adjustments. What did you see in that opening game that would favor one side versus the other? I mean, do you feel like Montreal is a problem now just based on what we saw in game one?
0: If they play the same way they did in game one, which I don't think they will do, then they'd have a problem. The adjustment, Marty's standing right in the middle of it. When he watches the video, he's immediately gonna pick up in. I think Buffalo had, I want to say they had like 11 rush chances. They had 5 man advantage breaks for sure. And what he's going to look at and go is, why are our defense flat-footed, pinching up in the zone without support in the middle of the ice?
1: Yeah.
0: And that, for a team like Montreal, is really easy to fix. For any team, when you're one of the 8 final teams, that means you can adjust and you can get to a problem. I think there was without question, a lingering, almost like a hangover, a heaviness to them after beating Tampa. It's a completely different series. There is nothing the same in the way Buffalo and Tampa play. And I do think that Montreal wasn't sharp early. I mean, I don't think we need many more examples to go. Lane Hudson's a pretty terrific player. his first couple of shifts were a train wreck. He took a penalty. He fell down in the middle of the ice that led to the first man advantage break and the first goal. Like, that's not Lane Hudson. That's not going to happen again. It just won't. So they're better. Their penalty kill got a look at Buffalo's power play, and now they can adjust. I will say this about Buffalo's power play. Now, I can't explain at the end of the regular season why it was so bad, because you're playing multiple opponents.
1: Right.
0: Right. Somewhere in there, you probably should get a good matchup. When you play one team over and over and over again, like you do in a playoff series, sometimes their penalty killing adjustments are better than your power play adjustments.
1: Mm.
0: But when you go to a new series, what's happened in the past literally does not matter, because none of those players you're playing against are in the series. They're all gone. And so there might be something that becomes a better matchup for them in against Montreal. Now, we'll see in game two. It doesn't mean Buffalo's power play problems are all gone, but it was interesting that Buffalo's first power play still stinks. I can't believe it's as bad as it is. I think they're set up wrong, but the second power play group, they scored both the goals.
1: Yeah.
0: Right. And so, and if I look at it, I'm like, guys, on the first group, I show them the video of the second. I go, did you see one set of three or four nice passes? No. They got it into the middle. They shot it. They retrieved it. And they went at it again. And so I don't see anyone with this great advantage. I pick Buffalo to win this series in seven. Mm-hmm. I think it's going to be really close. But Montreal was, they weren't sharp. They were a little bit behind in the first game. And I don't think that'll happen again tonight.
1: We saw more spark from Demidov. That's the way it looked to me in that first game. But he still didn't score, right? He wasn't able to generate. There was an assist there. What would you do with him? Would you be encouraged by what you saw in game one? Enough so that maybe you give him a look, you know, up a notch in the lineup? Or do you just let that line continue to find their way? Because they haven't been bad, don't get me wrong, but you need Demidov to get going. You need Caulfield to get going. You know, the goal scorers need to find a way to produce. Oh.
0: Well, if they don't, it's, you know, it's like any other team. Your best guys, they don't produce, you're done. It's like, you know, it's one thing to say, oh, you've got a, you know, you've got a complete game and oh, he's doing all the little things, right? That's nice. I need you to do the big things. Right at this time of year. That's why forever in I think a lot of people's opinion, certainly mine, there's nothing harder to do in the NHL than score goals.
1: Mm-hmm.
0: It is, I don't think, like, you hear all the time, oh yeah, but he's getting chances. Yeah, so what? So does everybody else. Mm-hmm. The hardest thing to do is to score. Cole Caulfield he scored 51 goals in the regular season. He's one of the best shooters in the game. And he's got one power play goal in the playoffs. Yeah. And no regular strength goals. Demidov's been on the outside of it. Like, I did like his game. I do. The one thing I see with Marty and the way that he coaches is he still coaches, like, in my mind, he views the game always through the player's lens. And he makes more adjustments than almost any other coach, I think. He's not shy to move a winger here or a winger there. Like, he took Gallagher out in game one. Because he felt that Valeno's speed and maybe mm-hmm. size, I don't think size so much, but skating would be more helpful against Buffalo than it would have been against Tampa. And in doing that, he broke up Texier, Bolduc, and Doc. Mm-hmm. Now, maybe he goes back to that line maybe he does.
1: Yeah.
0: And
1: yeah.
0: My point is, I don't think Demidov is cemented in a place in the lineup.
1: Yeah.
0: And so, I guess the other thing is, it'll depend, you know, if you move one guy, how many chairs does that move around?
1: Right. Yeah. Yeah. What do you think of Dobish? I thought that the only bad goal was the Greenway goal. You know, other than that, I mean, he was under pressure a lot. But I don't think you can pin that loss on him, can you? Other than that goal.
0: No, I mean, I wouldn't. He should have stopped Greenway's shot. He's actually got a really good glove too. Like he's shown to have an excellent glove. It deflected off his glove and he's in the net. By the way, Greenway played the best game I've seen him play in a long time. He's had mm-hmm. brutal health this year. Hernia surgery, then another hernia surgery. Like, it's just a mess. He was a beast in that first game. So I thought Dobish was okay. He'll need to be better than that. I think he was like Drake's. I would say he was a lot like his team.
1: Yeah.
0: He beat Vasilevsky toe to toe in game seven. So he had a little, you know, maybe he's 5% off, not quite as sharp. One other guy I got to mention is that little bugger, Benson. He is just...
1: I love Zach Benson.
0: Oh, my God. Well, here's the thing. He's a colossal pain in the ass. That's clear, right? I think he's got Brad Marchand in him. And one of the reasons... And it's easy to have the younger Marchand be a pain in you. but you've got to combine it with ability.
1: Yeah.
0: He's an excellent passer. Excellent, creative, hard, retrieves pucks. There's not a spot on the ice he's not willing to go to. And he's clearly a character. Like a, I picture him like, you know, those hard rubber balls that you had when you were a kid that you'd bounce on the wall or whatever.
1: Yeah.
0: And they bounce back. I picture that's what he's like when he comes into the locker room in the morning. And he's bouncing around and guys just want to have their coffee and wake up. And I picture him just like, bing, bing, bing, bing, talk, talk, talk, talk, talk. I see a lot that is very familiar. Like I can't tell you how many times I would get, would you just stop? Just stop. And I picture that in him. And he's, you're not going to make him go away if you're the other team.
1: No.
0: You're not going to make him go away. I just think he's, him and Josh Dolan together are an excellent pair. Excellent pair of wingers together. They'll drive teams bananas. They were quiet the first two games against Boston. And since then, I think they've gotten better almost every night.
1: Okay, let's shift over to the other series in the East, and that, of course, Carolina and Philadelphia. Carolina could go 8-0 after beating the Flyers in game three of that series last night. That Carolina penalty kill rate just continues to be one of their major strengths and factors. Well, they have 5-on-3 for, what, a minute 15 late in the second period. And I think the Flyers had one shot on net. I mean, that's just a small part of the strength of the Carolina Hurricanes in this series, but they've got Philadelphia flustered a little bit, right? Like we saw the exchange last night, talking and Zegras at the bench. I mean, on and on and on it goes. It does look like a top Stanley Cup contending team that gets stronger with sort of every playoff challenge.
0: I think their penalty kill and their 5-on-5 game are exactly the same, except you take one guy off. Like, it is pressure everywhere. And sometimes they'll have to settle and go, okay, we can't pressure there. But the first opportunity to pressure is like letting the dam break, because it is in every spot. And as, you know, I made my living really on the power play. And the enemy of any power play is pressure. And they're not, it's not predictable pressure. Like, if I know, if I'm on the half wall and I know the pressure's coming from the D all the time, I can sense that. That doesn't happen for Carolina. Like, he'll pressure and force that guy to put it back to the point, okay, off the half wall. But he doesn't stop. Like, he continues on. So the D can't even come back with it.
1: Yeah.
0: And so there's, I think we saw, like, by the way, I don't know what it is in Philly, but this is 5 years in a row. The highest their power play has been in the regular season is 30th. Mm-hmm. It's unfathomable. It could be that bad for this long. So Carolina's pressured them out of any comfort in their game. Philly's got, you know, they're banged up for sure. Right. Like, I think they miss Owen Tippett a lot in this series. Talkett calls him a home run hitter. And he goes, you take a home run hitter away and, you know, you lose pop. And they do without him in the lineup. But I think Carolina's just a little bit better in a lot of areas. And that adds their way up. Like, I'll give you an example. So the Chatfield scores a shorthanded goal. Like, what are the chances of that happening? But it's like Martinook makes this diving play, like they're shorthanded, but it's all about pressure to the puck, and he still lays out to poke the puck away, and that opens up Stahl to make the pass to Chatfield. Like, the energy and relentlessness of their play, but they don't run around. Like, they're not out of position. They're a well-oiled machine. Rod Brindamore, I've said it many, many times, and lots of people do, Rod is a tremendous coach, and they have a roster where everybody knows what the hell they're doing and when they should do it. And they go get players that fit that system. Carrier, Robinson, Martinook, they look like they're just different guys, but they're all the same. They all get 12 goals. They're all big and fast and heavy. Like, they get players to fit. And one other thing in that series, Freddie Anderson has been unreal in the playoffs. Unreal. He's had a, you know, he got a couple of posts last night. Hey, goalies will love that. I think it's important for Freddie Anderson that the series finishes quickly. He's never been the most durable guy.
1: Yeah, get him rest. Never has been.
0: He more than almost anybody else, even though it might not seem like it, would benefit from a rest. But wouldn't it be something if you get through the first two rounds in eight games? Or even if it's nine games?
1: Yeah.
0: Like what a bonus, a benefit that would be to Carolina. They've been tremendous. And here's the other thing I guess I'll say about Philly. They're with house money now.
1: Yeah.
0: It was a win to get into the playoffs, a bigger win to get to the second round. At times they look young, they look overmatched a little bit. This is not a finished product for Philly.
1: No.
0: This is just their first step.
1: We'll move on, but what did you think of the Taylor Hall hit on Travis Sanheim? And Sanheim, after the game, obviously called it a dirty hit. He said that he was vulnerable, he was falling, and Hall, who clearly committed to the check, you know, drove his hands through his head. Now, nothing is coming from the Department of Player Safety, and they reduced it from a major down to a minor penalty. Is that what you saw, or is this a hit that should be facing supplemental discipline?
0: No, my thought was right as Hall was beginning to deliver the hit, Sanheim started to fall. Mm-hmm. And in real time, it's really hard to stop. I don't know that he needed to finish it with that force. So I don't think Sanheim had a problem that he got hit. I think it was with the force that he got hit with. And that's the part that I didn't like. But unless they change the rule book, you're allowed to hit hard. And I found it unfortunate. I didn't like the force, but I don't like the, because of Sanheim already on his way down at that point. But I don't think it was delivered with intent to hurt.
1: Right.
0: And I don't know that there was another avenue for Hall to take other than to not finish it as forcefully as he did.
1: All right, let's go to California. Plenty of life left in the Ducks and that series against the Vegas Golden Knights. It's now even at one. I mean, obviously, when you were in a split, that's an accomplishment, especially for a young, you know, upstart team like the Anaheim Ducks against a really good team that's got some swagger behind it in the Vegas Golden Knights. So just a crucial win to even the series for Anaheim. And what do you see going into game three tonight? Any edge there?
0: I think Anaheim has looked better for longer in the two games than Vegas has. Their speed is noticeable. Certainly the guile and experience of Vegas is noteworthy. But there's a pace that Anaheim can play at. If they can get the game to that pace, I think it's real trouble for Vegas.
1: Yeah.
0: I think that will tell the tale of the series. If Vegas can hold the puck off their forecheck and cycle it and hold it and create some zone time so there's less up and down the ice, that's a big win for Vegas because they're not going to skate with Anaheim. They're just not. Don't forget the other night, like it was 3-1 and Vegas scored a who cares goal with like 5 seconds left.
1: Yeah.
0: Right? You know, that close to Dostal's shutout. There is an edge here to Anaheim. I don't think playing on the road bothers Vegas at all. I don't think it matters at all. But I do think the key spot is if they can control the puck in the offensive zone, I think that kills Anaheim's speed more than anything. When we talk about turnovers, so here's the example. You're below the goal line. You try a hope pass out into the slot. If you're Vegas, it gets picked off. You've just fed their transition.
1: Right.
0: And so you're trying to score, so you want the puck from below the goal line to in front of the goal line. But that's a position they've got to be careful in. because if they turn it over, they're never catching Anaheim up the ice.
1: All right, Colorado and Minnesota. Colorado in mini on Saturday night. The Avalanche also unbeaten to this point in the Stanley Cup playoffs. And I mean, Colorado is always dangerous. We know that. But there were stretches in the second half, maybe even in the first round, where Nathan MacKinnon just didn't seem to have the same pop, right? Like, be it skating, the physicality, all of that. And that's probably unfair. But, I mean, he's certainly come online. And maybe the game the other night was his best. Like, you know, he runs over Quinn Hughes. I mean, there was just more of the complete package that we're accustomed to seeing in the superstar that Nate MacKinnon is.
0: Now, I don't know this, but this to me is more experience than anything else. He's got 3 points, three games in a row.
1: Yeah.
0: There are times when it seemed in the past that MacKinnon had the motor at 100, 100% of the time.
1: Yeah.
0: Don't need to do that anymore. Their team is too good. So in the series against LA, and it felt to me like it was like a slow boil. Like, it was good enough. It was okay. They were winning.
1: Yeah.
0: And he didn't have to put the pin down. And game one was that, I don't know what that was. And so they get into game two, and it felt like MacKinnon, to me, as I was watching, that he said, okay, I got to put the pin down here.
1: Mm-hmm.
0: Like, this is 100% night. Not that that's maybe the wrong way to put it. It's an unfair way to put it. Like, I need to be, I'm engaged. Not that I need to be, because these guys always are at this time of year. Who's not? If they're not engaged, they're playing golf. But it's like, I saw something different in the way that he went about his business. And I think the great players can do that. And as they get more experienced, there are certain times when they really have to pin it. And we saw that from MacKinnon. They look really, really strong. And Minnesota looked a little bit in disarray the other night.
1: Yeah.
0: I wouldn't have switched goalies after the first game. Volstad had been excellent for them. So they switched to Gustafson.
1: Mm-hmm.
0: Now what do you do?
1: Mm.
0: Right? Like, I would have stayed with Volstad. You had only lost on the road. Doesn't matter if you lost 27-2. It's still a loss on the road. Game three becomes the pivotal one, and now you've got a question in net.
1: Yeah.
0: And I wouldn't have done that. They do miss Brodin. They do miss Eriksson Ek. They miss those guys greatly against Colorado.
1: Yeah, but it does feel, look, I mean, again, this series could go the distance, right? I mean, we know enough of the capabilities of the Minnesota Wild here. You know, I mean, we're not going to disrespect them in that sense, but they can try as hard as they want. If Colorado is online and all cylinders are firing, that could be just the reality of the opposition that the Avs are at this point. All right, well.
0: And you can't ignore that those guys are missing.
1: Yeah.
0: Right? Yeah. Like, you know, Minnesota could kick it up to their best gear. And if they're not available or at 90% even, then they're just not the same team.
1: All right, those are your headlines. Thank you to the Canadian Brewhouse. Of course, we'll have a whole lot more to chew on coming up in the next edition of the Rain Dregs Hockey Podcast.
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1: We have to shift over to the Tim's Hockey Challenge, and it has been a grind. We've got Chris Sabunia, who had a brief vacation, a little bit of family time for the Zuby.
0: Our boy,
1: and
0: Zuby.
1: He's back. He's refreshed. He's ready to roll and give us nothing but good news in the Tim's Hockey Challenge. Zoop.
31: We continue to, I don't know, well, we made some gains here. We're finally all on the board and moving forward. I had a two-banger on the night of the Oilers elimination, so that's put me into first place. So just marginally, though, now. I've gone 3 for 15. Ray is in second place. He's gone 2 for 15. Ray's 1 for 15, and Shogger with that goose egg. So we know Shogger's 0 for 15. But Dregs, you said, I'll give the floor to you first. You said you feel good about your picks tonight.
1: I'm trying to think who I went with. I went with Marner in the first bucket. Why wouldn't I? I'm going to find out, because I had this written down and I've left my paper in the background, but I feel pretty strongly here. So here we go. I've got Marner, Lane Hudson in the second bucket. I feel like he's going to totally redeem himself in game two. And then Malinston.
0: Beck. Oh, you know what? My favorite pick that I have today is in the third bucket.
1: Okay.
0: And that's Matias Samuelsson.
1: Yee. Nice.
0: 13 goals in the regular season, couple in the playoffs. You watch the big boy.
1: Yeah.
0: He's not as good a cross checker as his dad. I hated playing against him. What a miserable.
31: I got a little bit of duplication with you guys, because I've got Samuelsson in the third bucket as well. I love that pick. I got Marner in the first. So in the middle there, I got John Carlson. They give you these offensive defensemen, defensemen to choose from. John
0: I like Carlson that. I like
31: the second
0: that.
31: Pick.
0: I don't love my picks, but I think I'm going to get 1 for 3 again, and which will put me miles ahead of Rashog, which is just such an enjoyable thing week after week for him to put into the chat. Oh, I get 0 again.
31: And check it. Oh, hang on, let me check.
1: Shocking, another 0.
31: Yeah. All right, Zuby.
1: Get some rest, buddy.
31: Yeah.
1: All right. Thanks, Chris Sabuna joining us on the Tim's Hockey Challenge playoff edition, by the way. I'm hoping, Ray, that everything goes your way, that, you know, everything is good travel wise. You get out of Chicago, you get back to Vancouver. You've got a brief window of family time. I mean, assuming Cammy's home. Is Cammy home?
0: She is home. And of course, okay. I'm home with Riley. So everybody's back in the house, which will be awesome. I'll get in at 6:30. Without question, Luca, our 2-year-old grandson, will want to play hockey. Yeah. Oh my God. It is. So a little hockey game run when you get in the house, then throw a bunch of crap in the washing machine and turn around and repack it. So it'll be short. I'm looking forward to getting home though. And then I am really looking forward to going to, in my opinion, the best place to watch a game. And that's, a playoff game in Montreal on Sunday and Sunday and Tuesday for games 3 and 4.
1: And get, you know what, honorable mention Buffalo, because they put on quite a show the other night. All right, buddy. Well, safe travels back home to Vancouver and then cross country again back to Montreal. Yeah. We'll be watching and checking in on the weekend.
0: We'll have a great weekend, everybody. Thanks for listening. And we'll talk to you Monday or Tuesday of next week.
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13: This is 2 minutes with Montreal Canadiens defenseman Lane Hutson. This is
15: where Lane scored the championship winner from last year. Toedrak, shot, score!
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4: What do you remember about going back to BU as an alumni as opposed to an actual active player?
11: 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I had my older brother there and one of my younger brothers, so it was fun to just be around them for the week and see what life's like and kind of be a college student again.
14: That's Lane Hudson. Celebrini from the circles, he scores!
4: How about Macklin Celebrini? You had a chance to play with him at BU, and then both of you had terrific rookie seasons in the NHL. What was your first impression of Macklin Celebrini when you met him for the first time?
11: Right when I met him, I just could kind of tell that he has the confidence and the abilities to be a really special player, and you know, not only that, but the work ethic and the compete and the drive, it's second to none with him. So you know, those are some of the things I noticed right away.
16: Here's Hudson, scores! Off the left side, Lane Hudson has his first in the NHL.
4: For you, obviously Calder Trophy winning season, congratulations on that, and you had such a hot start in the NHL, but I'm wondering for you, and maybe this goes back to the year prior as well when you played your first two games, what was your real welcome to the NHL moment when it kind of set in that, wow, I'm a Montreal Canadian in the NHL?
11: For me, it was my first game. It was game 81 after my college season.
16: Lane Hudson at center ice. The stage is yours.
11: You know, just playing versus Detroit. One of my idols growing up, Patrick Kane.
16: Here goes Kane, slowly up the middle, and he scores! And the Detroit Red Wings win it in a shootout.
11: That was something that was pretty special for me, and you know, just playing an NHL game wearing this logo is special.
4: This has been 2 minutes with Montreal Canadiens defenseman Lane Hudson.
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4: This is 2 minutes with Montreal Canadiens defenseman Mike Matheson. Mike, thanks for joining us today. Congratulations on getting your number retired by the LAC St. Louis Lions.
17: Please welcome number 7, Mike Matheson.
4: What was that like to go back and see your number now on display in a place that's special for you?
18: Yeah, thank you very much. It was really cool. They did such a great job of having the whole kind of production of the whole thing, and being there with the four other guys also made it really special from different kind of eras, I guess. We weren't too far separated, but just enough to kind of be able to share different memories of our time with the Lions, and overall it was just a very special night.
17: You will be a Lions forever!
4: So number 7 with LAC St. Louis, right?
18: Mm-hmm.
4: Why yeah. Number 7?
18: That was a number that was given to me. Yeah,
4: okay.
18: That's when I made the team, it wasn't like they came around and asked you what number you wanted. You were just happy to be on the team, and that was the one they gave me.
4: And then number 5 at Boston College, right?
18: Yeah.
4: Same thing with just an assigned number, or does that one have a little bit more meaning?
18: That one I got to choose. Growing up, that was kind of always my favorite number. It was my dad's favorite number. And so still to this day, like that was one that I got to choose in Pittsburgh too.
16: Welcome back, Mike Matheson. 1-0 for the Pens.
18: If I had my choice, I'd probably pick 5 out of anything.
16: 1, 2, 3, 4, 5.
4: Why was number 5 you and your dad's favorite number?
18: I have no idea, honestly. It just kind of was always his favorite number, so I adopted it as mine, and it stuck.
16: Matheson scores!
4: Well, this has been 2 minutes with Montreal Canadiens defenseman Mike Matheson. Thanks, Mike.
18: Thank you.
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20: Hi, Van Dankin. The Oklahoma City Thunder can put themselves in the driver's seat in the Western Conference Finals. The Thunder and Spurs will play game 4 tonight in San Antonio. The defending champs holding a 2-1 series lead. San Antonio will try to send the series back to OKC even. You can hear tonight's game on ESPN Radio with our coverage tipping off at 7:30 Eastern. In the Eastern Conference, the Knicks are now 1 win away from their first trip to the finals since 1999. Down 3-0, Cleveland's James Harden says they have no choice but to move forward.
21: No excuses. We got a game plan. We got to execute our game plan a little bit better, and then we got to have the confidence and find out how to make some shots. We do that, then we give ourselves a chance.
20: Game 4 will be in Cleveland tomorrow night on ESPN Radio. The Stanley Cup playoffs continue tonight with Game 3 of the Western Conference Finals. The Golden Knights will look to take a commanding 3-0 lead over Colorado. They will face off in Vegas on ESPN just after 8 Eastern. We've also got Major League Baseball tonight on ESPN Radio. It'll be the Rangers hosting the Angels. with our coverage getting underway at 6:30 Eastern. Already underway in the majors, third inning, Pirates on top of the Blue Jays 2-0. The Tigers and Orioles are scoreless as they play in the bottom of the second inning. Some injury news. The Rays have put right fielder Johnny DeLuca on the 10-day injured list. He's dealing with a right hamstring strain. Rays getting set to take on the Yankees at the bottom of the hour. Meanwhile, the Tigers have placed reliever Brent Herter on the 15-day injured list with a lumbar spine infection. ESPN Women's Lacrosse Final, Northwestern leading North Carolina 6-5.
0: Hey, it's Evan Cohen. Coming up Monday, we'll continue to react to the NBA Conference Finals. Plus, has Joe Burrow put extra pressure on himself? It's Unsportsmanlike, 6 a.m. Eastern, right here on ESPN Radio, ESPN2, and ESPNU.

0: made it to the finals, we were Y2K proofing our computers. Like, that's what we're talking about here. And this is going to be pandemonium in New York no matter what happens for the next week and a half.
1: It is hard to understand unless you've been there. And I have not been there for a Knicks game, but I've been there for the Big East tournament. Mm. I've been there on a Wednesday when Georgetown is playing, you know, Providence. Like, both teams that are just bottom of the barrel Big East. And the Garden is like three quarters full.
0: Yeah.
1: Like, why are you people here for this game? This means nothing in the grand scheme. People in New York, they love basketball like nothing else.
0: Yeah.
1: So then when the Knicks, again, that transfers over to the Knicks, which is what leads to the craziness of what's presumably going to happen tomorrow. And by the way, I cannot imagine what would happen if the Knicks lose that game and then clinch game five inside the Garden. That could be,
0: it's going to be a party. It's going to be a party no matter what. They already had to cancel the watch parties because it was too crazy.
1: Think about how crazy that is. Sorry, we can't. You guys are gathering too. No, we can't have too many of you in one place.
0: This is the city that has New Year's Eve. New Year's Rockin' Eve. And they said we can't have people watching these games outside of Madison Square Garden. That's what we're talking about here.
1: It's a great point. That is a very good point. The other side of this, not as fun, not as sunny for the Cleveland Cavaliers. Are they in need of a Kings rescue? We dive into that. It's coming up next right here on Game Day, ESPN Radio and the ESPN app.
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14 different goal scorers in Group A.

0: We may be into the final hours of the weekend in Switzerland, but still plenty to play for on the penultimate Sunday of the tournament. It hasn't always been in dominant fashion, but Ryan O'Reilly and Team Canada remain unbeaten at this year's tournament, and their quest to clinch top spot in Group B continues today as Jeff Greaves gets the start against the Slovaks, who will have to quickly regroup after a tough loss to the rivals yesterday, which saw the Czechs move past them in the standings. With a showdown against the Swiss coming up on Tuesday, Alex Barkov won't let the Finns look past today's task as they put their perfect record on the line against the Austrians, who, after starting 3-0, now trying to hang on to a playoff spot in Group A. Hi, everyone, and welcome to TSN's coverage of Men's World Hockey Championship. Mark Rowe alongside Carlo Kolyakovo. Hi to those watching on the NHL Network. The race to earn one of those eight playoff spots really is heating up, and we saw earlier today Latvia take a big step towards clinching a quarterfinal position. They won 6-0 over Great Britain, while the Italians, they earned a point, Carlo.
1: Almost.
0: They just lost in a shootout to Denmark as the Danes get their second victory of the tournament, while we're just moments away from Finland taking on Austria and Canada taking on Slovakia. Now, with their unbeaten record, Canada's already clinched a spot in the quarterfinals, but their ambitions are greater than that as they try to finish first in Group B. Today's game against Slovakia is obviously a big one, so luckily Canada has a defenseman who's coming off a big season in the NHL who might be playing with a chip on his shoulder. With more on that, here's Gordon Miller and Mike Johnson.
2: Mark, Evan Bouchard led all NHL defensemen in points this year, but he wasn't picked for Canada's Olympic team, and he wasn't a finalist for the Norris Trophy as the NHL's top defenseman. He's come here to the World Championship, Mike. He's +9, has not been on the ice for any of his draft goal against.
3: He is arguably Canada's most important player starting now, and he touches the game in so many different ways. Usually for Team Canada, they like to spread the ice time around, let everyone play a little bit. Not this team. Evan Bouchard plays 5 more minutes than any other defender, and that difference is only going up. So we talk about the power play. Canada hasn't been great in the power play. Evan Bouchard has to be part of the solution there to get that going. They will need to score power play goals the rest of the tournament. But maybe more importantly, Evan Bouchard's going to be a very good two-way defender. He's the best defenseman Canada has at passing the puck out of their own end and getting clean exits against Slovakia, against Czechia, into the quarterfinals. They will need more of that to be successful. So it's not just the offense this time for Evan Bouchard. He's got to show and control his own end of the ice defensively to show that he's as good as everyone thinks he should be.
2: Slovakia has 2 wins in 19 all-time meetings against Canada in this tournament, both significant. In the quarterfinals, both of them, in 2012 when they won a silver medal, and in 2002 when they won gold. Mark?
0: Thank you, gentlemen. So Canada controls their own destiny when it comes to finishing first in Group B. They have 14 points after 5 games. The biggest development was yesterday's result, which saw Czechia beat Slovakia in regulation to move into second place. They have 13 points, Slovakia in third. Top 4 teams advance to the quarterfinals. So Canada will face Slovakia today. They'll have a day off, and then they face Czechia in a huge game on the final day of the preliminary round at 2 p.m. Eastern, 11 a.m. Pacific. As you pointed out on the weekend, it's almost like the schedule makers know what they're doing, because that's going to be a great game, and we'll most likely decide who finishes first in the group. So Canada's unbeaten. They're in that group with the Swiss and the Finns of best teams in the tournament, at least so far. There's one thing that really stands out, though. Unlike those other teams, Canada's power play hasn't been dominant.
1: Yeah, and it's, you know, if you're looking at Canada, it's unacceptable with this type of talent that you present with your power play, having that type of skill on the ice. For Canada to be 13th in the tournament and only score 2 goals, you know, it kind of makes you scratch your head. But here's the reason why. I just feel like they need to have a plan. You know, you saw the first chance here. Bouchard steps in on it. He fans on it. Here they move to an umbrella here. It goes to Celebrini. He's not sure. Does he want to shoot or pass it? Then they go to a spread formation. Celebrini's got a chance to shoot. He's looking for a backdoor play. I see a lot of cute and not a lot of direct plays. And so if you're Canada, you know, stop. Sometimes when you play with a lot of elite talent like this, guys want to be less selfish and say, no, I want you to get the goal. They need more selfish on the power play, and they need to adapt to what the penalty killers are going to do. But at the end of the day, you need to come up with a plan. Use more of the Bouchard bomb. Mm-hmm. Let Celebrini and Crosby, you know, control through the cycle plays and have the puck on their sticks and find more direct plays. But at the end of the day, in a tournament like this, you expect your power play to get better throughout the tournament, and it has to be one of your strengths. Right now, it's one of Canada's weaknesses.
0: And speaking of Celebrini and Crosby, they're on the top line. Dylan Cousins, once again, on that top line. And when you take a look at his body of work internationally, I guess it's no surprise that the team really wants him on that top trio.
1: Well, you would think with the decision today to keep him on that line, That's exactly what Coach Misha Donskoy is looking for. With Dylan Cousins, look, he's a power forward. He's coming off of scoring 28 goals this year for the Ottawa Senators. He's got 3 goals in the tournament. He's got experience of scoring big goals in this tournament. 2 years ago, he had 9 goals leading the tournament. And I think when you're looking at guys to play with Celebrini and Crosby, you want them to have a defined role. And you know the way Dylan Cousins is going to play. He's a unique combo of size, skill, and grit. And so far, you've seen that this tournament. It's been a little bit of a revolving door throughout, you know, this coming up to this game with Porter Marton getting a chance, Mark Scheifele getting a chance, all having success playing with those guys. But this late in the tournament, you want to iron things out. You want to have things set. Right now, they're going for it with Dylan Cousins.
4: And they've had this 1A, 1B situation in net so far. Does it send a message that Jet Greaves gets the start today?
1: I think it absolutely does, because when you look at this game and the way Canada's rotated their goaltenders, this would line up to be a Cam Talbot start. And Cam Talbot started against Norway the last game. Wasn't really a good one. Jet Greaves against his last one against Slovenia, you know, was 60 seconds away from having a shutout. And so, you know, again, you're preparing for your game against Czechia. You don't want to overlook Slovakia. But at the end of the day, you want to find your number one guy. And I think Jet Greaves right now, with the way he's played and the statistics he's putting up, Canada's saying, all right, you've earned the net. Go get it for us. He's a guy that doesn't bring a lot of experience at this level. This is only his first World Hockey Championships. You know, Cam Talbot is playing in his third, and they always know that maybe they can go back to him if Jet Greaves struggle. But at some point, you got to give a guy a nod. You got to instill the confidence in him. And right now, Jet Greaves is that guy.
4: And at the other end, it's Samuel Lavai. Both goaltenders have the exact same save percentage coming into this one. So looking forward to that. And, you know, when you take a look at the lineup, it's the exact same as the one that we saw 2 days ago over Slovenia, which is the first time that we have seen zero changes, which includes Emmett Finney. He's playing in back-to-back games for the first time after a goal and an assist. So he
1: deserves
4: it. He earned that. Let's hear from our two coaches with Brick Dorn.
5: Coach, well, you now have a 5-game sample size of this team. Some points are on the line to try to secure that first place spot. What do you feel like is the area this team needs to improve on the most, though?
6: I think it's just kind of, you know, the mindset to continually build our game every day, and that's what the message has been to the guys. I think our game's in a real good spot, both 5-on-5 and special teams, but the mindset has to be really to get better every day. You know, and now we're in a segment of the tournament where, you know, these games are a lot more important.
5: Big day for you. It's your birthday today, as well as one of your guys on the team, Akulier. How much would a win mean today against a team like Canada on this special day?
7: That would be great. That would be a couple points would help for sure. But as we said, you know, like we want to get to the playoff. We want to get to the quarterfinal, and we know how tough the situation is in your group right now. And we're gonna need some points. And as I said, we had a good game against Czechia, and now another top opponents for us, and we're looking forward to it.
4: And another great atmosphere in Freiburg. The Slovaks will be well represented, but we've got Canadian fans as well. When we return, we'll get you set for the game in Zurich between Finland and Austria.
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0: And group it. We have a pair of perfect teams so far. Switzerland 6-0. Finland looking to match them with a win today. Those two countries will face each other on Tuesday. Austria lost to Germany yesterday. They remain in third place in a tie, though, now with Latvia after the Latvians beat the Brits earlier today. To get a set for today's game in Zurich between Finland and Austria, here's Dan Robertson and Kevin Sawyer.
16: Thank you, Mark. So, Kevin, Finland and Austria here in the final game of Sunday play at the World Hockey Championship. And what a good story it's been to see Ville Heinola. You and I know him from the Winnipeg Jets, but it's like a fire's been lit under him. There's something different about his game. What have you seen from him so far?
17: Joy, I would say. Joy. I think he's having more fun than he's ever had playing the game of hockey. And I'm seeing him play the best quality of hockey that I've seen in the last 6 or 7 years with the Winnipeg Jets, with the Manitoba Moose. He hasn't yet played 60 games in the NHL, 58 in fact.

0: and the final game on Tuesday in that triple header here in Zurich. Mark?
1: All right, thanks, guys. You want to talk about Finland's top line, but you don't want to talk about Alex Barkov, and you don't want to talk about Mikael Granlund. Yeah. So who do you want to talk about?
2: I want to talk about Konsta Hellenius, the young, promising prospect who came over from the Buffalo Sabres and played in the playoffs with them and now has been added to that top line because he really impressed me this year. He had a great season in Rochester. Even in the playoff games he played with Buffalo, you see the skill, you see the elite hockey IQ, and in one game, you've already seen the impact that he can have with that line moving forward. He's got incredible hockey sense. He's a playmaker. In his first shift in last game, he got an assist, and I just think he's going to be such an important piece to Finland's success on that top line as they continue to build chemistry throughout this tournament.
1: All right, so Finland looking to keep pace with Switzerland in Group A. Let's hear from our two coaches with Lindsay Hamilton.
3: Austria and Switzerland on deck. What part of your game do you really want to lean into during these final preliminary round matches?
4: Today it's going to be a tough game. Of course, they played yesterday. We have to set high tempo to game and good transition team, so we have to manage the puck. And one game ahead, so we don't think too much about the Switzerland.
3: Finland is 5-0. What do you think the biggest challenge they'll present tonight is?
5: Well, we know that Finland is a very strong team. It's similar like Switzerland, so we expect a very strong opponent. We try to skate with them. We try to be well organized in the defensive zone and hope that we can have a good game.
1: Austria looking for just their second all-time win over Finland, so that game can be seen on TSN Plus. While it's Canada looking to remain unbeaten against Slovakia on TSN4.
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championship brings together Slovakia and Canada. Slovaks are 4-1, Canada 5-0. The Slovaks did leave a point on the table in a game against Slovenia. They led 4-2, but had to win that game past regulation, so 11 points instead of 12 as they try for a quarterfinal spot. And Canada coming up a 3-1 win over Slovenia, playing its first night game at the World Hockey Championship. Their previous five starts were all at 4:20 local time.

0: 20 and then choose it at an 8-20 against the Czechs to close out the preliminary round. So the Slovaks with a hot start, but a tough finish against the Czechs. They lost 3-2 yesterday, Canada today, and Sweden on Tuesday. The officials for the game tonight are Tobias Bjork from Sweden, Yuri Ondráček from Czechia, two veteran international officials, the linesman Gustav Jonsson from Sweden, Jarl Sostermann from Norway. Macron Celebrini greets Slovak captain Marek Rimek. And on his 49th birthday, Vladimir Orsák hopes to guide his Slovak team to a quarterfinal berth. 11th last year, their worst finish in 11 years. And 49-year-old Misha Donska behind the bench for Canada, looking for improvement every day in one area, especially the power play. Canada just 2-for-13 on the man advantage so far in the tournament. Slovaks open with wins over Norway, Italy, then that shootout win over Slovenia, followed by the win against Denmark, a loss to the Czechs. Canada wins over Sweden, Italy, Denmark, Norway, and Slovenia. Samuel Ovai gets the starting goal for the Slovaks, played against the Czechs yesterday, sporting a 909 save percentage, and Jet Greening's back in goal for Canada on one goal and 14 shots in Canada's last game against Slovenia. Canada won 7-0 last year against the Slovaks. The first two meetings ever after the Slovaks got promoted were ties between Canada and the Slovaks. And the brothers Pospisil, Martin and Christian, start for the Slovaks, and we're underway, and they've been right in the middle of things. They both hit the score sheet against the Czechs yesterday. They both took minor penalties. Christian was in the penalty box when the Czechs scored the power play. Dylan Cousins plays that back, and Pascal Rudas knocks that wide. A rowdy Sunday night crowd here as Celebrini moves in. Macron Celebrini plays it down for Dylan Cousins, and Sidney Crosby goes after it. Pascal Rudas trying to chip that ahead. Christian Pospisil, who runs hot, plays it down to the Canadian zone. Vladimir Orsák says he likes to see energy from the Pospisil brothers, but in a positive direction.
1: Can be a challenge sometimes. Misha Donskoff wants a better start for Canada, knowing Slovakia played yesterday. Take advantage of the extra rest, the normal nighttime prep, and get off to a better start in the first period is what Canada is looking for against a Slovakia team that has played very well in this tournament. I know the tail end of the round robin games were against the better teams, but even in the loss to Czechia, they outshot the 30-18, carried play for long stretches. They have been a tough matchup so far in the tournament.
0: There's a controversial game-winning goal in the third period by the veteran Roman Cervenka. They took a long look at it to see if it was kicked in, but the goal stood. Now picked up, Robert Thomas of the St. Louis Blues chips out ahead. Thomas, the Aurora, Ontario native, had to take it away. It's brought back by Oliver Okular, also celebrating his birthday today. Okular is 26. Sturback plays that back for Adam Liska. Slovak fans have had all day to get wound up for this, and they have taken advantage of the extra time. They were all over downtown Freiburg tonight. Liska bumped up for Sturback. He's bumped there by Gabe Vilardi. And Mark Scheifele looking for it. Knocked away from him and back down to Greaves. Darnell Nurse gains center ice and wires that back down to the Slovak zone. Ryan O'Reilly goes after it. Taken down by Patrick Koch. Back at the point. All by White Cloud. Right back down to Dylan Holloway. Tied up by Chetterley. Picked up by Ryan O'Reilly. Back to White Cloud. White Cloud long wrist shot. That was partly blocked by Adam Sikora of the New York Rangers. O'Reilly feeds that back to Nurse, but the puck comes out. Nurse winds away from Martin Romiak. Needs the teammates to get back onside and fires it in. Luka Radivojevic. Up ahead for Sikora, being watched there by Connor Brown. Now White Cloud back with it, with a head of steam. White Cloud. Lead pass for Fraser Minton. chips it down to the Slovak zone, goes in on Gaidos, a big hit. In front is it Gaidos, he's going to leave the ice, his helmet came off. Here comes Meshar with it. Philip Meshar centers, the pass is knocked down by Bouchard. Now Sturbach sets up. Sturbach tied up by Brown. Now Bouchard back on a turnover, a chance for Kolar. He missed wide. Kmetz plays it back down, the pass for Meshar. Witherspoon taken down, the Porter Martone has it back. Loose puck at the side of the goal, gathered back up. And played back by Orel Nos. There's a quick chance up for Meshar, kicked away by Greaves. And a lead pass for Martone. Martone winds in. And he was poked checked from behind by Kolar.
1: See the kind of pace Slovakia can backtrack with, but pressure on the puck.
0: Now a steal by Fasko. Lourdes with a shot. Turned away by Greaves. A sharp angle drive. This time taken by Martin Pospisil. That's turned away. And Dylan Cousins has it back for Canada. Cousins drops it back to Crosby, but the play's offside. And the Slovak line.
1: See the kind of pace that Slovakia plays with offensively, defensively, turning pucks over. Fasko Rudas jumps on a loose puck created by some good checking and puts one on Jet Greaves, who it seems with the start in this game, Gord has been declared the starter for Canada. Going back to back.
0: Morgan Riley jips out ahead for Macklin Celebrini, and now Rosendijk plays that back. And Asko hammered down there by Cousins, centering pass, Celebrini gets the shot away. And the stop is made by Lalai. Morgan Riley takes it away from Fasko Rudas, and Crosby has it back. Up ahead for Celebrini. Sidney Crosby's family among the more than 100 Canadian friends and family who arrived in the last couple of days. His mom and dad, his sister here, his uncle, you name it. A large Canadian contingent here this year. Crosby swipes it, that sends it back down, but delayed offside, indicated against Canada. Also this hour, Finland taking on Austria in Zurich. Pass of bronze for Rivik. Knocked away from Ocular. Oliver Ocular, Dick Sport, looks for Rivik. And the Slovak captain is taken away by Nurse. Darnell Nurse to center ice for Mark Scheifele. Chris crossing with his Winnipeg teammate, Gabe Vilardi. Scheifele spins it back to the point for Nurse. Nurse shoots, that goes wide. Ocular racing to it. And sent back down the ice. Nurse has to race back with Lischka bearing it on him. And Rivik was alone in front. Thomas up for Scheifele. He's stripped by Sikora. Adam Sikora. Loose behind the goal line. A backhand shot stopped by Greaves. And a pounce on the loose puck. A late poke there from Sikora. Draws the attention of the Canadian defenders.
1: That's a good forecheck from Adam Sikora. Turns it over. Takes a short side to stuff it. Mark Scheifele backs up. And Darnell Nurse doesn't really challenge. And Robert Thomas doesn't close. And he gets a clean walk right to the front of the net. Has got to be a little bit better with their communication in their own end. Macklin Celebrini leads Canada in shots, the most dangerous forward for Canada in the tournament.
0: Face off, one back to Rosendijk, sends it back in front for Sikora. He backhanded that shot wide. Bouchard was taken down. He knocks down Chenelik, gives him a shot in the back, and Dignam Matejczyk brings it back out for Canada. Rosendijk floats that down for Chenerle. The Slovaks were offside. Holloway drops for O'Reilly. Takes it back, and in comes Ryan O'Reilly. Works it back across for Tavares. Back to Bouchard for Tavares. A bouncing puck loose in front. Can't find his feet. Kicks it back across. O'Reilly a chance. Lavai got a piece of that. Back is Matejczyk with it. Across to Tavares. Drops it off to Bouchard. Bouchard falls.
1: He's got a bad wheel. That's a couple times he's fallen trying to stop.
0: He's out there. O'Reilly takes it free. Holloway a shot, that's wide. Tavares steps back up. Plays it back down to the Slovak zone. Rosendijk hammered down there by Holloway. And Sikora gives it back to center. Bouchard needs off the ice and quickly summons the equipment man to get his skate looked at. And a quick stop on this Formula One day in Montreal. Kolar had it taken away by DeMello. His shot was blocked. DeMello chops at it. Kolar lost the puck down to Fraser Minton. Minton drops it back down to Brown. That pass goes right through the crease and back to Riley. Morgan Riley tried to center it. And McPhinney had to take it away. Finney, a goal and an assist in the game against Slovenia in under 6 minutes of ice time.
1: Most importantly, he gets him back in the lineup.
0: Right. Here's Brown with Connor Brown. Pivots back in the corner. Off the bench come Nurse and Whitecloud. Brown across the top. Shoots like a true and wide. Nurse chops at it. Loose puck for Finney. Still loose. He'll lie down. And he finally has it. Lots of pace. Lots of physicality in a scoreless opening period here in Freeburg.
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1: Some good chances for Canada to finally get some offensive zone time. Levi moving well, sealing the post and tracking with all kinds of body sticks crashing in around him. And Levi, incidentally enough, we talked about it at Jet Greaves, matching stats coming into this game. 50 saves on 55 shots. Exact same save percentage heading into the game.
0: Picked up by Cousins, moves it in, shoots, Levi save, rebound, loose in front, that's knocked away by Cook. Back at the point, Bouchard, shot was blocked, Cousins the backhand, that goes wide. Celebrini back on it. Moved by Crosby. Celebrini goes in on Canasco, stepping up with Bouchard. And Bouchard drops it up for Celebrini. Knocked off the puck there by Christian Pospisil. Now Fashko Rudash brings it back the other way. Centering pass broken up by Cousins on the back check. And Matejczuk has it back. Loose puck on the side of the goal. It was poked away by Cousins. He was fucked. Martin Pospisil finds Okular. Works it back to Kometz. Aiming for Okular. Long wrist shot. It was knocked down in front of it. Lyshka. Lyshka back with it. Shoots. Greaves the save. And Jet Greaves will hang on to that.
1: Through the first 8 minutes, this just sounds and feels like a better game. You can tell it's faster, it's more physical, equally matched opponents. And Dylan Cousins skates into a turnover inside the blue line. He can score from that far away, and Lavai with a good glove save, but though unable to maintain control of the rebound.
0: The face-off, a quick shot for Rivik, kicked away by Greaves. Another chance, and there's Kometz with a shot that Greaves gloves as well.
1: Rivik, the captain, on the draw, keeps it alive for himself. Robert Thomas has to fight to stay with that a little bit tighter. Jeff Greaves, who had a very good year at Columbus this year, established himself as a number one in the NHL. Two quick saves.
0: Earlier today, Denmark beat Italy here in a shootout. Latvia beat Great Britain, so Great Britain is relegated already. Great Britain 0-6. Have to try to earn promotion from Division 1A next year. As Shifley walks in and shoots! And Levi makes the save on that. Sonny Levi played for Iowa in the American League this year. Back at the point, Nurse with a shot, Levi the save! And Lyshka for Rivik. That pass goes off a skate right to Velarde. Going to shovel that back across. Okular up for Lyshka. The puck bounced away from him. It is significantly warmer here the last couple of days than it's been. We'll see how the ice holds up. As Sikora busts in. Sikora shoots off the outside of the goal, up the other side. And that attempt by Chenelet was blocked by O'Reilly. Gathered back up by Scheifele. Mark Scheifele. Got to drop that back. O'Reilly's got it. Slovak's chanting, we want a goal. Romiak fires it back down the Canadian zone. Greaves. Up into O'Reilly, bobble the puck for a moment. Now has it in for John Tavares. And Tavares moving in. Drops it across for Holloway. Holloway holds and shoots. It's off a stick, up and out of play.
1: Speed on the counterattack is something that is noticeable for both teams. Darnell Nurse puts us in and deflected by the Slovakian defender. Levi's got to fight off a riser, but Sikora, a couple dashes as Chedley does a nice job tying up DeMillo. Opens up a lane for Sikora. Scrapes the outside of the net. The crowd excited thinking that might have been the inside.
0: Sikora, one of the 21 players on the Slovak roster who's played for them at the World Junior Championship. They have seven players on the roster who are 22 years of age or younger. Back at the point, Weatherspoon, a shot that was off the foot of Meshar. Slovak's really excited about their program at the moment. Of course, Jiří Slavkovský, a budding superstar in the NHL. They finished second in the under-18 this year, their fourth straight top four finish. Chop to the lineman, not up. Bouchard, a rolling puck, fired that wide. Lohan also had Timothy Kazda, the top forward of the under-18, who's not draft eligible until 2027. Tavares. Down to Minton, back for Tavares. A shot that goes off a skate and bounces back to center ice. What they need, Mike, is a goaltender. There are nine Slovaks in the NHL this year. No goalies. They haven't had a goalie in the NHL since Jaroslav Halak 3 years ago.
1: They have two guys, the minors, that look promising, Guyan and Lavi. So maybe something in the pipeline. They hope one of those two guys develop to do.
0: Guyan's playing in college.
1: A regular.
0: Went to Rockford at the end of the year for Chicago. As Minton winds in, he's knocked off stride after the offside call. 9:41 to go in a scoreless first period here in Freeburg.
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0: Zach Whitecloud. Played the World Championship in 2022 for Canada. Next year was a Stanley Cup champion with the Vegas Golden Knights. And Vyslav Rozadic just got a clothing violation.
1: Untuck the jersey?
0: Yeah.
1: Why don't we stop trying to do that?
0: Nope.
1: That and the gloves are supposed to, or the jersey supposed to be down on the elbow pads and not hiked up on the forearm.
0: Right.
1: Also loosely enforced.
0: The visor rules are also...
1: And the chin strap rules.
0: Yes.
1: That I was a violator of.
0: Yes. Wearing it like a necklace is not technically permitted under IHF rules. That pass knocked down by Brown, but taken back by Martin Pospisil. Stolen back by Martone. Back in front. That pass just missed Connor Brown. Now Minton goes after it. Nurse steps up. Martone backing him up. And Nurse flips that back around. Rozandic goes back with Minton bearing it on him. And Fraser Minton stepped hard into him.
1: Minton banging around.
0: Yeah, and Christian Pospisil comes over on Minton after hitting his brother Martin.
1: You don't think of Fraser Minton as being especially physical when it comes to body contact. Certainly maybe in puck battles, but not when actually just hitting guys. But adopting the fourth line center attitude, hitting everything that moves right now. Rosen and D-Star to be stood up a couple times. Doesn't get too much of them there. One more for Pospisil. Good measure as the puck went into the bench. Always draws a crowd. Feels the two experienced refs are here for a reason. This is an emotional building, emotional game. And they're trying to keep things under control.
3: One of the guys you're giving Christian Pospisil a talking to.
1: He's one of the guys you got to watch.
3: He has been very verbal with the officials, who have been quite forceful back at him to cool it. Pospisil plays for Kometa Brno in the Czech Extra League.
1: Good player as long as he stays on the right side of emotionally under control.
3: Played in the Quebec League for a year. A cup of coffee in the American League, but came back to Europe. Shots are even at six in his opening period. And has had some close calls of late. They were scoreless with Denmark after two. They trailed Norway 2-0, 3-2, and 5-4 before they won that game in overtime.
1: Even Slovenia was 3-1, tighter than you might have anticipated. But that's been this year's tournament. There's been what would classify strange results all over the place.
3: Salaprini wins the draw back for Matejczyk. A shot that's gloved by Levi. Comes it across for Okular. Oliver Okular flips that back down the Canadian zone as Matejczyk goes back, but from the wrong side of center. Ooh. They got the microscope out there.
1: That is tight. Slovakian bench doesn't like it at all. Okular doesn't like it either. Now you know the standard. The red line is the red line. It doesn't bleed into the white. I mean that's offside. That's icing. That's on the wrong side of center.
3: Celebrini for the face-off. Now Rivik gets a warning, so advantage Celebrini. Wins it. Now Bouchard has shot that went high. Stepping up is Matejczyk. Looks down for Cousins. And that puck bounces to the Slovak bench. And they'll be allowed to change now after the icing.
1: Oliver Okular has been a good player for Slovakia in the tournament so far. See a point a game for him.
3: Played for Skellefteå in the Swedish league this year. They won a championship. In fact, he scored the championship clinching goal for that franchise in very northern Sweden. Celebrini sends it back in front. Just missed Crosby with that pass.
1: Intentionally going forward with it. They're trying to find Crosby in the back door.
3: Romiak got his stick knocked out of his hands. He wanted a penalty.
1: How about you just hold on your stick tighter?
3: Celebrini poked that free. Back then Celebrini works in, shoots. And Levi makes a stop on that and hangs on.
1: Couple chances generated by Macklin Celebrini. First off the faceoff. Bounces forward on a scrum draw. He tries to find Crosby backdoor, just can't quite connect. They're on the same page, and this is where Celebrini generates so much. Defensive pressure, turn pucks over, and then take it to the net before the defense can get set up. And showing that off all tournament.
3: Thomas with a face-off now against Marek Rivik. Bounces by Riley as Okular goes after it. Morgan Riley steps into him. Dylan DeMello drops it for Riley. He was bumped off the puck. Lischka got to put that back. Was knocked down by Scheifele. Away with Thomas. And Robert Thomas works down and backhands that down to the Slovak zone. Levi out to play with Scheifele lurking. Scheifele picks it off. A slip by Velarde as DeMello stepped up. Okular rink wide for Kmetz. Lines back in Kmetz. Trying to center, picked up by Scheifele. Away comes with Velarde. Can in the midst of a change. Rink wide pass finds Nurse off the bench. Chips out ahead, but knocked down by Kmetz. Lead pass for Philip Meschar. In front of White Cloud, drops that back, but the puck drew Rosan Deitch out of the zone. Fired back down to Canadian in. Moved by White Cloud. Now Nurse chips out. O'Reilly looking for it. Bounces back to Darnell Nurse. Up for Tavares. Lead pass for O'Reilly. Busting in with Holloway. So Holloway winds in. Holloway. Poke check there by Nouse. And Kolar has it back for Slovakia. Nurse ranging back with Meshar on him. Bangs it back around for White Cloud. Chipped ahead by Tavares. Holloway after it. Stolen by Minton. Moves it and shoots. Just missed wide. Witherspoon steps up. Now it's center ice. Here's Holloway with it. Across to Bouchard. Fires that back down in the Slovak zone. Levi out to play it. Patrick Koch. That pass almost picked off. Pospisil back with it. Bouchard. Taken away from Pashko. Rudash and plays it ahead for Martone. Porter Martone. The age of 19, playing his second world championship. Was part of the Canadian team last year. Had a tremendous preliminary round and then lost to Denmark in the quarters. Back loose in the feet, picked up by Christian Pospisil. Moves in. Poke check from behind. As Witherspoon got a stick on him, and Evan Bouchard has it back. Bouchard, Chris Brink wide pass for Martone. Ships it back down to the Slovak zone. Levi out to play it. Great pace here in the opening period. Chetterle for Pashko Rudash. Rink wide for Zakaras. Chetterle streaking in. Greaves kicked that away.
1: Gotta know who you're faster than and who you're not. Chetterle very quick. Getting behind both defenders.
3: Chetterle will play for Färjestad next year in the Swedish league. 26-year-old. Moved back up by Crosby, trying to find Cousins. In comes Dylan Cousins, shoots, scores! Dylan Cousins with the dash and the score! And Canada leads 1-0. What a pass from Sidney Crosby.
1: Dylan Cousins is incredible. He just can't stop scoring, playing for Team Canada. And takes advantage of a crafty high flip. Sidney Crosby from below his own goal line. Puts it in a tough spot, dirty bouncing around. And Cousins, who doesn't look fast, beats Stewart back to the puck, then beats to him again. Doesn't look like he shoot hard. Snipes it short side off the post and in. He is just better at everything than he makes it look. And that's why he's such an effective player.
3: What a goal. Astonishing knack for scoring goals for Canada. 29 now in 39 games at the World Junior and the World Championship.
1: Sturback needed to get a first touch on it clean. He's not as fast as Cousins, so you got to get it before he does, because once you get in a foot race, you've lost. Cousins pokes it ahead, settles it flat, and then really nice shot, short side.
3: Cousins also scored shorthanded against Norway. He has Canada's last three shorthanded goals in this tournament.
1: Same kind of goal where you just skated past the defender.
3: Well, his 40th game for Canada internationally. He now has 30 goals. Another tournament goal scoring a couple years ago. Kmetz. Bus in. That's taken away by Nurse. Darnell Nurse. Rink wide pass for Robert Thomas. And Kmetz with it. Poke check and center ice by Thomas. Robert Thomas slides it ahead for Scheifele. Levi way out to play it. Off the sideboards. Thomas knocks it down. In deep for Scheifele. Scheifele drops it back. Thomas walks in. Robert Thomas' shot that goes off a stick. Up and out of play. 4:27 to go in the opening period. And Dylan Cousins, the 25-year-old for Whitehorse, has Canada ahead 1-0.
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3: The time has scored at least four goals in each one. Just 20 goals in 26 games for Canada at the World Championship. And Sidney Crosby has seven assists now.
1: Seven assists for Crosby, that's to be expected. 20 and 27 in World Championships, he's playing at 22 years old. Incredible stuff from Dylan Cousins.
3: At the line, John Tavares got in the way of that pass. And bounces back to the Canadian line, picked up by Dylan DeMello, the London, Ontario native, up for O'Reilly, over the head of Labai. And tie up the glass, knocked down by Holloway. Holloway centers it, big chance for Tavares, and a point-blank save by Levi. And DeMello chips at that, and the puck goes over the glass and behind the Canadian bench.
1: This line has had a couple looks with Tavares and Holloway and O'Reilly, and John Tavares, who's made a career out of scoring from inside 15 feet, finds himself all alone in front, just couldn't quite corral it.
3: Two-time world junior champion and Olympic gold medalist. He's playing in his fifth world championship. Has yet to win a gold medal for Canada at the Worlds. Canada's won four of the last 10.
1: That's why he keeps on coming back. His mantelpiece is already pretty full.
3: Brown on the center ice. Martone took a whack at that. It's gloved down by Sikora. This line of Sikora, Cheddarle, and Romiak.
1: They all could buzz very fast, all three of them.
3: Cheddarle moves in, drops that back for Sikora. Picked up by Romiak. Romiak walks in, shoots at the flex wide. Romiak back on it. Being shadowed there by White Cloud. Cheddarle bangs it back to Patrick Cope with a shot that deflected wide. Romiak back on it. Romiak feeds that back down to Sikora. Back at the point is Cope. Romiak falls. Throwback fans hollering about that. And now Romiak ties with tangles there with White Cloud in the corner. Picked up by Brown. Connor Brown up for Minton. And the changing is Minton. Chips that back down to the Slovak zone. On comes the Celebrini Crosby Cousins line again. Rivik goes to Rick Wise. Knocked down by Cousins. Crosby ahead for Celebrini. Celebrini works in. Feeds it back across. Crosby fired that wide. Witherspoon on it.
1: That is not a pass you can make against Celebrini's line. Lateral into traffic.
3: Three pretty good sets of hands to knock those passes down.
1: Hoping that it goes through on the sticks is not a good bet.
3: Yes. Witherspoon. Back around for Bouchard. Cousins gets into Ocular. Now Rimmick with it. Gives it back around for Ocular. Ocular walks out, sends it back across. That missed Rimmick. Chipped in by Cousins back down the Slovak zone. Sturback can't milk that into an icing. Two to go here in the opening period. Rosa Deitch chips it down as Breeze leaves it there. For DeMello. To Riley. Shifley. To Thomas in stride, chips that back down to the Slovak zone. Thomas goes after it. Shifley poking at it. Loose puck in front, knocked away for the moment. Now is knocked down by Velarde. Thomas,
1: pass.
3: Rink wide, DeMello. Lions and shoots, Levi the save. The long rebound picked up by Meshaw. Now Riley out to Velarde, in with Shifley. Thomas the trailer. And Velarde back after it. Guido stepped into him. Picked up by Thomas. Thomas walks out. Well, back towards the goal. Now Shifley has it. Mark Shifley works in. Holds and shoots. That's blocked. Now brought back out. Earl Nows. Fullback's changing. He fires that down on Greaves. And Shifley back to pick it up.
19: One minute left in this first period.
3: Meanwhile, Granlund has scored for Finland, a 1-0 lead on Austria in the first period. The Finns and the Swiss are ripping it up in Group A. Pasco Rudas is looking for that lead pass, and Nurse takes him out. Pasco Rudas lost the puck to Whitecloud. Gives that back to center ice. Kometz goes back with Tavares bearing in on him. And John Tavares getting Kometz all he can handle. Picked up by Holloway. Knocked down by Martin Pospisil. As time winds down in the period, Hromiak for Sikora. And Bouchard stays with Sikora. Picked up by Tavares. And that puck rolls to center ice. Behind the play, Bouchard was taken up with Sikora. And time expires here in the opening period. And Dylan Cousins, with his fourth goal in the tournament, has Canada ahead 1-0 after 20 minutes of play at the 2026 World Hockey Championship.
19: Hi, it's Ken Connors. When I need to take a little break from keeping up with the news, you know what I do? I go get my Habs fix and I check in with Campbell versus Gallo. Sean and Mitch cover everything from why the team has a hard time protecting a lead to who should be playing on the first line with Nick and Cole. It's a great hang for any fan. They've got your hot takes, your Habs lunch. It's simply hockey heaven. Campbell versus Gallo, drop by any weekday morning after 10 like I do here on TSN 690.
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0: Rockets taking on Chicoutimi. Both teams looking to bounce back from losses in their opening games. Coverage begins at 8:30 Eastern, 5:30 Pacific, right here on TSN. Another day, another goal from Dylan Cousins. That is the difference so far, with Canada leading 1-0 over Slovakia. And the Slovaks played on back-to-back days, lost a hard-fought game against Czechia yesterday. The question was, how much will they have left in the tank? And yeah, so far, a very competitive start to this game as we welcome you back inside our World Championship studio, Marco, alongside Carlo Colaiacovo. So what was nicer, the pass from Sidney Crosby or the finish from Cousins?
1: I think you can make a case for both, Ben. You know, you wonder, with all the chances that Canada got that period, as Sidney Crosby went back to the bench and he's like, I wonder what play I can drop to help us get a goal. Well, let's put him back behind the goal line and drop the alley-oop play to Dylan Cousins, who uses his strength and speed to break through the Slovakian defense and score a really, really nice goal, bar down and in. But again, just a play by Sidney Crosby to recognize he's got no other play other than just to set it up through the middle of the ice and hope for a race, and Cousin wins it. And it's, again, it just adds to the incredible, you know, career of Sidney Crosby and how much we admire how amazing he is at playing the game of hockey, just to understand what play is needed at the right time. And pretty incredible goal by both parties.
0: Any other player, I would say, somewhat of a fluky, you know, almost like a blinded shot or pass, but it's Sidney Crosby. He definitely had that plan.
1: Oh, he definitely had that plan. And good on Dylan Cousins for recognizing that Crosby was making a high hope play, and he took advantage of it. Broke the zone early and had a breakaway.
0: All right, let's hear from our goal scorer. Here is Dylan Cousins with Britt Dort.
2: Dylan, your coach told us that he thought this game kind of had the potential to feel more like an NHL-style game. What did you think of the physicality and pace of that first 20?
3: Yeah, you know, they're playing hard. They're finishing a lot of checks. They're skating well. They're skating hard. And, yeah, there's not a lot of space out there. So, you know, it's been a good first period.
2: I know you've played with plenty of talented players over the years, but when you get a pass like that from Crosby, what is it like having such an accurate guy out there to play with?
3: Yeah, it's awesome. You know, he put that, couldn't have been more perfect for me to skate into. So, yeah, it was a great play by Sid to get it to me there, and I just tried to skate and get a shot off.
2: You've seen a ton of success playing with Team Canada over the years. That's your fourth goal of this tournament. What is it about playing at these World Championships that just elevates you?
3: Yeah, I don't know. I think just throwing on this jersey, you know, it's such a big honor to wear the Canadian flag and the Canadian jersey. And, you know, when everyone just buys in and has the same goal in mind, I thought it was success. So, you know, I'm just going out there and doing whatever I can to help the team win.
2: Thanks for your time.
3: Of course, thank you.
0: Back in 2024, Cousins led the tournament with 9 goals. This is his 26th career World Championship game. He's now got 20 goals. If you include the World Juniors, he's got 30 goals in 40 games with Canada.
1: This guy loves playing for Canada.
0: Well, and clearly he loves playing with that top line. Who wouldn't, with Crosby and Celebrini? And they are making an impact, despite not scoring. Cousins, I guess, scored, but they are producing a lot of chances for Canada.
1: And credit to Misha Donskoy for sticking with Cousins and that line, because, you know, sometimes when you're playing against elite talent like this that has Crosby and Celebrini on it as defenders, you kind of get worried when you're on the ice against them. And here's a couple of examples of the Slovakian defenders. Just understand, this is the first shift of the game. They get into the zone. This guy doesn't want the puck. This guy doesn't want the puck. The defenseman bails behind the net. And then Dylan Cousins finishes hard on the forecheck, and it creates a scoring chance for this top line. Here's another play. Puck gets dumped in. I don't want the puck. Dylan Cousins has a great scoring chance in the slot, and it creates more chaos inside the offensive zone. Then Celebrini's like, I need to get on this action. He wins a board wall battle and takes it to the front end. And then later in the period, you know, they've got a full ice 3-on-1. Celebrini hands it to Crosby. It's another scoring chance. Clearly playing against that line is becoming a struggle for the Slovakian defenders. And you can see those Canada top players are definitely taking advantage of it right now.
0: Get in line with, you know, defensive pairings that struggle against that top line. So Canada is up by one. Finland in Zurich at the moment is up by one in their game against Austria. We talked about the top line, although you didn't talk about Barkov and Granlund. I feel like you're going to have to talk about them here.
1: Yeah, absolutely. And it's Finland's power play that is the difference in this period. And we shouldn't be surprised. After this goal that they score in this game, they move to number one right now in power play efficiency. And it's their top players. It's Helenius, it's Granlund, it's Barkov, and it's even Heinola at the top. And they just, something that has been impressive to watch all tournament, they just create nice plays, whether it's through a shot or through a rebound. And here's Sasha Barkov in front of the net. Deflection, gets the rebound, finds Granlund on the backside, and kicker almost with the TSN highlight of the night save. wasn't good enough to make it. So Finland, as most of us sort of projected, was going to win this game. They get the early 1-0 lead.
4: Yeah, they're trying to stay perfect and try to match the Swiss atop the Group A standings. Austria in the hunt for one of those final quarterfinal spots. Meanwhile, earlier today, it was Italy trying to win their first game of the tournament. They went to a shootout against Denmark. We'll have those highlights for you when we return after the break.
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4: Earlier today in Group B action, it was Denmark taking on Italy. Late in the first, 2-0 for Denmark. Matthias Mattinger on a breakaway. But he's denied by Matt Sogard. But he puts it in front for Nicholas Saracino as a couple of chances, but can't find the back of the net. Sogard and Mikkel Ågard combining to keep the puck out. Italy with just 2 goals through 5 games. They can't add to the total here. Still in the first, Italy with the man advantage. Tommaso De Luca tees one up, but he's robbed by the glove of Sogard. Italy moving to 0-13 with the man advantage. Second period, it's now 2-1. Tommy Predeller from the circle beats Sogard for his second of the game to tie it. Italy doubling their goal total for the tournament in this game alone. Overtime self nothing. We're off to a shutout. Italy needs to score to stay alive. But Sogard slams the door on Mikkel Frickland. Denmark avoids relegation with a 3-2 shootout win.
1: Should have ate more pasta before the game.
4: Shouldn't we all? There's a look at the Group B standing. So with that victory, Denmark now has 5 points. Italy ends up getting 1 point by losing in a shootout. They will look to avoid relegation in their final game of the preliminary round while Canada sits atop the standings.
0: coming into their game against Slovakia, where they have a 1-0 lead thanks to a goal from Dylan Cousins. That game continues on TSN 4. Finland up 1-0 against Austria on TSN Plus.
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0: shots in that first period. The Golden Villain Cousins comes in with a record of 2-1, and Jet Greaves faced 8 shots in the Canadian goal. Greaves playing for the first time in an IHF tournament for Canada.
1: That was the sharpest Jet Greaves has looked in the tournament. Just moving crisply, seeing it well, just looking solid in net.
0: And Dylan Cousins just keeps rolling on, playing for Canada internationally. By the way, in Zurich, a 1-0 lead for Finland.
2: Everyone, boys, get outside there. Thank you. Thank you, guys. Sticks down in the ice and have a drop the puck, okay? Sticks down. Go, go, go!
0: Tobias Bjork with the patented go, go, go. Alexander Barkov has 6 assists in 6 games for the Finns. As Crosby sidesteps that check. He's averaging 18 and a half minutes a game. Not playing the NHL this year for suffering that knee injury in training camp. So great news for Barkov that he looks terrific. Cousins knocks that down. Beats it across to Crosby. Celebrating a shot that flooded wide.
1: Puck just wouldn't sit flat. Multiple touches. Nobody got it flat.
0: During the intermission, they play some of the ref cam video with audio. John Tavares was asking the official to look out for holds on Celebrini. Who has it now? Has that back in the corner, picked up by Rivik. Velarde stepped into him. Now knocked down by Celebrini at center ice, plays that back for DeMello and heads off on a change. Shifley goes after. Canada had a morning skate today for the first time because their first 5 games were all played at 4 o'clock.
1: They're staying about 30 minutes or so from the rink.
0: They're staying in Barron. That's down over. The puck goes wide. There's Lyshka with it. Drops that back for Rivik. Hangs it back down to Lyshka. Backhands it in front. That's bouncing in the high slot. Shifley goes back across to Thomas. Robert Thomas wrists that back down in the Slovak zone as Shifley goes hunting for it. Knocked it away from Rosendeach. Up for Thomas. Centered it for Shifley. That bounced away from him. Nidos plays it back around. Lyshka on it. Chops at that and back down to the Canadian zone. Chamberlain can fly. As Whitecloud knocked that away. There was sudden urgency as Chetlik came bursting in.
1: Shifley was waving off the puck saying, you go get it, Zach. I'm too tired of this guy chasing me.
0: Holloway trying to knock that down. Hormiak has it. Back across to Maxim Sturback, a Buffalo second rounder. His lead pass for Sikora put him offside.
1: Right up Sikora.

0: Throwbacks had three first-round picks in 2022. Slavkowski, Nemitz, and then Meshaw. And Sikora went in the second round that year. Kolar bumped off the puck by Tavares. Wins that for O'Reilly. Back for Weatherspoon. Bouchard shoots. Got a leg in front. Got it back up by Holloway. Dylan Holloway shoots. Loose puck in front. O'Reilly reaching front. Levine jumps out. And Sturback finally corrals the bouncing puck. But Weatherspoon sends it right back down to O'Reilly. Brian O'Reilly, a wraparound try. Levine gets the pad down. Here's Tavares on it. Back for Bouchard with a shot that's blocked. Gets it right back. Bouchard chops that towards the goal. Finally picked up. And moved up by Kolar. For Meshaw, Weatherspoon took that away. Up ahead now for Holloway. And Holloway slides it back down to the Slovak zone. Radovojevich up for Chetley. That's broken up at center ice by Martone. Now brought back by Radovojevich. Saku Matalainen scored for Finland. 2-0 on Austria. United States cheering hard for the Finns tonight. The Americans have dicey quarterfinal hopes. Martone for Brown on this side. The Swedes in danger of missing the quarters. They lost in regulation in Norway yesterday. The first time Norway's ever beaten Sweden in regulation at the World Championship. Now Minton got a stick on that. It's onside. Drops it back to Brown. Looks back in front for Martone, just out of his reach. Now Martone back on it to Brown. There's still not been a power play in this game. Martone back for DeMillo. And now they got Canada for too many men as Crosby hopped on. And the linesman
1: really tight. Martone was going for the bet for to off the ice. The puck came around the boards. Crosby stepped on. Martone played the puck. But it was a pop-on, pop-off. He was not involved in the play, but he was definitely on the ice.
2: Team Canada bench minor for too many men on the ice.
0: All right, so the Slovaks on the power play. They're 3-for-13.
1: It was called by the linesmen. Here's Martone. A lot of linesmen let that let go. Guy popping on in the neutral zone and just jumping straight off, but timing not ideal and the power play opportunity for Slovakia.
0: Canada's allowed two power play goals on 12 opposition attempts to one of the least penalized teams in the tournament. Cousins wins the faceoff to Whitecloud and Darnell Nurse goes off the glass and out. The faceoff stays in the Canadian zone.
1: Yeah, little details though. Nurse has the puck, has some time. Sailed it into the mesh off the glass. Now another defensive zone faceoff, which Dylan Cousins just won cleanly.
0: This time Rivik wins it back for Rosendijk. Votes that wide for Fashnul Rudas, one of the three Slovaks who scored in the power play in this tournament. And Ryan O'Reilly goes after it. Out there with Dylan Cousins, who has a shorthanded goal in the tournament. O'Reilly back on it, wraps it back around it. Roll up his stick, now O'Reilly's lost his stick. Evan Bouchard pumps the puck back down to the Slovak zone. Rosendijk up for Meshaw. Pashko Rudas. And Meshaw plays that back for Rosendijk. Cross for Rivik, moves it and shoots. And through the traffic, Greaves makes the save and hangs on.
1: It's a good entry by Slovakia. They get Canada running on the chase. They're making clean plays. Rivik's got lots of time to wrist one down. They have a Nishka parked right in front. He takes this off an entry. There's a good play under pressure, good play under pressure. And now it's a one-on-two. And he tipped there, and it's a dangerous opportunity for Slovakia.
0: Now the Pospisil brothers are out there along with Okular and Romiak.
1: You know, Romiak likes to play on the offside like Ovechkin. Righty really likes to shoot.
0: Face off won by Cousins. Picked up by Okular. He drives wrapping it around. Stopped by Greaves. DeMello. His stick was tied up. Kicks the puck across to Cousins who sends it down. DeMello thought we was with a high stick there. Luka Radovojevic plays for Boston College in the NCAA. Born in Edina, Minnesota when his dad was playing in the NHL. Martin Pospisil, break wide for Okular. Feeds that back to Radovojevic.

0: Bojevic. Back it goes to Martin Pospisil. Christian Pospisil for Radivojevic winding in. Radivojevic plays it back for Christian Pospisil. A hard shot that deflected just wide, went off Martin Pospisil. Radivojevic back with it. Okular. Christian Pospisil has it broken up by O'Reilly. And O'Reilly moves it back down to the Slovak line. Okular winds back in, drops that back for Martin Pospisil. Back down to Okular. Line for Radivojevic. Final seconds now of the power play. Christian Pospisil back to Okular. At the point, Radivojevic across. And Romiak's shot knocked away by Greaves as Martone steps back on. Two shots in that power play for Slovakia. And White Cloud head for Martone. He's got O'Reilly with him. Tired Slovaks on the ice. Martone winds back in. Porter Martone drops that back down to Celebrini. Macklin Celebrini going to flip that back for Bouchard. The puck got away from him. Celebrini winds it back across for Connor Brown. Celebrini alone in front, shoots. Oh, what a save by Levi! One save by Samuel Levi on Macklin Celebrini.
1: When a child is in the hospital, visitors come to say hello. And when visiting hours are over, they leave. But family does whatever it takes to stay. At Ronald McDonald House, we believe families shouldn't have to fight alone. So we make sure they have everything they need, with a community of support, warm meals, and a place to rest. Because when a child is sick, family stays. And Ronald McDonald House stays with them.
2: This is the sound of everything Maya owns. It fits in a bag that's seen better days. But listen closer. Maya came to Covenant House when she had nowhere else to go. Here, she isn't lost, troubled, or broken. She's a poet and a dreamer, determined to make sure her little brother never has to call a park bench home. Covenant House, home of the unbreakable.
3: Against Macklin Celebrini, give and go from Connor Brown. You cannot let Celebrini slide through like that if you're the defender, but Levi bails him out with a little mustard on top. Taking it away from the young phenom. Celebrini's only got two goals in the tournament. He has had several.
0: Both against Italy in Canada's second game.
3: Where he's looking skyward, can't believe he hasn't found the back of the net on some of the chances.
0: Now Tavares with Crosby and Celebrini. One back to Bouchard. Evan Bouchard winds and fires, and Levi eats up one of the hardest shots in the NHL.
3: Roydos and Crosby a little extracurricular after the whistle. Tavares so good on faceoffs. He's on his offside. And watch the weak side of the net here. 13 and 87 battling position. Good steal by Roydos. To have more fun at the hockey game. The crowd is having a time.
0: There's a guy sitting in front of us who just held up eight empty beer cups.
3: It's the start of a good beer snake.
0: We are 7 minutes into the second period. Now, I'm not assuming they're all his, but
3: those are the only ones that he bought inside as well.
0: Yeah. Celebrini bats that free. Weatherspoon back for Tavares, who is making his way off the ice. Okular back with it. Gets ahead for Lyshka. Adam Lyshka. He was Kitchener in the Ontario League. They're in the Memorial Cup this week. Big winners in their opener on Friday night. Sidney Crosby winds in. Crosby trying to center it. Sweeps it back across. Weatherspoon steps up. Up down by Meshar. Oh, Weatherspoon. Is it back around? Patrick Koch waiting for it. Tomorrow here, the Czechs play Norway. Slovenia plays Italy. And that game will decide who gets relegated out of Group B. Great Britain's already gone down. And getting relegated this year is extra punishing because next year France is coming up no matter what. The French are the hosts in 2028. So you're only going to win one promotion spot next year from the Division 1A tournament. Point is DeMello for Riley. Morgan Riley threads it ahead for Scheifele. That pass bounced away. Now Ocular looks ahead for Meshar. In on Riley. Pivots back and Morgan Riley steps into him. Scheifele back with it. Back around to DeMello. Up to center ice. Knocked down by Patrick Cook. And the Slovaks are well aware of all the vagaries of IHF regulations. The last three Olympics, they've been to play in qualification tournaments because they were the ninth ranked team in the rankings. Normally the top nine get in, but the last three Olympics the host team has been in and they were outside the top 12 in the rankings. So the Slovaks had to play in qualification tournaments. Right now they're ranked ninth again. France is in 2030, so the Slovaks are probably going to have to play in another qualification tournament.
4: Unless they get to the semifinals here and boost their world ranking to eighth.
0: Cook stepped in there.
4: Got an elbow from Velarde, accidentally skated into Velarde playing the puck. If it gets you in the nose, that could do a little damage.
0: O'Reilly for the face-off against Pospisil. Canada has so many face-off options. And a scramble draw. Controlled by Christian Pospisil, tied up by O'Reilly, plays that back to Radivojevic. Across to Rozendich. Back for Radivojevic. Plays that rink wide to Christian Pospisil. O'Reilly watching him. Christian Pospisil walks right in, shoots, scores!

0: We've talked a lot about the unique skating style of Christian Pospisil. He freezes Ryan O'Reilly, who's out on an island. It's man-on-man defense. O'Reilly versus Pospisil. Throws a little fake at it, skates right by him. Watch the footwork from when 22 gets the puck. Opens up that strange 10-2 acceleration. And he just leaves O'Reilly in the dust. The activating defenseman draws Holloway out of the picture. And now Pospisil's going right down the slot by himself. And there's nobody really there to switch off and support. You're just trusting Ryan O'Reilly not to get beaten that cleanly. But the speed and the edge work of Pospisil sets up the tying goal for Slovakia.
1: Radivojevic and Rosendijk draw the assist on the 1-1 goal. That was Chenelikum streaking in. Chenelikum drives the net, and Greaves turns that away. Morgan Riley ahead for Emmett Finney. And Finney getting a fourth line shift with Minton, and Brown had that knocked away. Shots in the period are 5-4 Slovakia. Romiak with it. Now Komets back. Talked about how the Slovaks are happy with their program, the direction it's going. Bronze medalist at the 02 or the 22 Olympics in China, but maybe a better accomplishment. Fourth with NHL players there in Milan.
0: Yeah, best on best is still getting fourth. Very impressive. And you said it, Chatterley's fast. Canada may not have known that heading in, but they should know it now. That he can turn the corner on just about anyone on the Canadian roster.
1: Now Celebrini for the faceoff against Chatterley. And Chatterley wins it. Komets. Move back down to the Canadian line. Bouchard quickly ahead for Celebrini. Drops it for Cousins. That pass broken up by Sikora. Now Crosby back around for Celebrini. Komets try to tie him up, but Celebrini skates away. Now Celebrini back on it with Komets again watching him. Celebrini fans on that pass. Trying to gather it back up. Now back in the corner is Cousins. Looks for Celebrini down to Crosby. Celebrini battling for it. Despite being so young, Celebrini still among the NHL leaders in puck battles won last year. Crosby drops it back to Bouchard. Evan Bouchard. Lots of jousting in front. Bouchard shoots. That goes high off the glass. Celebrini back on it. Wotherspoon has stepped up. Now Celebrini knocks it down at center ice. Up ahead for Cousins. Shifley comes on. Mark Shifley winds in. Feeds it across for Wotherspoon. Wotherspoon drops it off for Whitecloud. And Zach Whitecloud waits for help to arrive. Pivots back. Shifley back around for Thomas. Thomas back for Nurse with a shot that deflected right on a loose puck and unable to reach it was Velarde off the side of the net. Went Thomas. Thomas back for Nurse. Here's Robert Thomas back with it. Pivots away from Komets. Penalty coming out of Slovakia. Here's Whitecloud with it. Shoots. The whistle had sounded. And right away the Slovaks are upset about that.
0: Penalty was coming into Canada for a high stick in front of the net on Labai.
1: Except Canada had the puck, and the whistle didn't sound, or if it did, no one heard it.
0: It's not fast enough.
1: 1-1 the score, Slovakia to the power play.
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9: Gabe Velarde to the box for a high stick. It is a high stick. It's also a sales job by Levi to make sure that he gets a whistle and a penalty, but he did get clipped in the chin softly by the stick of Velarde, accidentally by the stick of Velarde, but still a penalty and a tough one to take because Canada was really in business in the offensive zone for a second wave of a shift. And now they'll have to kill their second penalty of the game.
1: Finns have scored twice in under a minute. In Zurich, Jesse Puljujärvi and Sakari Madinen. 4-0 in Austria there. And here a 1-1 tie in Slovakia to the power play. And a raucous building on this Sunday night.
9: A lot of talking going on the ice right now.
1: The Slovaks, Slovaks looking under your skin.
9: These are playing well.
1: Face off won by Martin Pospisil, back for Romiak. Romiak feeds that down to Okular, to Christian Pospisil. Feeds it back for Radivojevic. Across to Romiak, a shot that goes wide on the other side. White Cloud. Up along the boards, up back at the point, held by Radivojevic. Broken stick now for the Slovaks. Okular quickly grabs one. Here's Romiak with it.
9: On his own, though.
1: Romiak. Shoots through the traffic. Save made by Greaves and at the line. Radivojevic couldn't hold the line. Now Romiak back with it. Picked up by Christian Pospisil. Rink wide. Romiak walks right in, fires. That goes high. This is back to center ice. Connor Brown racing after it. And in behind him is Lyshka. Lyshka moves in, shoots. Greaves the save on that. Romiak couldn't reach the rebound. Cousins banks it ahead for O'Reilly shorthanded. Ryan O'Reilly works in. It was back and shoots. That was blocked by Rozendich. Inside a minute to go on the Slovak power play. Rivik fires it back around. Here's Minton on it. Bouchard to the line, but not out. Rozendich in for Lyshka. That pass picked off by DeMello, who hammers it down the ice. Feeds it back down. DeMello goes after it. DeMello pivots back. Now Bouchard on it. Rozendich. Back around for Rivik. Centers it for Kashko Rudash. That's broken up by Bouchard. Rivik. Looks back for Rozendich. Across for Mishon. That was broken up by O'Reilly. Final seconds of the power play. Rivik winds and shoots. Save made by Greaves. Loose puck. They bang away at it. And Lyshka couldn't reach it. Two shots for the Slovaks on that power play. It remains a 1-1 tie.
9: And Jet Greaves makes the initial save on Lyshka. If you're wondering what Lyshka's doing here, he knows the puck is between Greaves' legs. He dives around the back. Doesn't know if the puck's there or not, but he's trying to convince Greaves it might be so that he opens up. The puck comes loose as there's battles in front everywhere. A little shove from behind from White Cloud. That's not going to be a penalty given what's going on in this game. Both ways. That was an excellent pass. Pospisil through the seam. Oh, just buzzed the tower. Romiak right by the ear of Greaves.
1: Now Koch with a shot that was blocked in front. Shots 9-5 Slovakia here in the second period. O'Reilly back around to Crosby. Throws that ahead. And Kmetz has to race back with Brown racing in on him. Kmetz up for Chatterley. Now that ring wide pass broken up by Celebrini. Big counterattack, Celebrini. Feeds it across to Brown. Connor Brown holds back to Morgan Riley. This is Connor Brown now with Celebrini and Crosby. Here's Brown back with it. Down to Crosby. Crosby celebrating with a shot. Elias makes a save there with a blocker.
9: What a stop. Another excellent feed for Crosby.
1: Now Sikora back the other way with Chatterley. They crisscross in the offensive zone. Pass in front for Chatterley, went through his skates. Now Canasco plays it down. Loose behind the goal in the feet of Riley. lifted back up by celebrating. Haskell hustles back with Shankly, watching him closely. Now brings out the plan. Brings it back around for Matejcha. Bouchard has a quick look. Up ahead for Shifley. Chips up the center ice for Velarde. Gabriel Velarde waiting for a change to be completed. Chips that back in. Velarde brings it back to Bouchard. Winds and shoots. And Levi knocks that away. Wotherspoon back with it. Feeds it back across to Bouchard. Now Canasco. On the boards, that's chipped back out by Kolar. Shifley aims the Slovak line. Shifley threads that pass out to Bouchard, who's jumped up. Nasco trying to clear it out. Now Shifley back at center ice. Jumps across the line for Thomas. Robert Thomas moves in. Shifley is shot. Lamai the save. And the rebound cleared away by Christian Pospisil. At the line is Shifley. Walks it back across. Takes the return pass from Whitecloud. Zach Whitecloud jumps up, feeds it back across, and just missed Velarde. Now Thomas back on it. And here, knocked down by Wotherspoon. Pass broken up by Canasco. Christian Pospisil winds in and shoots. That's off the stick of Whitecloud, up and out. 4:06 to go in the second period. It's a 1-1 tie between Canada and Slovakia.
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2: That has not gone the back of the net. Came into the game with 20 shots. Had two in the first. Got at least a couple more in the second. And they need him to score. He generates those chances. Got to find a way to get him to the back of the net.
3: Against O'Reilly for the faceoff. Here's along the boards for Okular. On his 26th birthday. For Lyshka, tied up by Riley. Lyshka pulls that free. Now Tavares ties him up. DeMello up for O'Reilly. Put back to the front of the goal. Chance in front. Rubik put that high. And now DeMello falls. Center pass for Okular. He's tied up. Guidos holds the line. Feeds it back across for Kometz. Shoots, and a glove save made by Greaves. Another dangerous foray for the Slovaks.
2: Slovakia is strong in puck battles. And if you don't get the puck out, you give them second opportunities that are hard to handle. Rivik slides through. Riley chops it way over the net, but then the battle ensues again. I don't know if that's a trip or not on Morgan Riley. Rivik was going down to reach the puck at the same time. It's been an impressive game again for Slovakia.
3: Yeah.
2: After playing Czechia yesterday in a hard-fought game, much like this one.
3: Lost 3-2 on a third-period goal. They finished tough. They've got Canada today. And the Swedes on Tuesday after playing the Czechs. Now, Sikora wraparound try. Turned away by Greaves. Puck still loose in front. There's Romanek with a chance. Another chance for Chetley. That skipped away from him. Slovaks all over Canada here late in the second period. That pass gets by Cook and back down the ice. That's center ice, that's past Minton as Romiak plays it in. Quarter Martone for Fraser Minton. And Martone goes after it. Up comes Brown with it, back with those two. And Martone wins that puck battle. In the air by Sikora. Minton trying to flip it back across. Now Chetley takes it away, but late pass for Brown. Connor Brown. Poke check there by Fasko Rudas. Looks ahead for Martin Pospisil. Rink wide for his brother Christian. That was knocked away by Matejczak. Fasko Rudas moves in. And back to celebrating. Slings that pass ahead for Crosby. In on Rozandic. Crosby has a look back. Centers a great chance there for Cousins. Just missed. Fasko Rudas. Up for Christian Pospisil. Throws it back across, but Celebrini picks that off. Up after Matejczak, trying to kick that ahead for Cousins. Now Matejczak back on. Pokes at that. And back is Bouchard to pick it up. Two to go here in the second period. The Slovak zone. Konosko goes back. Konosko. Up ahead for Rivik. Knocked away by Riley. Rozandic. Okular goes. Going back is DeMello. Feeds it back across to Riley. Up for Scheifele, who's tied up and poking it for Cousins. And Cousins slides it back down the Slovak zone and goes off on a change. Pass stolen by Scheifele. Mark Scheifele trying to drop that back for Thomas. That was ticked away. DeMello keeps it alive. For Scheifele. Scheifele knocked down by Konosko. Thomas. Back around for Scheifele, knocked off stride. Now Velarde trying to center it. Velarde back on it. Wins that battle for the puck. Back to Riley. Inside a minute to go in the second period. Morgan Riley with a shot. That was high off the glass. Bounces back down to Thomas. Thomas for Scheifele with a shot. Levi the save. Looking around. Bellardi trying to reach it. Levi dives out. He's got it. With a mad scramble in front of him.
2: Frustration growing for Canada. They can't shake loose in front. As Velarde's there, but Kmetz has his hand on top of Velarde's stick. It is a play that is common for defensemen all around the world. When the puck comes, you grab the offensive player's stick. Nothing can do it. The refs don't like calling it. It's happened several times as this wild sequence for Slovakia just couldn't quite connect either. This game has been going back and forth, each team trading punches, moments of control.
3: Now Tavares, and his shot blocked, picked up by Gainos for Sikora with Nows. And Sikora chips that back down. Nurse goes in, Tavares as well. Right back around and out to center ice. Tavares, up ahead for Ryan O'Reilly. Canada changing O'Reilly by some time. Gets by Cook. Cook takes him down, penalty coming to Slovakia.
2: That was not so much that play. It was the preceding five that were close, that were not called. Canada was complaining about. And finally, Cook gets stuck with O'Reilly going sliding down the boards.
4: Team Slovakia, number 64, minor penalty for tripping.
2: There's been fierce battles all over the place. And here you see the penalty to Cope. O'Reilly goes down to make sure the call is made, and Canada gets their first power play opportunity. A power play, which we talked about, has been, by Canada standards, just okay, might be nice. 2 of 13. They're 13th in the tournament of 16 teams in power play percentage. With this group available to them, it is surprising. 13 seconds left to try to get one for the period is over.
3: Bouchard has one of Canada's power play goals. Velarde has the other. We have not seen the Bouchard point shot as
2: only
3: much as
2: his goal.
3: Right.
2: It's not a featured element of what they're trying to do.
3: Slovak fans whistle and hoot about almost everything. Face off, picked up by Crosby. He's knocked down, and the puck sent down the ice by Okular. Graves throws it back around to Celebrini. And Canada will have a minute and 48 seconds of power play time to start the third period. 1-1 the score after 40 minutes here in Freeburg.
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0: Nick, do you thought Slovakia wouldn't be able to match the intensity from yesterday's game against Czechia? You are sadly mistaken. As they get the lone goal in that second period, it is 1-1 after two periods of play in Freiburg. We welcome you back inside our World Championship studio. Marco alongside Carlo Kuliakovo. Our audience probably more familiar with Martin Pospisil and his brother Christian Pospisil. But then if you've been watching this tournament, you know that he is a factor, regardless if it's scoring goals like today or getting into scrums like we saw yesterday against Czechia. He is always noticeable.
1: He's a very fiery individual, and he plays with a lot of emotion. And, you know, for Canada, the challenge always in this tournament is knowing when you're playing against your opponents, you're always going to get their A game. And that's what you feel like Slovakia is throwing at them in this game. And down 1-0, Slovakia's in the offensive zone. They had a really good period that period, and a great individual effort by Christian Pospisil to create separation off of Ryan O'Reilly, who's one of the best defensive forwards in the NHL. And it's just the mohawk that he uses at the blue line, keeping his feet moving, creating separation, and diving into that open space, and beats Jet Greaves down on the glove side to get the all-important first goal for Slovakia that tied the game up and got the crowd back into it.
0: Well, and it looked like so many times that Canada would have an answer to that goal, and a lot of the times it's Macklin Celebrini who's getting those chances.
1: It's crazy to think that we're in a 1-1 game and Macklin Celebrini hasn't hit the score sheet yet, because he's been all over the ice with four shots on net, and it just seems like every time he's on the ice, he's creating something, whether it's a shot towards the net with a scoring chance or it's an incredible pass that he makes. Here's a play in the first period, but this one really amazed me in the second. It's a nice control breakout by Bouchard, but watch the heads-up play here by Celebrini. It's not a drop pass. It's a front pass to Connor Brown with speed. He does the spinorama, gets himself into the scoring area, and Hlavaj has to make a big save, but look at this again as a second look. Just incredible heads-up play to know he wants to keep his forward momentum going and the puck in a lane with speed so Connor Brown can skate into it instead of the normal tendencies the guys for drop it back behind him. He recognizes that he's got time and space to drop that pass in front of him into a lane, and he doesn't stop going. And we've seen multiple occasions in this game so far of Celebrini finding himself in that area and just can't beat Hlavaj right now, including some frustration we're seeing out of him with his stick, slashing guys at the faceoff dot, slashing guys in front of his net. So I feel like Celebrini's owning this up himself. He wants to find a way to impact this game.
0: Right. And, you know, we've seen Canada as the favorites go into some of these games, and it's a lot closer because they're being goalied. That's not necessarily the case here against Slovakia. It's one of the rare periods where Canada was outshot, so we should probably give some love to Jack Greaves.
1: Yeah, absolutely. I mean, he's been outstanding this game outside of the goal that he gave up, but, you know, you got a guy in tight all alone. Chances are you're going to give that chance to the forward there. But Jack Greaves, the talk coming into this game was it was supposed to be a Talbot game. Will they give him the net? Because they've shown the confidence that they want him to be the number one guy. And in this period, he was asked to be counted on to make big saves time after time and in small sequences, too. Like, you talk about a two-minute stretch there where Slovakia was just pounding pucks at the net, creating second and third chances. Mm-hmm. I love the way he battled to compete, to get back into position and make the save that was needed, and really to hold this game 1-1 right now.
0: Speaking of guys who battle, Dylan DeMello, not only playing in his first World Championship, this is the first time he's ever represented Canada on the international stage. Here's the Canadian defenseman with Britt Dort.
2: Dylan, in a game that has a high compete level and high physicality, how do you make sure to remain level-headed and not let your emotions get the best of you?
3: Yeah, we just got to stay with our game. I think, you know, they're coming hard. They're going at our top guys. You just got to fight through it. There's no other way around it. You just got to stick to your game, play whistle to whistle, and just keep competing out there.
2: Even in shots, even in the score right now, you're starting the second period on the power play. How can you guys be the difference here?
3: Well, we just got to keep sticking to our game. I think we got away from it a little bit. You know, we got to put pucks in some good spots where we can get them back. And, you know, we had some good looks in the slot. We got to keep attacking the slot to keep attacking the net. You know, rebounds are around there. We just got to find them.
2: I can imagine this is a very special time for your hockey career, the first time you've ever been able to wear a Team Canada jersey. How has this experience exceeded your expectations?
3: Yeah, no, it's been fantastic. You know, obviously, like you said, first time, didn't really have any idea what to expect. You know, I've been blown away by the experience. Hockey Canada takes care of us, does a great job. You know, Switzerland's a beautiful place, and it's been fun getting to know the guys and, you know, battling and, you know, obviously representing Team Canada. It's been a dream come true for sure.
2: Thanks so much, Dylan.
3: Yeah, thank you.
0: Dylan talked about the experience, 100 family and friends arriving yesterday to Switzerland to be part of Team Canada.
1: And the great thing about this tournament is you spend a lot of your career battling against a lot of these guys. Mm-hmm. When you get a chance to represent your country and get to know them away from your normal NHL schedule, that's what makes this tournament so special. And this is why I would advocate for any Canadian player. You have a chance to go play for your country at this tournament. Absolutely take it.
4: Okay, quickly. Finland up 4-0 after two periods of play. It looks like they're going to be 8-0 against 8-0 Switzerland on Tuesday.
1: Yeah, and it's setting up the big matchup on Tuesday between them and the Swiss, which is going to be an epic matchup considering how dominant both of these teams have been. And here's the Finns in a 4-0 game against the Austrians. And it's Jesse Puljujärvi who continues to add to his impressive tournament with his fourth goal of the tournament, his eighth point of the tournament, as he has a goal and assist in this game, as Finland is doing what most of us expected, and the route is on.
4: All right, with them. All right, so Finland up by 4 in that game. Canada and Slovakia all tied at 1. Meanwhile, earlier today, it was Latvia playing on back-to-back days. Yesterday, they upset the Americans. Today, they are looking to add another win in the column against Great Britain. Those highlights when we return after the break.
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4: Earlier today was Great Britain taking on Latvia. First period, still looking for our first goal. The Brits cough it up here. Nice puck movement from Latvia. Martin Zirkals finishes it off. Latvia can pass Germany in the standings with a win to move into fourth place as they take the early lead. And then in the second period, it's now 3-0. Latvia on the power play. Edwards Trailmax buries the one-timer, his first of the tournament. Then a little bit later, it's a 5-0 game. Nice cross-ice pass here by Reinards Krastenbergs. As Latvia blows out Great Britain, they overtake Germany for fourth place in Group A. It's a 6-0 victory. Latvia wraps up the preliminary round on Tuesday against Hungary as they look to get one of those four quarterfinals in Group A. The United States still has two more games. They will face Hungary and Austria. They're all fighting along with Germany for that fourth spot. Austria also in the mix too.
0: Switzerland and Finland sitting first and second. The Finns a period away from matching Switzerland with a 6-0 record. Meanwhile, tomorrow we'll see the U.S. take on Hungary. Czechia will take on Norway. And then in the afternoon, it's Germany against Great Britain, Slovenia against Italy. Both those games at 2 p.m. Eastern, 11 a.m. Pacific. So it's the Finns up by 4 against Austria. The third period underway on TSN Plus. Slovakia and Canada all tied at 1 on TSN 4.
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0: Samuel Mai has been sharp on the Slovak goal. One goal on 20 shots against. He'll face a Canadian power play to start this third period. And Jet Greaves has faced 20 shots for Canada. The Slovaks outshot Canada 12-9 in the second period. So a Canadian win in any fashion today secures a top two spot in the group. That means they'll play the quarterfinal game here on Thursday. They'd avoid Switzerland and Finland in the quarters, but a lot of work to do for that. A 1-1 tie here after 40 minutes.
1: And a power play to start. Minute 48 continuation for Canada on their first power play of the game.
0: Finland a 4-0 lead on Austria after two periods in Zurich. And away we go. The Slovaks win that opening faceoff and send it down to the Canadian zone. This building is getting very warm. Second game of the day. There'll be three here on Tuesday. Two tomorrow. And Bouchard got tied up.
1: Another one coming.
0: Another penalty coming to Slovakia. Celebrini sends it rink-wide. Two-man advantage coming for Canada. Ryan O'Reilly. Extra skater comes out. It's Robert Thomas. Celebrini feeds that in. And Canada's going to have a 5-on-3 for a minute and 16 seconds as the tripping call goes to the Slovaks.
1: It's a tough one to take from Okular.
2: Number 8, 2 minutes for tripping.
0: Okular on his birthday goes off.
1: Neutral zone, Evan Bouchard. It's tangled up with Okular. It goes down. And now it's a minute 16. 5-on-3. And I don't think we've seen a second of 5-on-3 actual game time for Team Canada in this tournament. So this would be practice only and instinct for the same five guys on the ice. Start to the faceoff win.
0: Celebrini, O'Reilly, Crosby, Scheifele, the forwards. Bouchard, the defenseman. Off the draw, Crosby swats at that, put it wide. Now knocked back down to the Canadian zone. Here's Bouchard back after minutes ago in the first Slovak penalty. Backman Celebrini moves across the line, drops that back for Bouchard. Evan Bouchard. Back down to Celebrini for Bouchard. Flips it back across, Celebrini, down to Crosby. Crosby centers it, goes off the skate of O'Reilly.
1: That's not for O'Reilly, that was through for Scheifele.
0: Pounded down the ice by Ribbick.
1: See the lack of continuity, even the 5-on-3.
0: Now Sikora intercepts his pass. Adam Sikora peels in.
1: Wasting time for Canada.
0: And Kmetz sends it back down. Here's Bouchard with it. Out to Crosby on the 5-on-3. Sidney Crosby back across to O'Reilly. Ryan O'Reilly to Sidney Crosby. Banks it back to Bouchard. Final seconds of the first penalty. Bouchard works it back across. Celebrini is shot at the fucking wide. Crosby tries to center it. Sikora sends it back down. First penalty's over. And Canada without a shot yet on this extended power play. Holloway up ahead for Thomas with Vilardi. Gabe Vilardi walks in and shoots. Vilardi save. Rebound cleared away by Sturback. Held by Tavares. Thomas trying to play that back. Loose puck at the side of the goal. Batted down. Vilardi, a chance, scores. Gabe Vilardi, power play goal. Puts Canada ahead 2-1. Their first shot of the power play.
1: After a pretty poor 5-on-3, didn't threaten much, didn't get much going. Gabe Vilardi, who's got the great hands, apparently can use his hands as well. He knocks his puck out of the air and down to his stick. Rosa Deets chops it up. That's pretty tidy. Left hand down to the stick, pokes it as it hits the ground. Just hard to track if you're Levi. It's out of the air. Didn't even get to the ice. And Gabe Vilardi very quietly now has 3 goals and 6 points in the tournament.
0: And 2 power play goals. He's got 2 of Canada's 3 power play goals.
1: Those great hands in tight spaces on full display to give Canada a 2-1 lead.
0: Crosby coming off a 30-goal season with the Winnipeg Jets. His first 30-goal year in the NHL. Picked up in the deal for Winnipeg with LA for Pierre-Luc Dubois. So Canada back on top. Canada was tied with Denmark 0-0 after two periods. They were tied with Norway after two periods.
3: It's a different kind of team than those ones. The Slovakia team is legitimately competitive with anybody in the tournament. If I'm Canada, I'm telling my bench, be mindful of our sticks and our hooks and holes the next 5 minutes.
0: Right.
3: When the 5-on-3 is still fresh in the memory of the officials.
0: Rivik chips it ahead. DeMello knocks it down. Banks at the center ice to Vilardi. Vilardi steps around Guidos. Stays on it. Guidos stays with him. And then Vilardi pokes it back around for Thomas. Centers it. There's Shapley a shot. And a great sprawling save made by Levi. Lyshka works back in. Plays it down to Kmetz. Kmetz works that back out of the corner. Kmetz centers it. It's by everyone picked up by Vilardi. Out with Scheifele, and Nurse jumping in as Scheifele feeds it across to Nurse. Darnell Nurse with a shot that was blocked. Rebound! Levi kicks that away. Levi lost his goal stick. It's bouncing around in front. Vilardi played it back across. Thomas couldn't reach it. Now Whitecloud spins and shoots. That goes high. And Levi finally picks up his goal stick. Austria scored in the third period, down 4-1 to Finland as Romiak moves in. Drops it back and a hard shot turned away by Greaves off the stick of Rosendijk. And Rosendijk flips it back down to the Canadian zone. Weatherspoon up for Bouchard. That pass missed and icing called against Canada.
3: Levi's got a skate issue on his pad. You see the string on his pad. He used a skate lace to attach his pad to his skate, and that was cut. Mark Scheifele dragging, pulling. That is an unorthodox, desperate save for Levi. Just get across and try to stay up. Fights it off, and you can see the string dangling from his left skate. And that keeps his pad on straight. I always enjoy how much stress this is on the equipment guys. They got to do it quick.
0: And the backup goalie, Adam Guyan, is helping out.
3: The rule of thumb sort of is got to take more than a minute than get the new guy in there, but they handle that quickly.
0: The IHF, by the way, is much stricter about that than NHL officials are. Look at the Vilardi goal. The Kingston, Ontario native.
3: So you get a 5-on-3 for a minute and a half, nothing doing, and you get some crazy bouncing, caroming puck. That's your power play goal.
0: Weatherspoon. Up ahead to Cousins. Rink wide for Celebrini in with Crosby. Beckman, Celebrini shoots. Missed just wide. Now Cousins plays it back around to Crosby for Celebrini. Celebrini centers a bouncing puck. Levi on that. And it skipped off Cousins towards the Slovak goal.
3: Another golden chance for Macklin Celebrini on a 2-on-1. Crosby has to slow down to stay onside, so it's basically a 1-on-1. And he fires it just wide, shaking his head again. Levi's got his number in this game so far.

0: Holloway from a sharp angle. That goes wide on Morgan. Riley holds the line. Riley back down to O'Reilly. Centers it. Tavares, a backhand shot, scores! John Tavares takes the feed from O'Reilly and makes it 3-1 Canada. Two veterans go to work.
1: Exactly right. Players who play down around the net. And an overcommitment. Pospisil commits, jumps on Ryan O'Reilly. He takes two. Still makes a nice pass for John Tavares. Quick forehand, backhand. Got elevated over the long limbs of Lavai. And the family section.
0: There's Tessa Virtue. Three-time Olympic gold medalist looking on. Morgan Riley's dad is here.
2: He knows what it's like to come through in the clutch.
0: Tough when you're the second best skater in your family.
2: And it's not even close.
0: Right. Rozandich. And across the line, rolling, puck poked away. It's still sitting there. Ocular trying to reach it.

0: Slovakia did play yesterday.
1: Right.
0: I know there's no travel, but still.
1: That was a heavy
0: hard,
1: game.
0: Physical, emotional, hot kind of game. And Vladimir Orzov's team trying to go back-to-back, and they have played really well. Power play goal hurt, and then finally a 5-on-5 goal, a breakdown in defensive zone coverage by Slovakia.
1: By the way, in behind Vladimir Orzov, you see names on written on tape with numbers. That's the referees and the linesmen and their first names.
0: Most coaches carry on their card. Referee's names, you want to be calling, hey ref, hey Liney. They respond much better to hey Tobias, hey Yiri, can I talk to you? In fact, most NHL benches have the refs' names also on where the water bottles sit by the guy's knees, so if the players want to yell at them, they can look and yell at them by name.
1: Rolling puck back here by Greaves. There's Romiak back with it. Romiak leaves that down. Nurse swatted away and Holloway on it. And O'Reilly bats out of it for Tavares. Really studious NHL players will read the game notes before the game and see if someone's struggling. No shortage of things to get under the skin. They haven't scored in a couple months, eh?
0: They don't usually post those on the bench.
1: No. That's in the players' lounge before the game. Sikora works in. Penalty coming to Canada. Got a Voyager shot that was blocked. And Celebrini's going to get a slashing call. And the Slovaks in the power play down 3-1.
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1: In Canada, number 71, minor penalty slashing.
0: Mack with Celebrini heads the box. Canada gets caught a little too high in the defensive zone without the puck getting over the blue line, so Celebrini's tracking back. That's a one-hand little tap between the gloves. But he said, be mindful of your sticks and your hooks and your holds. Tale as old as time. One team gets a 5-on-3, the next team likely to get a penalty. And so go back to the third power play of the game.
1: 0 for 2 so far. Romiak swings that down to Ocular. Back across, and Christian Pospisil turned away in tight by Graves. Bouncing puck towards the front of the goal. Ocular knocked down by Nurse. Cousins back on it. Knocks it back to the Slovak line. Radivojevic for Romiak. A chance for the Slovaks to climb back in it here. Radivojevic back across to Romiak, moves it and shoots. And White Cloud got in the way of that. Ocular swings it back, but Radivojevic couldn't reach it.
0: Fraser Minton slid for Connor Brown there. Almost a bit of a disjointed change. Could have been a 5-on-3 again.
1: Pospisil. That's Martin Pospisil down to his brother Christian, who has the Slovak goal. Christian Pospisil. Slides it back down to his brother Martin. Plays for the Calgary Flames. Christian Pospisil. That pass picked off by Bouchard. Away with O'Reilly shorthanded. And Bouchard moves in on Christian Pospisil. Bouchard walks right in, feeds it back. O'Reilly scores! Evan Bouchard goes end-to-end. Sets up Ryan O'Reilly. And the shorthanded goal gives Canada a 4-1 lead. Fifth of the tournament for Ryan O'Reilly.

0: He gets the goal. But that was some kind of play by Evan Bouchard. Starts with a defensive stick and skate. But instead of just dumping it down, he takes his time. Christian Pospisil gives up on it. Doesn't think he's going to take it all the way in. And he strings him out on a face-first slide. That's no good. Then Radivojevic gets caught in deep. And it's an empty netter for Ryan O'Reilly. That is such heady play by Evan Bouchard. Read the situation, the defenders, the spacing, all of it.
1: Knows it's a forward defending.
0: All of it. He knows Pospisil is probably not going to dig in that hard. Sounds like he might dump it in and does it. And it ends up with a shorty for Canada.
1: Second shorthanded goal of the tournament for Canada. Dylan Cousins had the other. Slovakia still on the power play for 25 seconds here. In comes Rivik with a lane, shoots, and Greaves punches that away. Meshar back for Rivik, winds and fires again. Greaves save, loose puck in front. Greaves is down. The puck's under him and poked free by Cousins. Bent back across. Rivik fires. What a save by Greaves. What a stop by Jet Greaves on the rocket from Rivik.
0: Oh my goodness. Jet Greaves fights it off, pucks in behind him. He's facing the wrong way. He's got no stick. Here comes the one-timer. Oh, fights through Whitecloud and Nurse, reaches around for his best of the tournament. So close. Look at this. That is fighting. Oh. Jet Greaves, a beauty.
1: 10 seconds to go on the power play. Off the draw, Sikora played it behind Canasco, and the puck comes back out. And now Minton back with it. Razor Minton back across to Celebrini. Three shots for the Slovaks on that power play. But Canada scores shorthanded to take a 4-1 lead.

0: Looks back across for Meshaw. The pass wouldn't sit for him. Weatherspoon back on it. Back around to Matejczak. Greaves leaves it there for Weatherspoon. Shifley. For Vilardi. Drop back for Celebrini. Shot scores! Macklin Celebrini finally gets one after a bushel of good chances. And it's 5-1.
1: I wonder if that might be it for Levi. You just wonder. Macklin Celebrini breathing a sigh of relief. His worst chance of the game. This is not much to it. Other than the fact that it's Celebrini shooting. Little drive and drop by Lardy. Good job pushing back the defenders. But that is one of all of them you would expect Levi to make a save on. It goes posted in. It's rolling and bouncing on the ice, actually.
0: And Levi was looking back to the Slovak bench.
1: Yeah. Have a day off tomorrow.
0: Slovaks play Sweden on Tuesday.
1: They might need a result.
0: And that's the problem. You know, you think back to the game against Slovenia. Up 4-2 in the second period. They wound up winning in a shootout, but shootout wins were 2 points, not three. And so the Slovaks, if they lose in regulation today, could still miss the quarterfinal. They knew they had to make A in their first four games, and for the most part, they did.
1: And they've been really good in the tournament.
0: Right.
1: They played Czechia really tough. This game is pretty close to the third period. We're running out of gas, really.
0: Mishka moves in and shoots. Greaves the save, and he quickly pounces on that trickling puck. 9:59 to go in the third period. Canada's broken open with a 5-1 lead.
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0: 5-1, Canada leads Slovakia. That's also the score in Zurich. Finland over Austria. So the Finns heading for a first-place showdown with the Swiss on Tuesday. Then Canada will take on the Czechs. And the smile is back for Macklin Celebrini.
1: He's been all over it. And he knew it would happen. But you like to see the puck get to the back of the net. No matter how great a goal scorer you are, you still want that positive reinforcement.
0: Well, all the way for Ryan O'Reilly, who's been a big part of the equation here this evening. John Tavares has a goal. Pashko Rudash. Knocked down by Holloway at center ice. Tavares leaves it back for Zach Whitecloud. Holloway. Kind of lob back towards the goal and was knocked down. The Slovaks will play the Swedes on Tuesday. Look at all the Sweden has to offer because the Swedes need three. Norway also in that mix.
1: Don't forget about them. They've had some tremendous games. The top two are going to be clean in Group B. The rest is muddy.
0: Norway plays Denmark on Tuesday.

0: Slovak fans chanting Slovensko. They will not abandon their team. Scheifele for Thomas. He pivots back. Scheifele. Out of the corner with it. Scheifele back for Bologna with a shot that was blocked by Kolar. Now Scheifele back with it. Shoots. And his stick snapped in half. As the puck goes over.
1: You see our tournament leading scorers. Not surprising, a lot of Swiss content up there. Lucas Raymond's been cashing on the power play for Max with Celebrini now drifting up after going scoreless last game. He gets one on the board. And so much of the offense that you see from Canada, it's all 5-on-5 driven. The power play did score one by Vilardi, but that has not been the main source of goals for Canada. I would imagine they spend the next couple days working on the power play.
0: Canada day off tomorrow, the night game on Tuesday. Two games here tomorrow, three on Tuesday. Off day Wednesday, quarterfinals happen in Zurich and Freiburg on Thursday. Long shot by Gunners, kicked out by Greaves. On the line, poked up by Fitty. Lidick back after, and Morgan Riley takes that away and back around to DeMello. Gunners pivots back. Brought in by Sikora. We talk about, you know, the different expectations in a tournament. And the Slovaks went abroad to the Olympics in 2022. It's a national holiday. It's a small country.
1: They don't play like one.
0: No. They've turned out so many great players over the years. I always think of the late Pavel Dimitra, what a great player he was. Peter Bondra, Marian Hossa.
1: Big Z.
0: Yeah, Big Z. Now, generally a shot, but that's just why. And their fans travel exceptionally well. Slovakia will host the tournament in 2029 in Bratislava, we think. Košice. They were the host in 2019. Celebrini. Now a chance if Pepper Cousins is knocked away, and Pashko Rudash back with it for Slovakia. Greaves way out to play it.
1: He's quite good at playing the puck. Didn't really know that about his game before the tournament. He helps his defensive out quite a bit.
0: Cousins back on it. Up ahead for Crosby. And Matejczuk swings back for it. A four-goal third period for Canada. Now Kolar back with it. Rink wide for Rozandic. Pass turned ahead by Servets Petrovsky, who barely plays for Slovakia. Lead pass finds Vilardi. In comes Gabe Vilardi. Walks right in. Holds. Going to kick the puck free. And now it's took that away. Thomas swings back through center ice. Robert Thomas across the line. Looks that back. It's knocked down by Lyshka. Rinnick works it back across. Ocula for Lyshka with a shot that was blocked. As Nurse got in the way. Scheifele with five to go in the third period. Slides out ahead. Austria scored again, by the way, down 5-2 to Finland. The final day is going to be fascinating in this tournament because two heavyweights, the defending champion USA and the Swedes, are going to be fighting for their quarterfinal lives.
1: They're just fighting for seeding. They're already in the quarters, but not this year.
0: White Cloud moves it back ahead. Now Holloway slides that to O'Reilly. Ryan O'Reilly with Darnell Nurse jumping in. Back and front for Nurse. And a point blank save by Levi. Everyone getting on the act now. As Romiak looks ahead for Sikora. That plays offside at the Canadian line. 5-1 Canada leads here in the third period.
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0: Five-one Canada leads earlier today in this building. Denmark beat Italy 3-2 in a shootout. And Great Britain was beaten by Latvia 6-0. Great Britain is relegated already.
3: They'll go down to Division 1A.
0: You see the number 12 next to Horshack, that's the first name Yuri Andrachek of the referee. And win or lose, after the game, the Slovak fans will head outside of the fan zone and take it late into the night. This annual hockey festival, which will be in Germany next year, Mannheim and Dusseldorf. And now Pospisil works it back across. The Coke with a shot knocked down by Greaves. Penalty coming to Canada. It'll be Matejczak. He'll go for a trip.
4: Team Canada, number 5. Final penalty for Schmidt.
1: Power play has let Slovakia down in the game today. This is their fourth power play. Not only have they not scored as Matejczak gets his feet. It's a can opener, but Mejar dives without before his can is open. But the shorthanded goal as well from Ryan O'Reilly was the one that really put the game out of reach when Slovakia was on the power play trying to get back within one.
0: Canada has two shorthanded goals this tournament and three power play goals.
1: You think about though, they've only given up two power play goals again, so they're net even when they take a penalty.
0: The Slovaks back on the man advantage here. Liska plays that back. That long shot ticked away by White Cloud, and the puck goes over the glass.
1: You come to a team like this for Team Canada, and playing on the penalty kill has to be a real point of pride. Even if you're a power play guy on your club team, there's only so many power play minutes to go around with a team as talented as Canada. So if you're Robert Thomas, you have to prioritize what you do shorthanded, because it is just as important as the power play guys, even though it feels a little bit different because you're not picking up points by doing this well.
0: Canada has the day off tomorrow, plays the Czechs on Tuesday. The Czechs don't have the day off tomorrow. They play Norway, who have been a very difficult opponent so far in this tournament. Beat the Swedes yesterday. Gave Canada a great test.
1: Depending on what happens in that game, Canada may know their seeding if Norway were to win a game.
0: Off the draw, Romiak. Back to Radivojevic for Chetterlight. Chetterlight feeds that back to Radivojevic. The centering pass is picked off by Nurse, and Darnell Nurse got bottled up. Chetterlight loose in front. Now another chance for Martin Pospisil. It's turned away, and Nurse clears it back down to the Slovak zone.
1: Someone's going to talk to Darnell Nurse coming around the net there. Any little chip the puck would have gotten out,
5: He didn't know that. He was under duress. Ended up turning it over in a dangerous spot.
0: Now Radivojevic comes streaking in. Backhand shot saved up high by Greaves. And Weatherspoon sends it down the ice.
5: Radivojevic going to the lane. Hudson, the fake drop pass to keep going. They must teach that in the Boston schools.
0: Radivojevic goes to Boston College. Okular feeds that back to Radivojevic for Chatterley. On the puck center, but Minton sends it down the ice. And Fraser Minton has been a terrific penalty killer, Canada's best face-off man.
5: Just steady Eddie. 4 points in five games coming in. Just
0: productive. Marshar winds in, 30 seconds to go on the power play. Now move back in. Rivik plays it back across. Rosendeets with a shot that deflected wide. No chance in front. And Rivik fanned on that. Sturback drops it back for Kolar. Now a centering pass for Kolar. Rolled that wide. Games are back even strength. Minute and a half to go in the third period. Canada will improve its record to 6-0. Here's Sikora with it. Wolfax will fall to 4-2 with back-to-back losses to the Czechs in Canada. Sturback shoots, and Greaves made the stop. And Slovak coach Vladimir Orsak made it clear to us at the start of the tournament, we know the situation. We've got to make hay early. They did. They got 11 points out of the first four games. But here's the situation. You know, Sweden playing on Tuesday against the Slovaks. So the Slovaks aren't home and cooled out.
5: No.
0: 11 points might not be enough. If the Swedes were to win that game in regulation, jump over them, and Norway get a result, that could knock the Slovaks out of the quarterfinals.
5: Which would be disappointing, because they've had a good tournament. Slovakia has played really well.
0: And Norway plays Denmark on the last day. Thomas shoots, knocked out by Levi. Played so well for Slovakia in the first two periods, but they played yesterday and ran out of gas here in the third period.
5: This is probably a good game for Canada. Challenging and tight.
0: Velarde up for Scheifele, tip that high.
5: Trying to get better every day. This is the best game they've played in the last five. It's an opener against Sweden. As far as intensity, consistency for the team.
0: Pashko Rudash moves back in. The Slovaks really push in the second period. That puck goes up and out, but we're unable to take advantage of the opportunities. Jed Greaves was excellent.
5: And Ryan O'Reilly, he was the one who was burnt by Pospisil for Slovakia's only goal. And you know, that would have really bothered him. But he comes back, the play on Tavares' goal, a shorthanded goal as well.
0: So Canada will prove its record as 16-2-2 all time against the Slovaks. As they take it by a final score of 5-1. Slovaks will play Sweden on Tuesday. Canada closes out the round robin against the Czechs in the final game of the preliminary round here in Freiburg. Final shots 32-29 in favor of the Slovaks. Canada wins it and clinches the top two spot in Group B. They'll play their quarterfinal game here in Freiburg on Thursday. And they will not face Switzerland or Finland in the quarters.
5: That's the objective.
0: The first one.
5: That's right.
0: So we'll get the player of the game presentations.
5: He touched on Jet Greaves playing so well. Canada's going to need good goaltending, and Greaves certainly gave it to them against Slovakia. And wouldn't surprise me if he also gets to start against Czechia and is just a goaltender of record the rest of the way.
0: So now the player of the game presentations and then the Canadian anthem.
6: Ladies and gentlemen, the best players of each team will be awarded with a watch by Tissot, official timekeeper of the 2026 IIHF Ice Hockey World Championship. The prize will be presented by Vistus Kozios, IIHF chairperson of the tournament. Best player of Team Slovakia, number 6, William Kmetz.
0: William Kmetz, the defenseman, is the player of the game for the Slovaks.
5: He's good in the game. He plays against all the other team's best players all the time. Logs big minutes for Slovakia.
6: Best player of Team Canada, number 73, Jet Greaves.
0: Greaves allows one goal on 32 Slovak shots. He's named the player of the game. They were all over Canada in the second period.
5: The fact that he played well enough and the fact that he had to play well enough to be a player of the game is new for Canada and a good sign for the Canadians.
0: Native of Cambridge, Ontario.
5: First time
6: Dear
5: playing
6: Rome,
5: for Canada internationally.
6: Please rise if you are able to for the national anthem of Canada.

0: After six games, six times we've heard O Canada at BCF Arena in Freiburg. The Canadians remain unbeaten. They beat Slovakia 5-1. This game was much closer than the final score indicates. Carlo Colaiacovo will be by to break that down as Canada is triumphant over Slovakia.
1: The CFL on TSN kicks off. The Alouettes land in Hamilton to take on the Ticats. June 4th at 7 Eastern. 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
11: Was 14th ranked out of 16 teams, so in a pivotal moment in this game, 1-1, you get the early power play to start the third period. You touched it, Mark. It was started as a 5-on-3. Then the second unit comes on, and they just find a way to outwork Slovakia, win a puck battle in the corner, get a shot towards the net, and an incredible display of hand-eye coordination by Gabriel Viardi there to get the all-important second goal. And then the crushing goal for the Slovaks is, as they're on the power play, try to come back into this game, Evan Bouchard goes end-to-end and makes an incredible individual effort to score a shorthanded goal. Mm-hmm. Sorry, he doesn't score it. He dishes it to Ryan O'Reilly to score a shorthanded goal. And it just felt like those two goals were the deciding factor in this game.
12: We've seen it throughout international hockey that players elevate their game when they play tournaments like this. Enter Dylan Cousins into that conversation, who gets the offense going in the first period, now has 20 goals in his career at the World Championship.
11: Man, does this guy love playing in this tournament? And more importantly, does he love playing for Canada? And with a guy that's been given the responsibility to play with Celebrini and Crosby, he continues to put up numbers. And stay hot, Dylan Cousins, because this is the third straight game he's scored a goal. And he opens up the scoring on an incredible alley-oop play by Sidney Crosby below the goal line. And great recognition by him to understand that where that puck's going. He goes in, scores on a breakaway. And here are some of the other goals that he scored in games leading up to this, who also has a shorthanded goal, one of two Canada shorthanded goals. And it's just been an unbelievable tournament, an unbelievable resume for Dylan Cousins. Look at how much this guy scores playing for Team Canada.
12: Well, in 2024, he led the tournament with 9 goals. So he's got 5 more to go in this year's tournament. When you combine the World Juniors, that's 30 goals in 40 games representing Canada. And there's a reason why he has spent so much time on that top line with Sidney Crosby and Macklin Celebrini. Now, coming into the game, the fact that they started Jack Greaves, yeah, you said, without saying it, Team Canada is pointing to him as the starter after that performance? Can we call him now the starter going into the playoffs?
11: Yes, absolutely. This by the rotation should have been a Cam Talbot game, and instead they go to Jack Greaves because they have anointed him the number one guy. And man, did he follow it up with the performance that he needed to. And no bigger save than this one he made as Slovakia is scrambling across the crease. Watch this glove save he makes to preserve only the one goal against. And it was something that highlighted his night because it felt like, especially sequences in that second period, he just had to scramble to make saves as Slovakia was pushing. And wow, look at this again. The pinpoint glove, puck in the glove. That's your road hockey save that you dream of every time you put the pads on, with just the big Billy Ranford glove save. And look, he had 31 saves on the night. I think he answered the bell, and clearly he's the guy that Canada should be going to for the rest of the tournament.
12: And what a moment this is for him, representing Canada for the first time at any international tournament. As you point out, this was his best performance so far in the tournament. Let's hear from him now with Britt Dort.
2: Jed, I'm curious, what was said between the second and third period?
13: Yeah, I think for us it was just about our composure. I think, it's an emotional game, emotional atmosphere. Obviously, they got a really good team and it was a tight battle. And for us, it was just keeping our composure, and I thought we did a good job of that in the third.
2: How did it feel to have the performance you had tonight in front of this crowd and to earn player of the game?
13: Yeah, I'm grateful for this experience. This is where God has me. I think the guys have been doing a great job in front of me. It's just so fun to be in this type of atmosphere and to come out on the right side of it. We're grateful for that.
2: Has it really sunk into you in your first World Championship, first time suiting up for Team Canada, what this means yet?
13: Yeah, I mean, it's just such an amazing experience. You know, like I've said before, you grow up as a kid in Canada dreaming about, you know, wearing the Maple Leaf for Team Canada one day. So to be here with these guys, it's such a special experience. I'm really cherishing it.
2: Perfect. Thank you.
13: Thank you.
12: Gotta love the smile that he has. Yeah, because that's the dream, is playing for Canada at this tournament. And, well, Macklin Celebrini debuted as an 18-year-old, and he's an even bigger star as a 19-year-old. And he had so many grade A chances, and yet he scores on a grade B, grade C chance.
11: Look, he was all over the ice tonight, and so was that line of Crosby and Cousins. They were too much for the Slovakian defenders to handle. We saw the Cousins goal in Macklin Celebrini's game. I mean, you just look at the way he impacts the game. It's the work ethic of winning a puck battle and taking it to the net. Should have probably scored on this one. This one, to me, was probably one of the best plays he made all night, where he dishes it instead of on a backhand pass. He follows his path towards the net, and Halavai makes a great save. And you talked about it, Mark. It's the one that probably, it doesn't look like a great scoring chance, but when you're on the attack that much, and every time you touch the puck, you make something happen. Sometimes you catch the goalies off guard. I feel like that was a shot that caught off guard. He kind of got a lucky bounce. It bounced off the ice, but
12: it was
11: nice to see. You could see a little bit of a frustration in his game late in the game when the puck wasn't going in. It's nice to see that he found a way for the puck to go in, because it adds to his great tournament that he's had so far. 2 points in the night, nine points in the tournament.
12: All right, so from a 19-year-old to a 35-year-old, with that shorthanded goal, Ryan O'Reilly's now tied for second among Canadian players in points at the World Championship. He's standing by now with Britt Dort.
2: Ryan, I'm curious, what was said between the second and third period that sparked that comeback there?
14: Obviously, I need to up our game. That first two periods, they competed us. They were winning more battles than us, and so it's kind of a reset. We need to get back to our game, start winning some more battles, and stick with it. You know, don't force it. Build our game. That's kind of what we did, and we were able to get some bounces and obviously get some offense. But for a full 60, we got to be a lot better. Give them credit; they played hard. It's maybe nice they were on a back-to-back that kind of maybe gave us an advantage there. But still, we found a good way to win. Greaves was unbelievable tonight; gave us a chance. So.
2: Before the game, your coach really complimented how he felt this team was doing well 5-on-5, but especially on special teams. And you scored that shorthanded goal tonight. That's the second of the tournament for this team. Obviously, you don't want to take penalties, but how do you feel about the trajectory of where this team's at?
14: It's good. Every game get a little more comfortable, especially something like a penalty kill where a lot of us haven't killed together. You know, getting more reps is good, but, you know, as we go on the stretch, we got to take fewer penalties. But, it was good to get one there. Obviously, Bush makes an unbelievable play, and I just get to tap it in. But, we just got to keep building our game. Every game, we got to get a bit better.
2: Naturally, your coach was also pumping your tires before the game, talking about the leader that you are on and off the ice. And obviously, that comes with tons of experience. You have the most games ever played for Team Canada in the IIHF. If you could go back in time, what do you think you would tell young Ryan at his first World Championship?
14: That it goes by too quick. You know, it feels like yesterday was my first time here, and obviously we're, you know, treated so well by Hockey Canada. It's such a great tournament, and especially in Europe here, as you can see, the crowd tonight, the Slovak fans were amazing. It's such a great environment to play in, and love playing in this, so it's a lot of fun.
2: Thanks for this one, Ryan.
14: Anytime, thank you.
12: Ryan, now 12 points back of Danny Heatley for the Canadian record.
15: I feel like he's going to find a way to break that, no?
12: He's got to probably come back for a couple more tournaments.
15: That's what I'm saying.
12: So Canada with the victory now, 17 points. The only team that could catch them is Czechia. Czechia in action tomorrow against Norway. The Norwegians coming up. That big win over Sweden yesterday. So they're in fourth place right now. Top four teams advance to the quarterfinals. Slovakia, even though technically they're in third place right now, still need to get a win against Sweden to advance to the quarterfinals. They'll wrap up the preliminary round against the Swedes. Speaking of the Czechs, well, we will see them in action on Tuesday against Canada. That is Canada's final game of the preliminary round. It could be for first place. We'll have to see what happens tomorrow for Czechia in that game against Norway. But we'll be on the air with that game on Tuesday, 2 p.m. Eastern, 11 a.m. Pacific. Meanwhile, in Group A, it's pretty simple. First place is going to come down to Finland and Switzerland. Mm-hmm. They have identical 6-0 records. The Finns remaining perfect with a 5-2 win over Austria. All tournament long, we've talked about the fourth line and the defense. Let's talk about the top two lines today. And let's talk about a guy from start to finish who's had a great tournament, and that's Jesse Puljujärvi.
15: Yeah, great tournament and a great game, you know, with a goal and assist. And look, this is a result that we obviously, you know, expected with Finland going playing against Austria. But you got to play the games and you got to get the result. And Jesse Puljujärvi, here he is, you know, finding a way to get his fifth of the tournament and adding to his tournament point lead with an assist here late in the third period to drive up his point total to 7 points. And it's been an impressive tournament for him, adding to the group that Finland has up front that has been really impressive in themselves.
12: And you go back to the first period and that first goal that comes on the power play and how important that might be, because it's Mikael Granlund's first goal of the tournament, just his third game coming over from the Ducks. And if they get him going, they're already a dangerous team, but it just adds another weapon up front.
15: Yeah, absolutely. And add the weapon to their power play, too, is the number one ranked in the tournament. And they get off to the 1-0 lead because of their power play. And welcome to the tournament, Mikael Granlund. You know, again, it's his third game and it's his first goal, but you like the chemistry that's being developed here on the first line. They've added Konsta Hellenius from the Buffalo Sabres, and between him, Barkov, and Granlund, that's a pretty lethal first line. And for Granlund to get on the board, you know, you wonder how much of a boost that gives them going into a massive game against Switzerland in the next one.
12: Yeah, that and the atmosphere in Zurich for that game. Patrick Pustula's second goal of the tournament was Finland's fifth goal today. And he, after the win, he caught up with Lindsay Hamilton.
2: Patrick, with the win tonight, Finland is 6-0 through the preliminary round. How do you think you've grown as a team as the tournament has progressed?
16: Yeah, I think we've been playing good, but we've been improving all the time, I think. So, yeah, now it's get even more tight.
2: You mentioned it gets even more tight. It'll be Finland and Switzerland, two 6-0 teams to wrap up the preliminary round. What type of game do you anticipate?
16: Oh, I think it's going to be a high-paced game. A lot of skating, a lot of battling. It's going to be a fun night.
2: Your father.
12: What a fascinating final 2 days of the preliminary round. When you take a look at the Group A story right now, it's going to come down to Switzerland and Finland for top spot. They will play on Tuesday. And then you look at the teams trying to get those other two quarterfinal spots. Latvia winning earlier today, so they're in the mix. Germany still in the mix. The United States has work. And you take a look at Austria, who jumped out to a 3-0 start to the tournament, and they're in danger now of advancing.
15: Credit to the schedule makers.
12: They know what
15: whatever
12: they're doing.
15: Magic dust they put on this, set up an amazing final couple
12: Speaking
15: of days.
12: Speaking of the schedule makers, it's a must-win situation for the Americans. They will take on Hungary tomorrow morning at 10 a.m. Eastern, 7 Pacific. At the same time, Czechia faces Norway. Czechia's got to win to stay in the hunt for first place in Group B. And then it's Germany against Great Britain in the afternoon, Slovenia against Italy, 2 p.m. Eastern, 11 a.m. Pacific.
15: It's a big game for the Italians.
12: It's a big game for you. I know where your attention is going to be tomorrow afternoon. What a way to wrap up day 10. Cheers all around, especially if you're Finnish, because they remain perfect with a win over Austria. What a third period from the Canadians as they remain unbeaten at this year's tournament. For our entire crew, thanks for watching TSN's coverage of the Men's World Hockey Championship.
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22: I'm Ed Benkin. We start with the NBA. The Oklahoma City Thunder looking to go up 3-1 tonight in the Western Conference Finals. The Thunder will take on the Spurs in Game 4 in San Antonio, holding a 2-1 lead. 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Meanwhile, in the Eastern Conference, the Knicks are now one win away from their first trip to the finals since 1999. With a commanding 3-0 series lead, Jalen Brunson talked about the importance closing out the series tomorrow night.
23: Next game is very important. 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
22: 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The Stanley Cup playoffs continue tonight with Game 3 of the Western Conference Finals. The Golden Knights will look to take a commanding 3-0 lead over Colorado. They will face off on ESPN just after 8 Eastern. Also tonight on ESPN Radio, it is Major League Baseball. The Rangers taking on the Angels in Anaheim. Coverage getting underway at 6:30 Eastern. The Yankees get a 2-run home run from Aaron Judge in the bottom of the ninth. They beat the Rays by a count of 2-0. Also was the Guardians winning 3-1 over the Phillies. Games in progress. Astros leading the Cubs 8-5. And that game is now just gone final. That is the 8th straight loss for the Cubs. The Giants lead the White Sox 2-1 as they play in the third. Also, the Nationals and Braves are scoreless through 2 innings. Earlier, the Pirates down the Blue Jays 4-1. That ends Toronto's 4-game winning streak. Orioles with a home run of the first of the doubleheader beat the Tigers 5-3.
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8: 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Donald Ware with you. And let's go back to game one. And I'm talking about right now the Cavaliers and the Knicks. Let's go back to game one when the Cavaliers in the fourth quarter, not in the second half, in the fourth quarter, had a 22-point lead and blew that game. And as a matter of fact, Quentin Richardson, ESPN NBA analyst on the 11 a.m. Sports Center, said the Cavs have not bounced back from game one.
9: I feel like that game one was a soul snatcher for the Cavs. It's proven that they haven't been able to recover from it. Like you said, he mentioned it twice, and I think it really sticks out that when you lose those type of games, when it happened, I was waiting to see the response in game two, like, can they recover? But in my mind, after they lost that lead and lost the way they lost in game one, I felt like that was the series right there, but I wanted to give it its just due and just, you know, see how it played out. But everything leads to that game snatched their soul. It took the whole series away and it put them in a bad way to where they can't recover from it.
8: Tim, a 22-point lead for the Cavaliers, who now, by the way, find themselves down 3-1. How much psychological damage did that game one and that blown lead have on the Cavs?
10: Well, here's you know, I'm gonna throw around a word that people get real sensitive about. If you're soft, the psychological damage matters a ton, right? If you are a competitor of the highest kind, of the highest species, whatever you want to call them, then a loss like that makes it.

0: Hey, Carlo, I know you're a contractor.
1: Yep.
0: Let's say I want to go to a good hardware store. Where should I go?
1: Well, if it's good tools or good building materials you're looking for, go to BMR.
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0: Okay.
1: Okay, and if what you're actually after is pro advice in general, you're better off at BMR.
0: So, if I'm getting it, BMR is pretty much your pick?
1: Like I said, it depends on what you're looking for.
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8: Angels. Meanwhile, in Miami, the Marlins got a walk-off grand slam to beat the Mets.
9: 0-1 pitch. Hernandez hits that one plenty deep enough. Straight away center.
10: Get out.
9: It keeps on going. It is gone. Big Bert. A walk-off grand slam. Straight away center field. Heriberto Hernandez, the hero for the fish.
8: That call from 104.3 WQAM as the Marlins top the Mets by a count of 4-0. Also, the Cubs have now lost 8 in a row. They've fallen home to the Astros 8-5. The Dodgers topped the Brewers 5-1. It was the Yankees getting an Aaron Judge home run in the bottom of the ninth to beat the Rays 2-0. The Guardians beat the Phillies 3-1. Twins over the Red Sox 6-5.
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13: Especially because he's in his last days and a possible reunion in Cleveland. David Dennis Jr., Anscape senior writer on game day, says the Cavs would need to make other changes to be attractive to LeBron.
14: The LeBron thing is always, it's going to be there all summer. That's going to be there all summer. And you got to ask LeBron. I mean, if I'm LeBron James, I'm looking at this team. Do you want to play with James Harden in your last year? Like, that, I mean, that's a big part of that. Like, do you want to be in the playoffs looking at James Harden get blown by whoever and you got to make up for that? Like, it's one thing to deal with that when it's Luka and he could put up 35 on the other side, right? But somebody can take put up with, you know, some bad attitude from an ugly dude.
13: Tim, I'll just say that part because I'm talking about James Harden. Because I want you to respond. What changes would need to be made for a possible LeBron in Cleveland reunion?
15: I think a ton. You know, I was just looking it up the other day. I don't pretend to know the ins and outs of the NBA salary cap and the aprons and the exceptions and everything else because there's too many yeah buts, right? Like, oh, you have no cap space. Yeah, but you can stretch and da-da-da. Cleveland has a ton of money on the books already for next year, one of them being a fairly sizable player option from James Harden. Now, obviously, you can get out of some of that. You can move it. You can, you know, there are cap gymnastics that I do not pretend to know the ins and outs of. But we've never seen LeBron go to a place that didn't have a pretty dramatic plan to either overhaul the roster or build up the roster with people that he is comfortable with that he thinks he can go win with. So there's two big changes. One or the other would have to happen. One big change would be Cleveland would have to unload a bunch of guys, bring in LeBron

0: supporters, guys that can shoot, all these other things. Or LeBron would have to dramatically change his outlook and say, you know, maybe I'm not going to the place that's going to give me the best chance to win and look great. I'm going to go to the place that I want to go to finish out my career. And, you know, the basketball will be second. I'm not sure either of those things are really possible with the way we've seen LeBron just be hardwired over the length of his career.
1: Would it have not been perfect if Darius Garland was still with the Cavaliers? When that trade came about, Garland, in essence, Garland for Harden. At first, I said, well, and I think the reason I was okay with the trade was because Garland was injured so much. So now you've got a player. I mean, one thing about James Harden, we can say what we want. 16, 17 years in the league, he's been in the playoffs every year and has played. Okay, so that's one thing we can say about now. This year he hadn't played well, but he's played. So that was sort of the dynamic for me there. But, man, that turned out not to be a good trade at all. Love what you're saying about the player option. Because who else Harden has a player option for $42 million. Who else is going to give him $42 million? He's going to opt into that, right? So LeBron coming to Cleveland with James Harden, I just don't think that's going to work at all. To your point, if there's a way that you can figure out how to get rid of, if you will, James Harden, get you a true point guard in there. Because I believe that the destination for LeBron James is Cleveland. I believe that that's the destination and the best destination for him. But you got to figure out the whole James Harden situation. So you and I agree there. But yeah, I mean, you can't do what's been done. You can't undo what's been done. But not a good trade at all to trade Garland, a young player, for a James Harden who's not giving you much of anything in the playoffs.
0: I don't want to disrespect early Houston James Harden, right? OKC James Harden, because he truly was one of the best scorers that I've ever seen. Didn't always agree with how he did it, but one of the best scorers I've ever seen. As of late, like post-2020 Harden, the idea of him is almost always better than actual James Harden. I wouldn't be surprised if there's a GM that strikes out on a bunch of other big swings that feels like they need to make a splash that would consider a James Harden addition to their team. The issue is with LeBron James, it's never on anyone else's timeline, right? It's on, actually, it may be on someone else's, but it'd be Rich Paul, his agent, right? It's either LeBron or Rich Paul kind of driving everything. And if you're not ready to accept LeBron when he's ready to be accepted, I don't know if he waits around, right? There are a lot of options for him. He's been the good guy, the bad guy, the good guy, the bad guy, alternatively throughout his career. And he'll have options, right? I know he's not what he once was, but LeBron's still LeBron James. By the way, if he does go to Cleveland, they should make sure he has James Sr. on his jersey, just so everybody that already has the LeBron James jerseys have to go buy another one to get, like, it's super obvious if you have the old one or the new one, it'll make him a bunch of money. But that's not even just it. Like, if they move on from Harden for 40 whatever million and they get that money back, they're still, I think, 90 over the first apron. And it's not like LeBron's going to play for 10. Right. So just say all that cap space goes to him and he's going to want three friends. I don't know which three, but he's going to want three friends with him. And that means, you know, Jared Allen or Mobley, somebody else has to be on the move. And now the team's getting worse. It's a really tough spot. If LeBron still expects to have a contender around him, Cleveland's a really tough spot to make it work.
1: And how does head coach Kenny Atkinson of the Cavaliers play into all of this? Vince Goodwill, ESPN senior NBA writer on Unsportsmanlike, said the Cavs could follow the Knicks' lead and let go of Atkinson after the Eastern Conference Finals.
2: I think that you have to question everything, including if you lose like this, off the possibility of maybe losing to Detroit in round two. Like, there's a lot of questions that you have to ask yourself as an organization. It doesn't mean you change the coach and everything gets better. But then again, the New York Knicks changed their coach and everything looked a whole lot better for them.
1: Yeah, Timmy's spot on right there. He's spot on right there because now we're talking about the Knicks on the cusp of being in the NBA Finals.
0: Yeah, I mean, coaches, they are... To me, they're usually the move you make when you're trying to appease a guy to stay, right? Because if you're cap locked elsewhere and you feel like, you know, somebody's getting impatient, coaches are always, unfortunately, because I think the right coach does make a huge difference. They're always seen as like the most frictionless big change. So you can say, we're trying without actually, you know, having to maneuver some capital.
1: Yeah, no, I mean, boy, Atkinson, I mean, he's, yeah, that's a tough one. I mean, I thought about that, actually. If this doesn't go well and you're swept, right, especially, Tim, after how game one went. Like, game one is the whole precipice behind all of this. Then they may have to make that consideration, especially if LeBron doesn't want Kenny Atkinson there, if he's your new head coach.
0: And Cavs winning seven against Toronto, winning seven against Detroit. Needless to say, that takes a lot of tread off your tires. That's a lot of hard work. So perhaps if Atkinson had him playing better earlier, this series would be going better than it did. I mean, Knicks coming off a sweep, they're obviously a little bit more fresh-legged.
1: He's Tim Donnelly. I'm Donald Ware. We're getting you set for tonight's Game 4 matchup between the Thunder and the Spurs. You can hear it right here on ESPN Radio beginning at 7:30 p.m. Eastern. Coming up next, an easy path to the finals. 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
24: Swung out and hammered. High, deep to right. Away, back and gone. Off the facing of the second deck. Travis Bazzano's third Major League home run. And the Guardians have a 3-1 lead in the eighth inning.
23: That call from WTAM 1100 as Cleveland beats Philadelphia 3-1 to take two out of three of the weekend series in the City of Brotherly Love. Games going on now. The Giants on top of the White Sox 8-5. The Nationals and Braves are in a rain delay in the top of the seventh with Washington leading that game 1-0. The A's are doubling up the Padres 4-2 through seven. Bottom of the second, second of a doubleheader. Tigers lead the Orioles 2-0.
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26: The New York Knicks are one win away from a trip to the NBA Finals for the first time since 1999.
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1: 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Donald Ware with you. And Tim, a little bit earlier, I talked about the path of the Knicks in terms of how the Knicks were able to get to this point by defeating the Hawks, the 76ers, and of course now up 3-0 against the Cavaliers. I mean, with this path for the Knicks, does it speak to how weak perhaps the East was this season?
0: Yes and no. I think we knew the East wasn't like the 1997 East. I think we knew that already. But the Knicks have looked like a leg level above the teams they're playing. I referenced this earlier. I'll try to say it in a different way. I played quarterback in college, so I'm always in debates about quarterbacks with people. I got group chats and everything. And one of my favorite things when people bring up context, right? Like quarterback's not playing well, and all of a sudden it goes to, well, their offensive line isn't good, their play caller's bad, their receivers aren't getting open. And one of my responses is always, we know what a good quarterback playing for a bad team looks like, right? And we know what a bad quarterback playing for a bad team looks like. So let's have a discussion on what we're seeing here. Like, we know what a good team playing against a weak conference looks like, and we know what a bad team that's getting wins because of a weak conference looks like. And when I look at the Knicks, they've looked good. Granted, weak conference. You know, if the East is a bit stronger, maybe they're not winning their games by, like, you know, 22 or whatever points on average. They're not on a 10-game win streak, but they've won 8 of their last 10 or something like that. If the conference gets tougher, it doesn't mean they're losing a bunch of games. It might mean they're closer games. But I think they're doing a solid job of looking how you should look through a conference that we knew was not, you know, a murderer's row of teams.
1: I think we talk a lot about analytics in today's, not just the NBA, but in society as a whole. And this should be an interesting soundbite from Kenny Atkinson, the Cavaliers head coach, who says, analytically, we've won 2 out of 3.
2: Analytically, I think we've won the expected. I said 3 out of 3. We're 2 out of 3 in the expected. I don't know if you guys follow that. There's an expected score, you know, and we won 2 out of 3. And I know you're looking confused, but there is really, you know, if you believe in process and all that, like, man, I take that layer. I don't throw that on them. I see it for myself. I'm like, man, we have this feeling. I have this feeling. Then I can go to our analytical table and be like, man, we are. You know, last night it was, the expected score was like 1 point or 2. Us shooting way below expected, them shooting way over, you know. And I know no one wants to hear that. I think you guys like hearing it. I know, you know, general public, no one wants to hear that. Everyone's outcome based. And, you know, sure, I get that too.
1: It's pro sports at its highest level. Yeah, I don't want to hear that. Cavaliers fans don't want to hear that. Who cares? I mean, really, Tim?
0: I don't think it's the flex he thinks it is. It means your team is getting open shots and not making them. It means the opposing team is making difficult shots in your face. It means you're squandering a lot of good play. That's what it means. And analytics are taking over every sport, right? You see baseball, it's like a batting average on balls in play. In hockey, it's expected goals or expected goals against. And all of these things, it just means if you have high expected points and you don't have high actual points, you're not finishing, right? And it means if we put other players into the exact same situation as your guys, we would expect more points. So sure, in a very, very small sample size, if you want to just sit around and say, hey, we went cold, happens to everybody, shooters go through slumps, that's fine. And if that's what you tell yourself to, you know, be able to consume the game and move on to the next, flush it out, great. But when you're in a 7-game series, you do that for 2 or 3 games, well, now you're just not scoring enough, all right? And now you're behind, and now you're getting smashed, and now the series is over, and you're somewhere at a bar in the off season talking to your assistant coaches, going like, you know, our expected points were high, and that's no different than the guy that, like, you know, played high school basketball and is 20 years from now saying, I was a hooper till my knee broke. It's like, yeah, that's a great story to tell, but it doesn't actually mean you were good at anything.
1: I don't know about the analytics. I know that the Knicks finished 53-29, which they finished third, and they ran up against the Hawks. If we're coming back around to talking about if the East was weak or not, I don't necessarily think the East was weak. I mean, look, the Celtics were a juggernaut until they weren't, right? Until they ran up against, you know, the 76ers, especially in that game 7. The Pistons had the best record in the East until they got bounced by the Cavs. Boy, they got to be kicking themselves. Toronto didn't have a bad season. And to be honest with you, I thought that Hawks and Knicks series was going to be a lot tougher. As a matter of fact, coming into that series, I was sort of afraid for the Knicks, if I'm honest, because the Hawks were playing well. They made a midseason trade, right, to acquire C.J. McCollum, who played well at least the first 3 games of the playoffs before, you know, maybe age caught up with him. Jalen Johnson wasn't as consistent, but boy, throughout the course of the season, he was. You get Jonathan Kuminga. So I was a little bit scared for the Knicks, and the Knicks had to be scared down 2-1 mm-hmm. with a game 4 in Atlanta. So, like, I don't, yes, the East is weaker than the West, but to me it doesn't speak to the East necessarily being weak.
0: It's really tough because right now everything is being judged against the Thunder and the Spurs. So those are two really difficult people to measure yourself against, right? It's you know, the valedictorian and the salutatorian. You could be fifth in the class and you're not, you know, getting the love. You're not going to get to walk up on stage and make a speech at graduation, even though, you know, you're going to a good college too. You're getting academic scholarships too. If you're looking at the East, I think there were kind of two breeds of East teams this year. One, veteran teams that just, you're either the Knicks or you're a veteran team that just wasn't good enough. And then there's teams that have to learn lessons the hard way, right? The Pistons, everybody's got to get your first taste of like big time playoff. You're a contender basketball and you usually lose and you get better from it. Same thing. Like I look at the Atlanta series. I think Jalen Johnson and the Atlanta squad learned some real lessons in that one. Up 2-1. How do you deal with it? Have a team on the ropes. How do you, you know, take the life out of their eyes? There are things young teams have to learn. I think some Eastern Conference teams did that. The reason why the Cavs could make it all the way to Eastern Conference Finals and maybe be less optimistic than those teams is because Donovan Mitchell and Harden and Allen and Mobley, some of these guys, you should have already learned those lessons. And 3-0 is unacceptable under those circumstances. This isn't really a great learning opportunity. It's just another wasted opportunity by a veteran squad.
1: Here is Knicks head coach Mike Brown on if he thinks the Knicks' path through the playoffs has been on the easier side.
3: No, not at all. This is hard. We're playing good teams. I said this before, we're playing a team right now that has four NBA All-Stars and two of the best shooters in the league on top of those four NBA All-Stars, and they have a fantastic coach in Kenny Atkinson. There's nothing easy about this. I got to give our guys credit, though. Our guys are trying to stay locked in and focus on the details. And I got to give my staff credit. My staff has been fantastic. All those guys, they've been freaking awesome. You know, we got to keep trying to stay locked in and see if we can get another win. It's just one game at a time, but there's nothing easy about this.
1: It's not easy, but the 76ers were spent. And then the Cavs just have not lived up to expectations, Tim.
0: Sometimes you got to ask yourself, was the team we were playing bad or did we make them look bad? Right? Is our path to the conference finals easy or did we make it look easy? I've had this debate about the Carolina Hurricanes and the NHL a few times. I think teams are better than they're being given credit for because the Knicks made them look worse than they actually are. And you got to give the Knicks credit for that.
1: Coming up next, right here on Primetime, getting closer to lifting the Stanley Cup. 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
1: Greg Wyshynski, ESPN senior NHL writer, joining us right now. And Greg, we appreciate the time. I want to get your thoughts. That's a big time win by the Hurricanes over the Canadiens. Your thoughts on the game. And wasn't that a do or die game for the Hurricanes?
18: It certainly was. We all saw the numbers for a home team losing the first two games of a conference final as Colorado did. And it's a pretty dire situation. Only one team has ever rallied after doing that. So Carolina knew exactly what situation they were in. And for me, the two biggest things were, one, it was the first home conference final win for Carolina since 2006. It was the longest streak in Stanley Cup playoff history as far as home futility. So they break that stretch. And then the other thing, too, was the big problem for Coach Rod Brind'Amour's teams in Carolina throughout the years when it came to the conference final was not getting that big goal at a big time. They go and sign Nick Ehlers last summer as a free agent. He scores the go-ahead goal in regulation, and then he scores the overtime game winner. So they finally get that big goal and maybe quiet some of those concerns that have plagued this team in previous seasons.
0: Greg, you brought up the fact that Colorado dropped the first two at home. Carolina, an ugly performance in game one, both of them coming off long breaks. Is it as simple as it's easy to get rusty in the NHL playoffs, and that's why two big favorites started the series on such a wrong foot?
18: I think it's two different situations. Obviously, in Carolina's case, I think the layoff was a huge factor in game one. It was the longest break between two series the NHL had seen in 107 years. The first period of game one is where they lost the game. They were disjointed. Their coverages were getting blown all over the ice. They looked terrible defensively. And then you look at how they played in game two. It was like watching the team that we saw sweep the first two series of the playoffs. So I definitely think that the break really kind of messed with their process and certainly didn't have them game ready for game one. In Colorado's case, I just think two things are happening. One, Cale Makar, having been out of the lineup in the first two games, their star defenseman was a huge detriment and impacted them offensively up and down the lineup. And then two, they're playing a Vegas team right now that is locked in defensively. John Tortorella has them playing his system to perfection, and they're getting great goaltending out of Carter Hart. And so the combination of those two things have the Avalanche in a really dire situation right now.
1: Greg Wyshynski, he's the ESPN senior NHL writer. He joins us right here on Primetime on ESPN Radio with Tim Donnelly and Donald Ware with you. And, of course, the Golden Knights lead that series against the Avalanche 2-0. Game 3 tonight in Vegas on ESPN. And, Greg, I mean, what has to be key for the Avalanche to try to get one in Vegas?
18: Well, you know, first of all, they're going to need their top line to show up. Nathan MacKinnon did assist on an empty net goal for them in game one, but hasn't scored a goal himself. Obviously, this is a team that looks to their best offensive player in moments like this, so he needs to step up and really make an impact on this game. But also, the rest of his line hasn't performed. Martin Natchez, who is one of the best offensive performers in the entire playoffs, has been without a goal and has been almost invisible in this series. And then they're going to just need some better goaltending. I mean, their coach, Jared Bednar, has been a little bit cryptic as to who might start this game. But there's no doubt that Scott Wedgwood, the guy who started the first two games, while not disastrous, certainly gave up a couple soft goals that fueled that Vegas road to victory in those first two games. So it's not out of the realm of possibility they rally. I mean, this is the best team in hockey we're talking about as far as their regular season record. But it is a pretty steep hill to climb for the Avalanche.
0: What's gotten into Mitch Marner, right? This isn't the same guy we saw in Toronto. And I'm sure Toronto fans are desperately asking that exact same question.
18: Toronto fans are split up into three factions. There's the people that are just happy he's playing well. There's the people that hate him because he didn't play that well in Toronto. And then there's the people that really kind of like that he's playing well because it makes the Leafs look bad. So it's like it's one of those three things right now in Toronto. Yeah, I mean, listen, he was a guy that definitely struggled in the postseason. His numbers would drop. There were definitely times when he was a little bit too lackadaisical in his defensive coverages and things like that. I think what happened to Mitch is that he left a team where he felt the weight of a franchise that hadn't won a Stanley Cup since 1967 on his shoulders to a team where he walked into the room with a bunch of guys that had won before and had won in Vegas only a couple of years ago. He's sort of a piece of the puzzle versus having to be the whole puzzle himself. And I think that's really made a difference in how he's approached the playoffs and his confidence to just kind of find his game and play his game. And lo and behold, he's, you know, leading the league in playoff points right now.
1: Greg Wyshynski, ESPN senior NHL writer, joining us right here on Primetime. We appreciate it, Greg.
18: Anytime. Thanks for having me.
1: Yes, good stuff there from Greg. I mean, I mean, to Greg's point, I mean, the Avalanche down 2-0. I mean, the Hurricanes, by the way, could have been in the very same situation. You and I were at the game on Thursday. Canes score the first goal, and then Montreal scores the next four in the first period, I might add. But I tell you what, especially in that Avalanche and Golden Knights game, Avalanche got to bounce back tonight or that series is going to be over. And the game is in Vegas.
0: When you lose two at home, it becomes must-win as must-win can get. Kale McCarr is a big part of that story, right? When you have the best defenseman in the world and he's not playing in your first two games and you lose those, if he can come back and play in game three, and last I saw they were kind of playing coy, like you'll have to wait and find out if he's going to play in game three. But if he can play, you're able to draw the mental divide, right? Yeah, we lost those first two games, but that was us without Kale. Now we're fully formed. If he doesn't play, you got to find something else to make it a different opportunity. And I do kind of want to see some hero ball from Nathan MacKinnon. Like, I kind of want to see him, you know, try to do something heroic because he's an incredible player and it might take something heroic for Colorado to come back.
1: You know what, Tim, I want to get your thoughts on this because there just seem to be a lot of one-on-one situations in that Canes game, especially on Thursday. Anderson was put in some tough positions, although, you know, some goals did get by him. He was much better in game two. What do you sort of think the difference was there?
0: The difference was the guys in front of him. I don't put many of those goals in game one on Freddie Anderson and net, but game two was a much more Kane-style game. Sure, he faced his high leverage shots, but he only faced 12 shots in the entire game and overtime combined. That's what Kane's hockey is. They limit shots. Montreal's the type of scoring team where they might not need, you know, a bunch of them. They only need a couple really good ones. But Freddie has shown throughout this postseason he can stay sharp without a ton of work. And I think that's what he did. And then exactly what Greg said. The goal that has been missing during the Rod Brind'Amour era was scored twice by Nikolaj Ehlers. The unbelievable slice through two men and the no-look wraparound shot to give them the lead. And then also the overtime game winner. It was unreal.
1: Who do you got tomorrow? I mean, this is a big-time game. Who you got tomorrow?
0: For tomorrow's game, I think they split in Montreal. So I'm going to say the Canes lose game one. So Montreal wins the first at home. Canes win the next one, and they come back tied 2-2 to the North Carolina Raleigh Lenovo Center. We'll go with that. That'll be rocking.
1: It sure will. The white towels will be waving. He's Tim Donnelly. I'm Donald Ware. 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Coming up next, a Game 4 showdown in the Lone Star State. 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
15: Injury face-off in the Western Conference Final in about an hour on ESPN. A Swede drank out of the milk bottle at the Indianapolis 500 today.
16: Lucas comes off of turn number four for the final time. Felix Rosenqvist goes to the outside. We get to the Arden Bridge, and Felix Rosenqvist gets him at the start-finish line. Felix Rosenqvist with an incredible pass at the start-finish line. He wins the 110th running of the Indianapolis 500-mile race.
15: The IMS radio network with the closest finish in Indy 500 history. Rosenqvist takes it by 0.02 of a second. Aaron Judge ended a career-worst 11-game streak with no RBIs by hitting a game-ending two-run homer off Kevin Kelly in the ninth, lifted the Yankees over the Rays 2-0, their first win in five against their rival.
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2: Kelly deals to Judge. Judge hits it in the air. Deep right field. Delayed.

0: about that. This promises to be a great series. I still think overall that OKC wins this series. But I just think that Wembanyama is going to have one of those games like we saw from him in game one, where he has, and maybe not 40 points, but we're going to see somewhere, I think, from Wembanyama, like he's due one, 30 points, 15 rebounds, 4 or 5 blocks in the game. I think you're going to see that. Again, Stephon Castle's not going to go 1 for 8 again. He's at home, right? And though the Spurs aren't as deep, obviously, as the mm-hmm. Thunder, some of the role players, I think, are going to step up. Harper's been pretty good. He wasn't great in game 3. That's fine. He's a rookie at home. He gets it. He knows he has to be better. He's going to be better. So I think all of those things, I think on the other side for OKC, I do think that SGA is going to have a good game, but there's going to be some drop off. I need to see more from Chet Holmgren as well. He was efficient, right? 5 of 7. In the victory, he's going to have to do more, but I just don't think it's going to be enough tonight for OKC. The Spurs step up, and I think the Spurs tie this series at 2.
1: So I have this saying, and it isn't always like 100%, but I think if you check the averages, it plays out, and it goes across sports. It's role players don't travel. Right? Mm-hmm. Role players can help you win games at home. Sometimes they can be the reason you win games at home. On the road, it's where your stars got to be stars, right? Role players, like the friendly confines, knowing where their locker is, and they get into a rhythm. Stars have to be stars on the road. The Thunder have stars. Do not get me wrong. If Jalen Williams can't go, or if he's not a star, right? He's a $250 million player on his contract. Do they have the rest of the star quality outside of maybe SGA, Chet Holmgren, to step up and make the plays, especially when, right, the opposite is true as well. If role players don't travel, then they do well at home. The Spurs should have a little bit of a boost there. Some guys that maybe were a little absent early on, perhaps they can get going a bit more in this one, which is very close to a must-win for San Antonio. So we should see, you know, they're not saving arms in the bullpen for next game, right? If you can get the win, you're putting everything you have into it, and you'll figure out how to get through the next game next.
0: Let me ask you this, Tim. I think if you're OKC, you sit Jalen Williams or Jay Will out in this game. I mean, it's not as crucial for you game, and not to look too far ahead. You want to win every game, there's no doubt about that. Mm-hmm. But we're talking about a hamstring that has bothered him, and it's a hamstring. It kept him out of the last game. He only played in 49 regular
1: season games. Hold on. Let me jump in here because I know we don't have much time.
0: Go ahead.
1: It is being passed around online that he has been ruled out.
0: Okay, gotcha. Very good.
1: So it appears as if Jalen Williams' left hamstring injury will not play, and that's what it appears to be going on. There's a whole bunch of different accounts saying it, so I guess, you know, take it with a grain of salt. It would be pretty unbelievable if this many accounts are being catfished or whatever, but it looks like he's going to be out.
0: Yeah, I mean, and he should be, as far as I'm concerned. You need him deeper into the series. But again, they're going to need to make another adjustment, I think. Again, not winning. I don't have OKC winning this game. But hopefully at some point, Tim, Jay Will can come back. They need him. I think they're going to need him. I mean, the Spurs obviously are tough. They're going to need him. I think they're going to need him moving forward.
1: Yep. And I would say this, as somebody that has battled hamstrings in the past, they go quiet long before they go away, right? Mm-hmm. You think you're okay long before you are, and then sometimes you go ahead and you know, step on the gas, and it's like, oh, wasn't as good as I thought I was. So be a little careful there. It's very easy for soft tissue injuries to still be bothering you 10, 15 years after your career is over if you don't handle it well. And again, talking from experience on that one, you'll be popping your hamstring at charity softball games if you're not careful with it.
0: Yeah. Okay, so I think we both agree that San Antonio takes this game tonight. Give me a stat line for Wemby.
1: Wemby, I think it has to be big. 34-17-5. Something that opens eyebrows or opens eyeballs.
0: Yeah, no, I think we agree there. He's got to be really, really big. Again, Stephon Castle's not going to go 1 of 8. Again, two key guys out for mm-hmm. OKC tonight. That is definitely, obviously, not good for the Thunder, but I think it's a recipe, part of a recipe for victory for San Antonio. Tim, it's been a lot of fun, man.
1: Always. Always a good time.
0: You know, yeah, go ahead.
1: It's just, always a good time. It's a great Sunday for sports. I'm looking forward to it. Everybody be safe out there if you're barbecuing and everything for the holiday.
0: Absolutely. We're very much looking forward to tonight's Game 4 between the Thunder and the Spurs. Want you to have a fantastic rest of your Memorial Day weekend. Coming up next, it's the Thunder versus the Spurs Game 4 on ESPN Radio. 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
2: 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The Thunder win their second in a row and take the 2-1 lead over the Spurs. How will San Antonio respond in Game 4?
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4: These are the clips that outshone the rest on TSN 690. 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
8: Stephen Brunt, your pal, our former boss at TSN, Stuart Johnson, the commissioner of the Canadian Football League, has decided to let almost everybody in the playoffs with a play-in and is scheduling a new, this is as of 2027, not this year,
9: yeah.
8: an earlier start to the CFL schedule. What is going on?
9: Look, the bottom line here is more playoffs games are better for the teams because that's more playoff gates. They're better, especially for television, because they draw bigger audiences. You know, that's where most of the revenue in the league comes from, broadcast. And I think it's about having having a bit more inventory, more just creating more playoff inventory. What's the NCAA tournament's going to expand to? What, 76,
10: I think, or something like that.
9: 76 teams. Well, yeah. What's that all about?
10: It's ridiculous.
9: You know what? It's about money.
10: Yeah.
9: So this is about money, and I would step back and say, boy, purists are going to be upset about this. CFL purists, but there aren't enough CFL purists to keep the CFL healthy and thriving. They need to expand their audience and. They can't just do stuff the way it's always been done, and I think that's why Stu Johnson came and took the job. Like, look, we'll put it this way. In order to be able to hire Stu Johnson, I don't think he would have taken the job if he wasn't allowed to do stuff that's, a little radical.
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12: In the NHL tonight, too. Game 3 of the conference final comes up on ESPN in 30 minutes as Colorado faces Vegas. The Golden Knights took the first two games in Denver. Vegas captain Mark Stone will play tonight, according to coach John Tortorelli. Felix Rundqvist, he swung to the outside of David Malukas, then found a way past the team Penske driver to win the closest Indianapolis 500 in history by a margin of just over 0.02 of a second. Baseball, the Marlins walked it off against the Mets.
13: The one pitch. Hernandez hits that one plenty deep enough. Straight Ball away hit. Center. Get out it of keeps here. On going. It is gone. Big Bert. A walk-off grand slam.
12: 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The Marlins sweep the three-game series.
14: Hey, Rich Eisen here. 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

0: clips that outshone the rest on TSN 690. 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
1: Welcome to the show, Chris Pronger. When Chris won the Hart Trophy as the league's MVP 25 years ago, he became the first defenseman to win the award since Bobby Orr in the early 70s. And we're waiting all this time since. Are we any closer to that?
2: You know, I think the 1 year Makar was close. I think he was close. I don't know if the voting was close. It is difficult for a defenseman to win. For whatever reason, people don't look at defensemen in that regard. Typically, you're looking at forwards that have 130 points and their teams have had excellent years. And, my particular year, Al MacInnis got hurt. So, a lot of the load was left to me. And also that year, we won the President's Trophy, so we had a great year. And we had great goaltending with Roman Turek. And so, a lot needs to go right. And that year, my main competitor, I would guess, would say was Jaromir Jagr. He got hurt and missed, I think it was anywhere between 12 and 16 games. Their writer in Pittsburgh voted for me over him. And so when you think about it, much like winning any trophy, whether it's a personal trophy like that, which really is a team trophy, And the voting just mapped out, too, with how that voter voted. I won by one vote.
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